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5: The sorrowful mysteries concentrate our minds on the events of the passion and death of Jesus Christ. Whenever good comes into contact with evil, there is suffering. And when the greatest of all goods comes into contact with evil, we must expect great suffering. The Virgin Mary represents, more than anyone else, the human race in its active and devout participation in the suffering and death of Jesus. St. Paul calls us to fill up in our own lives those things that may be added to the sufferings of Christ. His sufferings are complete and fulfill all the needs of our salvation. And yet he calls us to take up our cross, to suffer along with him. In the five sorrowful mysteries, we consider well how our Blessed Lady participated in those sufferings and invites us in our own life in this world to do the same.

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4: Catechism in a Year is produced and funded by Ascension and distributed on radio through a partnership with Spoke Street Media. The catechism used is the Ascension edition of the catechism, which includes the Foundations of Faith approach. You can follow along in any recent version of the catechism of the Catholic Church. A reading plan and all Catechism in a Year episodes can be found at ascensionpress.com/CIY or on the Ascension app. We're still moving through examining the Creed in our catechism readings. Yesterday, we talked about the forgiveness of sins, and today, we begin discussing our belief in the resurrection of our bodies on the last day, and we hear how God revealed this mystery to his people progressively over time.
0: Hi, my name is Father Mike Schmitz, and you're listening to the Catechism in a Year, where we encounter God's plan of sheer goodness for us, revealed in Scripture, and passed down through the tradition of the Catholic faith. The Catechism in a Year is provided by Ascension, who produced and funded this program. In 365 days, we'll read through the Catechism of the Catholic Church, discovering our identity in God's family as we journey together toward our heavenly home. This is day 135. We're reading paragraphs 988 to 996. You guys, today we're talking about the resurrection of the body, the resurrection of the dead. Article 11. So yesterday we had the whole article, Article 10, I believe in the forgiveness of sins. There's more to talk about that when we get to the sacraments. Today, Article 11, I believe in the resurrection of the body. I'm just going to start taking the steps into this because after today and tomorrow, we're going to get to what is it to die in Christ? And also, what is it to rise in Christ? What is it to face the judgment? But today, we want to highlight very, very clearly that we believe in the resurrection of the body. And this is so critical for us. I think the Catechism even notes that many people believe in the, like what you might call like the perdurance of the soul, that the soul will exist after death in some way, shape, or form. But Christian belief goes even further than that. Not only will our souls exist after death, but we believe that our bodies will be resurrected ultimately after death. That just as Jesus Christ was risen from the dead to the glory of the Father, you and I will get our bodies back. And our bodies will be new. They will be redeemed. They'll be resurrected. They'll be like Christ's in that. We'll talk about that more tomorrow. Like, who will rise? How will we rise? What is rising in the first place? But today, we want to very, very clearly communicate. Here is what every Christian, every Orthodox Christian has believed. The belief in the resurrection, the paragraph 991 says this. Belief in the resurrection of the dead has been an essential element of the Christian faith from its beginnings. So important. Tertullian, one of the early church fathers, said, the confidence of Christians is the resurrection of the dead. Believing this, we live. That's just so important. And even St. Paul, writing to the Corinthians, he says, how can some of you say there is no resurrection of the dead? If there's no resurrection of the dead, then Christ hasn't been raised and your faith is in vain. The whole thing is just, it's all meaningless. But Christ has been resurrected from the dead and you will be resurrected from the dead as well. And so we'll talk about that today and we move into this. It's so powerful. It's so incredible. I don't know if many of us have ever really reflected deeply. What is it to note that you will get your body back and your body fully transformed, fully resurrected, fully redeemed, much like Jesus Christ, who is the first fruits of all the resurrection of the body. And so we'll talk about that today. Let's say a prayer before we go any further and just call upon the Father, Son, and Holy Spirit. And we talk to you, Father. We beg you. We love you. We praise you. Today we ask that you please receive our praise. Please receive our thanks. In the name of your Son, Jesus, we ask that you please be glorified, that your name is known not only around the world by every heart and every mind, but by our hearts and by our minds. Help us to know you better. Father, help us to love you better. Help us to follow you more closely. Help us to be disciples of your Son, Jesus Christ. And give us your Holy Spirit so that we can experience in this life even a shadow of a foretaste of what it will be to walk with you in heaven forever. Help us to walk with you on this earth right now so that we can walk with you in eternity forever. We make this prayer in the mighty name of Jesus Christ, our Lord. Amen. In the name of the Father, and of the Son, and of the Holy Spirit. Amen. As I said, it's day 135. We're reading paragraphs 988 to 996. Article 11. I believe in the resurrection of the body. The Christian creed, the profession of our faith in God the Father, the Son, and the Holy Spirit, and in God's creative, saving, and sanctifying action, culminates in the proclamation of the resurrection of the dead on the last day and in life everlasting. We firmly believe, and hence we hope that, just as Christ is truly risen from the dead and lives forever, so after death the righteous will live forever with the risen Christ, and he will raise them up on the last day. Our resurrection, like his own, will be the work of the most holy Trinity. If the spirit of him who raised Jesus from the dead dwells in you, he who raised Christ Jesus from the dead will give life to your mortal bodies also through his spirit who dwells in you. The term flesh refers to man in his state of weakness and mortality. The resurrection of the flesh, the literal formulation of the Apostles' Creed, means not only that the immortal soul will live on after death, but that even our mortal body will come to life again. Belief in the resurrection of the dead has been an essential element of the Christian faith from its beginnings. As Tertullian stated, the confidence of Christians is the resurrection of the dead. Believing this, we live. And as St. Paul wrote to the Corinthians, how can some of you say that there is no resurrection of the dead? But if there is no resurrection of the dead, then Christ has not been raised. If Christ has not been raised, then our preaching is in vain and your faith is in vain. But in fact, Christ has been raised from the dead, the first fruits of those who have fallen asleep. Christ's resurrection and ours. The progressive revelation of the resurrection. God revealed the resurrection of the dead to his people progressively. Hope in the bodily resurrection of the dead established itself as a consequence intrinsic to faith in God as creator of the whole man, soul and body. The creator of heaven and earth is also the one who faithfully maintains his covenant with Abraham and his posterity. It was in this double perspective that faith in the resurrection came to be expressed. In their trials, the Maccabean martyrs confessed, "The King of the universe will raise us up to an everlasting renewal of life because we have died for his laws." One cannot but choose to die at the hands of men and to cherish the hope that God gives of being raised again by him. The Pharisees and many of the Lord's contemporaries hoped for the resurrection. Jesus teaches it firmly. To the Sadducees who deny it, he answers, "Is not this why you are wrong, that you know neither the scriptures nor the power of God?" Faith in the resurrection rests on faith in God, who is not God of the dead, but of the living. But there is more. Jesus links faith in the resurrection to his own person, stating, "I am the resurrection and the life." It is Jesus himself who on the last day will raise up those who have believed in him, who have eaten his body and drunk his blood. Already now in this present life, he gives a sign and pledge of this by restoring some of the dead to life, announcing thereby his own resurrection, though it was to be of another order. He speaks of this unique event as the sign of Jonah, the sign of the temple. He announces that he will be put to death, but rise thereafter on the third day. To be a witness to Christ is to be a witness to his resurrection, to have eaten and drunk with him after he rose from the dead. Encounters with the risen Christ characterize the Christian hope of resurrection. We shall rise like Christ, with him and through him. From the beginning, Christian faith in the resurrection has met with incomprehension and opposition. As St. Augustine states, on no point does the Christian faith encounter more opposition than on the resurrection of the body. It is very commonly accepted that the life of the human person continues in a spiritual fashion after death. But how can we believe that this body, so clearly mortal, could rise to everlasting life? Okay, so there we have it. Paragraphs 988 to 996. Man, if I go a little bit overboard here, it's just because I think that many of us don't meditate enough on the gift that God has in store for us. I don't think we often reflect enough on what it is to be with God in heaven. I don't think we often reflect enough on what it is to believe, to really reflect on what is it we're saying every single Sunday or before every rosary. Whenever we pray the Apostles' Creed, I believe in the resurrection of the body, what are we really saying? We're saying that God's plan is so much more than most of us could ever imagine, so much more than most of us ever even reflect on. And yet we believe this. We believe that this is essential. It is, as I said, an essential part of Christian faith, an essential element of the Christian faith from the beginning. And this remarkable Tertullian, again, this quote, "The confidence of Christians is the resurrection of the dead. Believing this, we live." Now, I love the clarification that paragraph 990 makes. So it talks about the term the flesh. So the flesh in scripture many times refers to man in his state of weakness and mortality. So Jesus in John chapter 6, he says, it's the spirit that gives life. The flesh is of no avail. What he's talking about there is that fallen part of our human nature. That's what he refers to as the flesh. The flesh is of no avail. Now, the reason that it's important to make a distinction, because Jesus also talks about eat my flesh and drink my blood. So he's not talking about that fallen part of human nature. He's literally talking about his flesh and blood, right? So that's a key distinction to make. But paragraph 990 highlights this. The flesh here refers to human beings in our state of weakness and mortality. So the resurrection of the flesh means not only that our immortal soul will live on after death, but that even our mortal body will come to life again. And the Catechism notes that there's a progressive revelation about the resurrection. So if you go to early Jewish theology, there wouldn't be a very clear articulation of what happens after death or a clear articulation of what happens with the resurrection of the body. But as there's this progressive revelation, it becomes more and more clear that there is a true belief in having its roots in Judaism in life after death, as well as in the resurrection. Now, of course, there were some sects in Judaism, like the Sadducees, who denied the resurrection of the dead. They denied the existence of angels. And Jesus, to them, he tells them, this is why you're wrong. Is not this why you're wrong? That you know neither the scriptures nor the power of God? He says that those who have died are alive. Why? Because he says he's the God of Abraham, Isaac, and Jacob. He's not the God of the dead. He is the God of the living. So there's this further, deeper, and more profound reality of resurrection. And I love how paragraph 994 says, but wait, there's more. Literally, the line is, but there's more. I just think it's funny. Jesus links faith in the resurrection to his own person. And he said, I'm the resurrection and the life. It is Jesus himself who on the last day will raise up those who have believed in him, who have eaten his body and drunk his blood. And it's just remarkable, incredible. Now, we shall rise. Paragraph 995 says this so critically, so clearly. How many times do I say critical in the course of a day? I think I say it a lot. He says this. He says, encounters with the risen Christ characterize the Christian hope of resurrection. And then it says, we shall rise like Christ with him and through him. Just stop for a moment and realize, like, even just if you can move your hands, just flex your fingers. Say, this body, these hands, these arms you can move, these eyes, it will rise like Christ, with Christ, and through Christ. You know, how does that happen? What is that? Who will do this? You know, when is this going to happen? We'll talk about that tomorrow. But the first piece we just get to embrace with every amount of amen we can muster is ultimately, you know, death is what? Death is a separation of body and soul. But ultimately, every single human being will get their body back. We believe in the resurrection of the body, and some will go on to live in glory, everlasting glory with God in heaven. And some will have their body back to live in everlasting shame and horror and disgrace. Our choice today gets to be, do I want to live with the Lord? Do I want to live eternity without him? My guess is that all of us are saying, Lord, I want to live with you. So God, please come to our aid. God, please come to our assistance. Help us to say yes to you today. Help us to live in such a way today that we can live with you forever in eternity. God, that's my prayer today. I'm praying for all y'all who are part of this catechism in a year. We need to pray for each other because the stakes are super high, right? The stakes are eternity. So God, help us to live today in such a way that we can live with you forever. And that's what I'm praying for all of you, for all of us. And I am praying for you. And please pray for me. My name is Father Mike. I cannot wait to see you tomorrow. God bless.

0: Tomorrow is day 135 of Catechism in a Year with Father Mike Schmitz. And now we'd like to share audio from a video called Why God Gave Us Bodies with Father Mike from the Ascension Presents YouTube channel.
1: Hi, my name is Father Mike Schmitz, and this is Ascension Presents. So people have asked oftentimes, like, could you just explain what the theology of the body is? Like, do a video on that. And I said, I can try. Listen, it is beautiful, complex, and massive. And so I'm going to have to like distill it to here are the elements of the theology of the body that I think can capture, but not express fully what they call TOB, theology of the body is. Okay, so here are some of the main principles of theology of the body. Actually, first thing we have to do is probably understand, you say these terms, you say these words, like theology of the body, what are you talking about? The theology of the body is a term given to these teachings of St. John Paul the Great. That date back from like, I think 1979 to 1985, for about 5 years in there, right? He was giving these Wednesday audiences, which popes are known to do. For those 5 years, he gave about 135 these Wednesday audiences that have been collected and assembled and put together. Now, they represent John Paul II's, his thought regarding our relationship with God, relationship with others, our relationship and that unity that we originally had, but we've lost and that Lord Jesus wants to restore. Basically, John Paul II was looking at this world around us and saying, there's so much brokenness. There's so much hunger for the Lord. And he's already come and he's given us himself, but we don't even understand ourselves. So we need to have what they call an adequate anthropology, right? We don't even understand who I am as a human being. So we need to have an adequate understanding of what a human being is, an adequate anthropology. So, and also an adequate theology, understanding of who God is, and adequate soteriology, understanding of how God saves us, but that's beside the point. Anyways, so what are the main points of the theology of the body? According to Father Mike, one is that God made this world and you on purpose and out of love. Two things that means at least. One is that he made this world on purpose. That means it's not an accident. This world has meaning and you are not an accident. Your life has inherent meaning. Number two, out of love. Right? So it wasn't like God was existing before everything, going like, I'm lonely. I need someone to worship me or something. I need an awesome affirmation. I'll create the world. No, no, no. God is completely content and full in his goodness and his joy and his love. Father, Son, Holy Spirit, this communion of persons. And he willed to share that joy. He willed to create creatures with whom he could share that love. And so God made this world and you on purpose and out of love. Number two, God made humanity in his image and likeness. And originally, with this unity in a right relationship with him, with others, and with ourselves. Number three, God made human beings what they call a body-soul composite. What I mean by that is you are your soul and you are your body together. That's what a human being is, body-soul composite. Now, that goes directly against some modern strains of thoughts, or just recent. Our culture says either you're an atheist materialist, you're just a collection of atoms, just a collection of cells. That's all you are, no more than that. You're just simply a part of the universe, nothing supernatural about it. You're just stuff. Another worldview would say that you actually, that stuff, that's not really you. The real you is your mind, is your psyche, is your soul. The real you has nothing to do with the body. The real you is the mind, is your spirit. Both of those are partly true. The Christian view is like, no, you are your spirit, your soul, and you are your body together. That's what a human being is. So another way to say it is, point three, you are your body. So number one, God made you and this universe, this whole world, on purpose and out of love. Number two, God made humanity in his image and likeness, and originally with this unity with him, with others, and with ourselves. Number three is that you are your body. Now, if you are made on purpose and this world has meaning, and if you're made in God's image and likeness, and if you are your body, then point four is, what you do with your body matters. John Paul II, he said this. He said, the body and it alone has the ability to make visible the invisible, the spiritual and the divine, right? So the body, it alone can express what's invisible. What's invisible? Your soul. What's invisible? Your spirit. What's invisible? Your psyche. The body can express that. And so what I do in my body matters. Because point five, this is amazing. This blows my mind. Jesus reveals the innermost secret of God. And the innermost secret is that God is an eternal exchange of love. Father, Son, Holy Spirit, right? He's a communion of persons. That the very core, the very heart of who God is, his innermost secret, is that he is love. Go back to point two. Who's made in God's image and likeness? You are. What does that mean about you? If God's deepest secret, innermost secret is he's love, and you're made in God's image, means you're made for love. God on purpose, in his image and likeness, in your body, what you do with your body matters. God is love, therefore, your deepest identity would be to love. And what are we called to do? We can only love truly or falsely. Basically, our body has a language. And that language will either tell truth with or will tell lies with. In how we interact with other people, we'll either love them truly, like honestly, genuinely, or we'll be tempted to use them and actually act on that temptation to use them. You know, whenever I'm using another person, whenever anyone's using another person, it can be in a thousand different ways, right? It's almost always a lie. It's almost always a lie. I'm telling a lie with my body, whether that's with my mouth part of my body, my eyes part of my body, my body part of my body, but it's always connected to telling a lie with my body. So again, let's recap. Universe, you, on purpose and out of love. Image and likeness, originally having this unity with God, with others, and with ourselves. Number three, you are your body. Number four, what you do with your body matters if you are your body. Number five, God is love. Therefore, you also, your deepest identity is you're made for love. Point six is that Jesus came to restore the brokenness that happened with the fall, that brokenness we all experience, which is we have experienced a brokenness in our relationship with God. Even though we're made for that originally, it was lost. It was broken with our others, with God, with others, and even in ourselves. Jesus Christ came to restore that. And he did it in many, many ways, but at least two ways. One is he showed us that, okay, in and through his body, what did he do on the cross? His body is telling the truth. This is my body for you. I'm offering this up to the Father. I'm doing this for you. This self-gift. Self-gift, not possessiveness, but this desire to be a self-gift. And secondly, by giving us his Holy Spirit, he made it possible that we could actually live in the way that he lived. On our own, we can't, right? On our own, without grace, it's just like white knuckling this whole thing and be like, I don't know if I can hang on any longer. But Jesus Christ not only was the model, made it possible to open the doors to heaven, but he also gave us his Holy Spirit that has given us the fuel to move forward. And to what Christopher West says, he talks about theology of the body all the time. He's so good at it. To untwist what's been twisted by sin. So Jesus and the Holy Spirit, what do? They restore that relationship with God. They can heal that relationship with other people. And they can even restore to a certain degree in this life, this inner integrity that we're made to have. When we walk with Jesus in the power of the Holy Spirit, our relationship with the Father is reestablished. Our relationship with others is healed. And our relationship with ourself is brought into order. This is some of the great news about the theology of the body. And then you translate that and apply it to relationships. And you translate it and apply it to your prayer life. And you translate it and apply it to how you just get up and go to work every day, or how you exercise, or how you drive anywhere, or how you look at other people, how you talk to other people, how you suffer in your body. If you're your body and what you do with your body matters, then you suffer like Jesus suffered, then wow, that has power to it now. See, the theology of the body can be applied in so many different ways. But I think we have to, again, understand some of those first tenets, first principles. What are they again? One, God made this universe and you on purpose and out of love. Number two, you're made in God's image and likeness, which you learned is love. And so that means you're made for love. Originally, with that unity with him, others, and ourselves. Number three, you are your body. Number four, if you are your body, what you do with the body matters. Number five, God, Jesus reveals that God is love. Number six, Jesus restores, makes it possible for us to have that relationship with him, with others, and that inner unity once again, as long as we walk with him. We can't be perfectly healed in this life, but in this life, there is so much gift of God's grace that we can begin walking and continue to walk every single day with the theology of the body, which means to walk every single day as human beings redeemed by God's grace. For all of us here at Ascension Presents, my name is Father Mike. God bless.
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8: Believers often reject religion because it sometimes causes conflict. They'll say, science will fly you to the moon, religion will fly you into buildings. Is this a rational basis for rejecting religion? The answer is no, and here's the reason. First, just because something causes conflict doesn't necessarily mean it's bad. For example, many wars have been fought over land. Does this mean we should do away with the right to private property? I don't think so. Second, the objection doesn't specify which religions cause war. It may belong to the essence of some religions to spread its message by the sword, and these we should reject, but it doesn't belong to all religions. So, to the question, should I reject religion because it causes conflict? The answer is no. I'm Carlo Broussard with the Ready Reason for Catholic Answers, Catholic.com.
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10: Hello, beloved family. How are you? I pray that you are well always. These are exciting times because we have hope. We are grateful for our new Pope who seems to be doing good things, seems to be a good man and doing good things in his wisdom and in the pace perhaps God would have. We continue to embrace everything that our Lord has established in his church for the growth of the family, which is the cell of human society. Without the family, there's no church, there's no society. Without the Catholic family, there's no church and no society. We've been reading for a couple of days now from Catholic Harbor of Faith and Morals, the instructions for the Catholic family. And we've read the introduction, the part of the father and the mother. I'm going to reread today the mother's role and then go on to the children. It's so crucial, beloved. It's just so crucial that we get back to what is true and holy. It's the only hope for heaven and for our right living on earth. As the father is the head of the family, the mother is the heart. Although her educational influence is of an entirely different nature from that of the father, her vocation is equal in importance to his. In fact, the memory of most grown sons and daughters will attest that she has had far more to do with the shaping of their character than he. But so necessary are both that if either is lacking for any cause whatever, the education of the children is seriously and sometimes fatally handicapped. It is significant that in describing homes in which vocations for the priestly and religious lives are developed, Pope Pius speaks of the father as strong in faith and manly virtues, but of a pure and devoted mother. Elsewhere, as the father occupies the chief place in ruling, so the mother may and ought to claim for herself the chief place of love. And again, a father is to rule with the example of Christ before him, who laid down his life for the church. As a father lays down his life for his wife and his domestic church. It is to be noted, however, that His Holiness, the Pope Pius, speaks of supernatural love, not of the tender maternal love instinct upon which the supernatural is built. Natural love, which is excellent in itself and offers the possibility of untold good, may even at times be a hindrance. And beloved, little aside from me, I've seen it be a hindrance many, many times with a mother doting on her children, her letting them dress immodestly, her letting them eat unprofitable things, speak in disrespectful tones, letting them think poorly of their dad. That is a mother's failure for herself to get to heaven, and also she is leading her children astray. I'm going to reread natural love, which is excellent in itself and offers the possibility of untold good, may even at times be a hindrance when mothers are imprudent and cannot keep the children in truly obedient subjection, when they refuse what is harmful, punish if necessary, or where they selfishly abuse it and overemphasize it and make it a wedge of separation from the love of Father. We go to the Latin Mass and there are homeschooling families and beautiful families, but I see women controlling their husbands and humiliating them in front of others, other couples, and their own children. It's a sin, beloved. It's a travesty. The article continues, this supernatural love is the beginning of all the finer instincts of the children. Its delicacy and tenderness exercise the strongest appeal. Of it are born, for example, piety, modesty, purity, fear of the Lord, all learned at the mother's knee. The worthy mother is usually at home with her children all day long. Often she is, for whole days, their only companion, maybe when a father has to travel for his work, or when he comes home very late at night after the children are in bed because his work necessitates it. But there is a far deeper mystery to the entire process of education in virtue than mere association. The mother is by nature more closely attached to her children. As in babyhood, the child was incapable of taking solid food, but was nourished by its mother. So in the early formative years, nature has determined that it is she who must nourish it in virtue. Even in mature and advanced years, the appreciation of these natural facts is only intensified. There's no finer instinct in the world than a grown man's mature love for the mother who bore him and nourished him and trained him in virtue. Every human being has a supernatural destiny to be worked out in time. He must be educated for what he must be and what he must do here below in order to attain the sublime end for which he was created. That education is the result of the combined efforts of both parents. But in its youngest years, the child will be almost exclusively under the mother's guidance. Her efforts are to produce effects which will have their final reckoning only in eternity. On the morning of her marriage, the priest prays for this holy vocation, which must be entered upon only after serious thought and conscientious preparation. The nuptial blessing bestowed after the Paternoster of the Mass is primarily for the bride. The graces for which the priest implores Almighty God are in preparation for her duties. Among them may be selected, may she be true and chaste, dear to her husband, wise, long-lived and faithful. May she fortify her weakness with strong discipline, be grave in demeanor and honored for her modesty, well taught in heavenly lore. Let her life be good and sinless. Those are excerpts from the nuptial blessing, beloved. As the educator and trainer of immature minds entrusted to her by God, the mother's vocation is difficult. It calls for many qualities that are virtues in themselves. The burden is lightened by the ease of molding the child's mind and will. But to train them calls for zeal, painstaking effort, patience in weariness, and the humility that joyfully stoops to the level of the child. It's hard work, and the temptation must come at times to abandon the effort and take life easy. Only the seriousness of the undertaking and the knowledge that it is done for God can sustain the untiring effort demanded. Quote from Matthew 19, our Lord says, let the children be, and do not hinder them from coming to me, for of such is the kingdom of heaven. We come now to the children's role, beloved. But again, that is dependent on the parents' role and how they are being raised. The relationship between the children and their parents is briefly told. The fourth commandment of God expresses it in six words. Honor thy father and thy mother. Obedience, honor, balanced respect, gratitude. They sum up the duties of the child. And beloved, it stabs my heart when I hear young children disrespect their parents, disobey them, young children telling their parents it's none of your business. I know that's hard to fathom, but I hear it. I've heard it. The father has a beautiful example in St. George, or rather St. Joseph, the head of the Holy Family. Mothers strive to imitate Mary of Nazareth, but the boy Jesus himself has left a divine example to be copied by sons and daughters. And again, that is recorded briefly by the evangelists. Quote, and he went down with them and came to Nazareth and was subject to them. End quote. And he's God, beloved. He created his mother and stepfather, foster father. He created them. He's God. And he was subject to them. He's equal to the Father, and yet he made himself subject to the Father. Obedience is of the divine law. For by it, parents are believed to hold the place of God himself in the lives of their children. And dear mother and father, how the children love and honor you is how they're going to be introduced to love and honor God. If the father is absent, so is the father. If the mother is unloving and untrustworthy, not present, so is the blessed mother. They're not going to make a difference. We'll be right back after this break to continue with this article.

0: commanded the apostles to preach the gospel without fear, to proclaim the truth from the housetops. 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
2: Blessed Saint Raphael, Archangel, we beseech thee to help us in all our needs and trials of this life, as thou, through the power of God, didst restore sight and give guidance to young Tobit. We humbly seek thine aid and intercession that our souls may be healed, our bodies protected from all ills, and that through divine grace we may be made fit to dwell in the eternal glory of God in heaven. Amen.
3: Hello, beloved. I cannot be with you live this hour. 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I'll be back with you soon.
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3: Welcome back, beloved, to Mother Miriam Live. We are live, and we're continuing reading an article on the ideal of the Catholic family, and we are on the child's role now, again, which is which comes from the parents. Obedience is of the divine law, for by it its parents, parents are believed to hold the place of God himself in the lives of their children. Numerous other virtues and habits are good and holy, and many observe them with great fruit. But unless sons and daughters progress in intelligent submission, you hear that? Not fear, not emotion, intelligent submission, they will not please God nor advance in anything virtuous. God has not called them to great and heroic undertakings, but to the simple and humble perfection of learning from their natural teachers, who are their parents. Young men and women, still under obedience to their fathers and mothers, often complain today that they are not understood and that parents do and say things that get on their nerves. Certainly parents do and say things that are unpleasant. So does the state. So does the church. God does the same thing. In fact, it's only because they are doing God's own will, which has no guarantee of being agreeable, that their commands are found to be unpleasant. Honor is shown by the proper respect and deference for parents. It calls for proper address and titles. It makes the boy and girl proud for the world to know their parents and never to feel the slightest shame or embarrassment at their clothes, their employment, uncultured speech, or anything else except open and manifest sin. Gratitude is an attempt to repay parents for their sacrifices. It is only an attempt, for full payment is impossible. It seeks to show itself by full interest in the home, in all that concerns father and mother, brothers and sisters. Its possessor does not find his principal pleasure. Let me reread that. Its possessor does not find his principal pleasure among friends acquired outside the home circle. One who is truly grateful to parents is not bored with home life, silent, sullen, irritated by young brothers and sisters, while amazingly gracious to outsiders. Gratitude prompts pleasing companionship, helps to realize the dream of a home that father and mother have worked for, makes for a sympathetic understanding of parents' wishes. Beloved, I think we could have an hour program on every single line and sentence of this magnificent article. All our problems today are rooted in not living this design. They're rooted in not living this design. Pius XI, who was in 1937, 80 years ago, who was in 1937, he wrote the encyclical letter. It's in German, Mit Brennender Sorge. I can't properly pronounce that. And it was read out from the pulpits of Germany. I'm reading now from Voice of the Family. The encyclical, which had been smuggled into Germany to avoid confiscation, critiqued key aspects of Nazi ideology, including ideas concerning God, race, and the nature of the state. And I'll say that many of those ideologies have creeped into our, or even had a great influence in our society today and in our schools. A central theme of the encyclical of Pope Pius XI, who also wrote Casti Canubi on marriage, and who wrote about the education of children in the home. But this central theme of this encyclical, smuggled in from Germany, was the Pope's encouragement to Catholics, and in particular Catholic parents, to remain faithful to Christ and his church in the face of increasing attempts by the Nazi regime to indoctrinate German children through school curricula and organizations such as the Hitler Youth. There's a parallel today. The government, I can't remember now, I'm trying to remember the, begins with a C, the curriculum that the government put into all our schools, the U.S. government. I forget it right now. Somebody can call in during the next half hour and let me know what it is. But it dumbed down our children. It didn't teach them. It kept them backwards. Pope Pius XI's defense of parents against the attempts of the state to impose its ideology on children will resonate with many today. When many national governments and international organizations are attempting to impose destructive anti-life and anti-family programs on children worldwide. In Pius XI's German encyclical, he taught that, quote, the believer has an absolute right to profess his faith and live according to its dictates. Laws which impede this profession and practice of faith are against natural law. Parents who are earnest and conscious of their educative duties have a primary right to the education of the children that God has given them in the spirit of their faith and according to its prescriptions. Laws and measures which are in school questions, laws and measures which in school questions fail to respect this freedom of the parents go against natural law and are immoral. He continued, we address our special greetings to the Catholic parents. Their rights and duties as educators conferred on them by God are at present the stake of a campaign pregnant with consequences. I'll reread that. 1937. This is 2024. Parents' rights and duties as educators conferred on them by God are at present the stake of a campaign pregnant with consequences. The church cannot wait to deplore the devastation of its altars. Listen to this. The church cannot wait to deplore the devastation of its altars, the destruction of its temples. If an education hostile to Christ is to profane the temple of the child's soul consecrated by baptism and extinguish the eternal light of the faith in Christ for the sake of counterfeit light alien to the cross, then the violation of temples is nigh. And it will be everyone's duty to sever his responsibility from the opposite camp and free his conscience from guilty cooperation with such corruption. The more the enemies attempt to disguise their designs, the more a distrustful vigilance will be needed in the light of bitter experience. Yet do not forget this. None can free you from the responsibility God has placed on you over your children. None of your oppressors who pretend to relieve you of your duties can answer for you to the eternal judge when he will ask, "Where are those I confided to you?" May every one of you be able to answer, "Of them whom thou hast given me, I have not lost anyone." The strong defense of parents and children offered by Pope Pius XI provides a clear contrast with the actions of our previous pontiff, who has professed himself gratified by international goals that seek to achieve universal access to sexual and reproductive health, including for family planning, information, and education. Such terms include abortion and contraception by 2030. In his apostolic exhortation, Amoris Laetitia, Pope Francis opened the way for ecclesiastical acceptance of dangerous sex education programs in the section entitled "The Need for Sex Education." This section does not make any reference to the role of parents in educating their children in areas relating sexuality, speaking only of educational institutions. Yet the church teaches that sex education is a basic right and duty of parents, which must always

0: Furthermore, under Pope Francis, the Holy See has produced and promoted an obscene, kind of obscene, obscene or obscene pornographic sex education program targeted at children. Serious problems with the program have been identified by Dr. Rick Fitzgibbons, a psychiatrist and adjunct professor by the Pontifical John Paul II Institute for Studies on Marriage and Family at the Catholic University of America. Dr. Fitzgibbons has said, quote, "The most dangerous threat to Catholic youth that I have seen over the past 40 years is the Vatican's new sexual education program. The Meeting Point, which is its title, the Meeting Point, colon, Course of Effective Sexual Education for Young People." He says, "I was particularly shocked by the images contained in this new sex education program, some of which are clearly pornographic. My immediate professional reaction was that this obscene or pornographic approach abuses youth psychologically and spiritually. As a professional who has treated both priest perpetrators and the victims of the abuse crisis in the church, what I found particularly troubling was that the pornographic images in this program are similar to those used by adult sexual predators of adolescents." Beloved, we'll complete this article tomorrow. This is so... so serious, so grave, and so serious. And again, I'm reading from Voice of the Family, Pope Pius XI, the Pope who fulfilled his mandate. We'll be right back after this break for your calls and your emails with anything whatsoever on your heart. Toll free, 1-877-511-5483, or email at mother@thestationofthecross.com. And let me mention that there will be a priest on Ask a Priest tonight. My interview with Jordan Pacheco has been rescheduled.
1: 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On May 15th, we celebrate the feast of St. John Baptist de la Salle, Confessor. De La Salle was born in the year of our Lord 1651 to a wealthy family in Reims, France, and entered the seminary in Paris once he was 19. He was an excellent and pious student, but after the deaths of his mother and then his father a year later, the seminarian was forced to return home and care for his siblings. He nonetheless continued his studies and was finally ordained a priest in 1678. Through work with the Sisters of the Child Jesus, De La Salle became involved in assisting teachers at free schools in Reims. In 1681, De La Salle resigned all other positions, gave the remains of his personal fortune to the poor, and founded a new teaching order of consecrated laymen called the Institute of the Brothers of the Christian Schools. De La Salle persevered through material difficulties and ecclesiastical opposition, introducing many innovative teaching methods to help educate poor children. Though the exhausting efforts contributed to his death at 68 years of age, on Good Friday in the year of our Lord 1719, the Christian Brothers were approved by the Pope 6 years later and survived the French Revolution to eventually spread worldwide. De La Salle was proclaimed a patron of teachers in 1950. Also honored on this day are St. Isidore the Farmer in the modern calendar, St. Sophia of Rome, St. Dimphna, patroness of mental health, and many other martyrs, confessors, and holy virgins. For more about the saints and seasons of the Catholic Church, visit thestationofthecross.com/saints-and-seasons. 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

0: Beloved to Mother Miriam Live. We are live today. I love saying that. And we are here for your calls, your emails, anything, dear ones, on your heart. Toll free, again, 1-877-511-5483, or email at mother@thestationofthecross.com. We have an email from Jean. Jean says, it's not very often that the scapular is talked about. There are several colors that have a different origin, brown, green, white, and others. Is there a simple reason why the importance of wearing one and a specific color that is better than another? Any information would be enlightening. Well, Jean, I don't know all of that myself, but there's a Catholic website. It's Guadalupe Gifts, and they have a specific listing of Catholic scapular colors and their spiritual meanings. The brown scapular, which is the main one given by Our Lady of Mount Carmel, is the most recognized scapular and rooted in Carmelite tradition. It's a symbol of Mary's maternal protection, and it invites wearers to live in grace, prayer, and penance. And if you want to know more about consecrating yourself with that scapular, just look up the brown scapular or anything on the internet and you'll find it. The red scapular is of Christ's passion, revealed in a vision to a daughter of charity. This scapular encourages growth in faith, hope, and charity, especially when worn on Fridays. The black scapular of the seven sorrows of Mary is worn in honor of Our Lady of Sorrows. It represents a compassionate devotion to Mary's suffering and a resounding call to unite with her grief. Also, beloved, we are Benedictines here, Daughters of Mary, Mother of Israel, so are Benedictines. And we have oblates, and after a time, the oblates receive a Benedictine scapular, which is black. There are many brown. We tried to get them in black and white, which is the Benedictine colors. The blue scapular is of the Immaculate Conception, associated with purity and Marian devotion. This scapular honors Mary under her title of the Immaculate Conception and promotes a life of virtue. The white scapular is of the Holy Trinity, marked by a distinctive red and blue cross. This scapular stems from a vision granted to Pope Innocent III and signifies dedication to the Most Blessed Trinity. And finally, the green scapular is of the Immaculate Heart of Mary, often called the scapular for conversion and healing. It is unique in requiring no formal investiture and is known for its powerful intercessory grace. So thank you, Jean. That was informative to me as well. And you could look up anyone or go to Guadalupe Gifts. You can look up any one particular scapular, but it was the original brown scapular that was given by Mary on Mount Carmel. Let's see now. Thomas from Canada writes, I've been a Catholic all my life, fighting off attempted conversion by born-again evangelicals in my early years. Blessed be God, Thomas, that you fought that off. Now at age 40, I remain a Catholic and happy. Blessed be God. Here in Canada, we've had a strong view of the war in Ukraine and that anyone against Ukraine is against good. However, I feel conflicted. When I hear stories of Ukraine officials closing churches, arresting priests, and taking people off the street to join the army, how, as a Catholic, can I support a cause that seems to be against God? You cannot. You cannot. This is not a spiritual war. I think that any nation that is attacked in innocence, they haven't provoked the war, deserve our help. However, maybe not any nation. It depends on the circumstance. But I don't have an argument against supporting Ukraine, but I would not support one that closes a country that closes churches. That's the time they need the churches open. Arresting people taking people off the street to join the army. Well, we've done that as a country. We have what's called the draft. But arresting priests and closing churches, I would abandon their support myself. Stan says, is there a Saint Benedict rule that I can subscribe to as a male layperson? I'm a husband, father, and worker. Absolutely, Stan. If you wish, you can go to our website, motherofisraelshope.org, click toward the left on Mary's Oblates. Just as the Franciscans have tertiaries, the Dominicans have third order, we have oblates. It's all the same thing. To offer yourself as an oblate, an oblation is an offering to God. And so Saint Benedict's rule has been written for lay people. As religious, we must keep the rule on pain of sin. Lay people, there's no sin whatsoever. There's nothing you absolutely must do. You follow the rule as much as you can in your state of life, your work, your family. In fact, if your family doesn't come first, you would be failing in the rule. But the rule helps you to raise your family. And so if you wish, go ahead and email us. You can look at our website, motherofisraelshope.org, and click on Mary's Oblates, and there's the application form. Husband and wife can sign up together. You can sign up individually, whatever you wish. Our books are, we have full books on the Rule of Saint Benedict for oblates in the world. And they're expensive. They're about $40. We got them at a discount, and we offer them as $20 each, and don't charge postage. So it's a bit of a sacrifice also on our part, but we want to help people. So if you send that form in under Mary's Oblates, O-B-L-A-T-E-S, we will send you the book and a blessed medal of Saint Benedict, blessed by the Benedictines of, Our Lady of Clear Creek Abbey is what I want to say. My mind is going a million places. Clear Creek Abbey Benedictines, traditional, and they're beautiful. So you're welcome to do that. And if you don't do that, you can simply email us, go to motherofisraelshope.org, click on contact, email us, say you wish to be an oblate. There's an email there, oblates@motherofisraelshope.org, and we will send you what you need, and you can begin with your family. It's very, very beautiful, and the process takes as long as it is good and orderly and even comfortable for you to do it as a layman, leading your father and your family. We have an email from Andy who says, when I was sitting in a Bible class at Catholic University, I recall the teacher saying that When I was sitting in a Bible class at a Catholic university, I recall the teacher saying that biblical inerrancy does not extend to science. Our pastor said that there are two creation accounts because there were two different editors. Our deacon said something like the reason Jesus was a man instead of a woman was because the Jews would not accept him as a woman. Oh, help. The leader of a men's Bible study at our church told me he was a Freemason. And when I said I thought the church forbid that he said that, I thought our church forbid that, he said that was no longer true. I don't agree with these things. Am I wrong? Oh, my goodness, Andy. You're not wrong. You are absolutely not wrong. The only issue that I would question is science, because often the scriptures speak in, oh my goodness, the four senses of scripture, allegories. And so when we talk about the sun setting, it's because from our point of view, the sun sets. But the scientific explanation would be the earth revolves. It's not the sun setting, it's the earth revolving. So there are things like that and other things in scripture that are descriptive from our point of view and not meant to be scientific. I can go through, give me some time, and, well, I don't know how to go through everything. I'd have to, I did study on the two creation accounts, and I studied that in seminary, and I graduated, but I don't remember the specific information, and I don't want to misspeak, so I'll look that up and take it tomorrow. The reason Jesus was a man instead of a woman was because the Jews would not accept him as a woman. The reason the Jews would not accept him as a woman is because God created him as a man, not because of the Jewish customs. It's because God created the Jewish nation and made it clear to them that the priesthood was only for men. Of course, Christ is the high priest, is only for men. When Miriam wanted to be a priest like Moses or be a leader like Moses, God turned her into a leper. So no, that's God's design. If the Jews wouldn't accept them, it's because the Jews understood God's design. The leader of a men's Bible study at our church told me he was a Freemason. When I said the church forbid that, he said it was no longer true. It's still true. Freemasonry is satanic at its core. There are Catholic men who are Freemasons, and they, most of them, I would pray all of them, are absolutely ignorant of their satanic origin and current practice and aim to destroy the church. So no, you're right in everything, Andy. Let me do some work on the two different creation accounts. I know what you're speaking of, Genesis 1 and Genesis 2. And that's the best I can do right now, Andy. God bless you, dear one. Let me see now. Tom is from New York. Does the church have a document or specific guidelines on the certain parts of the faith that students need to be educated on, particularly by our age group? Yes. The entire catechism, Thomas. The entire catechism students need to be educated on. The entire catechism. Now, to begin with, if you want to speak by age group and limit it, then it's the creed. The creed we say in church every Sunday, I believe in one holy Catholic apostolic church and so forth. That creed must be understood even by a first grader. By any age group, the creed must be understood. And in fact, the entire catechism is the teaching of the creed. So go through the catechism, and what I would do, if you want to look at age group, get the Baltimore Catechism, 1, 2, 3, and so forth. And that can give you age group and exactly what should be taught. The Baltimore Catechism is what you need. There's the music, beloved, for the final break of our program. We'll be back and have 10 minutes, and you're absolutely welcome to call in. I love to hear from you. Our phone lines are open, and they are 1-877-511-5483 or email at mother@thestationofthecross.com. We'll be right back.
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0: Welcome back, beloved, to Mother Miriam Live. And I just want to say that to Andy, that we're going to continue with your question tomorrow, particularly on the explanation of the two creation accounts. There are two creation accounts. I know that. Doesn't mean that they're contradictory, but let me get a full answer tomorrow. Okay, hold on now. Let me see where we are. Janine says, I'm afraid that some of my loved ones who have fallen away from the church and are living in unrepentant sin may not make it to heaven. Of course, I'm hopeful that I will someday reach heaven, but I don't know if I could be truly happy in heaven if some of my family are not there with me, so I pray for them. But what if my fears are realized? Janine, I can promise you without having met you, or known anything further, your fears will not be realized. There are no tears in heaven. There's no regrets in heaven. I don't know how it all works out with emotions and memory, but we will be consumed with God and love and happiness in heaven. I know that. Anyone will reach heaven who dies in a state of grace. That's it. Not who's asked Jesus into their heart, not who is Catholic and goes to church every Sunday and keeps all the sacraments. But if you don't fall away, that's what Paul says, be careful when you think you stand, lest you fall. We can always turn from God. By his grace, we won't. And if we do, by his grace, we will repent. But the only way to heaven is to die in a state of grace. And since we can't know that now, we are hopeful, we trust in God, we strive to love and follow him. And we strive by our example in love to help those that we love and others to do the same. We have a moral assurance that we will be in heaven if we die in a state of grace, nothing else. Okay, so you will be happy in heaven no matter who's there or who's not, because otherwise heaven would be a place of torture. If we spent, I still pray for family of mine that died. As far as I know, they didn't believe in Christ. They're all Jewish. They didn't believe in Christ. I don't know the state in which they died. I would be I'd be tortured. I don't know that. And I would be tortured for all of heaven. It would not be a place of hope or bliss. And so not that we would want to be in hell. I think anyone who says I'd rather be in hell has no idea what hell is. But heaven, for sure, is not a place of torture or regretful memories or hurtful memories. So your fears will not be realized, dear one. I don't understand. This is a question from Rich. There are three variations for the mystery of faith. How do we decide which one to say as a congregation? Is it the liturgical season? I see what you're saying. You're in the Novus Ordo. Well, you don't decide that. That's up to the priest. And the church has given in the Novus Ordo, given variations. So that's up to the priest to know and decide. We don't decide that as lay people, as a congregation. We don't decide that whatsoever. Yes, we certainly follow the liturgical season. But again, the church has given options for the priest, so it's up to the priest to decide. I'm not sure where you're going beyond that. An email from Shirley says, recently there's been an image circulating online of President Trump dressed as a pope, as well as Biden dressed as a pope. Are these images blasphemous and sinful, or just a joke? They're meant as a joke, but I think they're blasphemous and sinful. The pope is serious. Christ's vicar on earth. There's nothing to joke about at all. So yes, I think they are blasphemous and sinful, but I believe the people who do it are doing it as a joke, so their accountability before God is known only to him. email from Anonymous, do you think there's going to be a liberal woke sect and a traditional Catholic sect now? I don't know. There already is a woke sect and a traditional Catholic sect and degrees of both in the church. I don't know what will arise. I don't know what will arise. My hope is that the more orthodoxy and holiness returns to the church through our present pontiff, the more Catholics learn of their faith and take it seriously and decide to honor God, we will affect the rest of the world. So I'm not concerned about liberal woke sects. If they're liberal and woke, it doesn't matter if they call themselves Catholic. They're not. They're Catholic by their own definition. They're not truly Catholic. If they're liberal or woke, they're not Catholic. The only Catholics are those who love, who live, who obey the doctrines of the church. And so my hope is that we would continue to affect the world. I blame Catholics for the government that has been elected and for the failure of society. I've said it many times, Catholics dress as immodestly as the rest of the world. We go to restaurants and shop on Sunday, make people serve us who should be off worshiping that day. We have equal percentage in divorce, equal percentage or more in abortions. There's no difference between Catholics and the world. Tiny pockets of conservative or Orthodox Catholics, but they don't affect the world, and even many of them go to parks on Sunday where people have to work to serve them, or restaurants or anything else. It's a tragedy. We don't care for the souls of other people. Cindy writes, our children seem to be picking up a lot of the strange ideas being put forth by LGBTQ movement. I know some of the parents in our school are already dealing with children who have some form of gender confusion. This was a total non-issue when I was growing up. If my child came home and told me he or she had some kind of gender confusion, What are your thoughts on key messages I should relay to my child from a Catholic perspective? Well, you teach them the truth. You teach them the truth from their being in your womb on. You never let go of the obligation and the stewardship God has given you of raising your children in the faith. There's no gender confusion. If you give birth to a little girl and you dress her properly, not in pants, but in dresses, not up to her panties, but to her knees, in proper clothing, and teach her beautiful feminine things, she's going to grow up learning to love femininity. The same thing with boys. Dress them as boys. Treat them as young men, not as little girls. That's the parents. There's no gender confusion in a home where the father is the head and the mother is the heart, and there's full modesty and the rosary every day by the family and the full Catholic faith. There's no such thing as gender confusion. The confusion is on the part of the parents who have failed to lead the example of a true and holy Catholic life. And so you just teach what is truth to your children. God makes no mistakes. Teach them all there is in masculinity and femininity. We'll be with you tomorrow, beloved.
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0: Hi there, and welcome to your show. This is Take Two with Jerry. That's me, and Debbie Giorgiani, going to be joining us in a moment. And, of course, you, Take Two with Jerry and Debbie and you on EWTN Radio. We're a month away from 11 years of this show being on EWTN because of you, the Take Two family. And, Debbie, it is great to be back with you again on the show today, and I look forward to a lot of participation from the Take Two family.
1: I do as well, Jerry. So I'm going to give the number, but first I'm going to ask the question of the Take Two family. And you are part of the Take Two family if you are listening. So we expect you to call in. What's something you're still waiting on God for? What is something you're still waiting on God for? Okay, you've been praying. You've been pleading. You've been screaming it out with tears and everything. And you're waiting on God. And you're waiting on God for something. Or someone, or, you know, something that's going on in your life. We want to really explore this together. So would you consider calling in right now? Matt is at the phones, ready to answer. 833-288-EWTN. That's 833-288-3986.
0: Yeah, what is something you are still waiting on God for? I think every one of us fits into this category, or this mold, if you will. You know, sometimes we get tired, sometimes we're hopeful, a little bit confused, discouraged, hanging on by a thread. Maybe it's prayers that have seemed to go unanswered for years. Maybe you have, we hear this all the time, maybe you have adult children, you're trying to pray back into the faith. Maybe it's for a healing that hasn't come yet. And maybe it's for something really dramatic. Maybe you're experiencing infertility in your marriage and you're praying to God for a child and you're waiting on the Lord to answer that prayer. It could be anything that you're waiting on the Lord to respond to your prayers, to your needs, to the desires of your heart. So take it away here, Take Two family. It's your show. What you share today, we say it all the time, will help other souls who are listening, because if you're waiting on something from God, you can be sure that there are thousands of others listening who are as well. 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That's 833-288-3986.
1: What's something you're still waiting on God for? 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We'll storm heaven with you, that we are prayer warriors and we take it very seriously. 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It counts. 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Then all you have to do is pick up the phone, speak to Matt. 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
0: You could be, in a place where I was about 3 years ago. I was praying for God's will in my life, and I got a sense that it might have been still a return to the priesthood or to the seminary. So maybe you're waiting for a vocational door to open. Maybe you're going through a lot of loneliness right now. You're asking God for some companionship, friendship, someone at least to talk to once in a while. Maybe you're waiting on God for that. Could be anything and everything. And we see a lot of you have something to say already, because the phone lines are, actually, they're full already. So that doesn't surprise me, Deb. I know it doesn't surprise you either. But please don't stop calling in, because we have a queue, a waiting area. We're going to work through a lot of calls on the show today, mm-hmm. because there is going to be a lot of wisdom and insight shared at 833-288-EWTN. That's 833-288-3986.
1: And maybe you're really proud of yourself because you're persevering in prayer, but you know, it's getting hard. You're starting to feel a little hopeless, and that's not good. So let's talk about that as well. You know, we really, this topic is so important. This question is so needed. You know, what's something you're still waiting on God for? And so many of us are asking God for things and wondering sometimes, is God really, you know, there and listening to us? You know, Jerry, we already have our listeners already stepping up and ready to go. So what do you say we get to our first caller?
0: Let's do that. Alice is in Houston today, a great place to be, I'm sure, listening on Guadalupe Radio Network. Hi, Alice. Good morning to you.
2: Good morning.
0: Hi. Thanks for calling in. What are you waiting on God for, Alice?
2: I'm waiting for my son to come back to the faith. Mm-hmm.
0: Mm. You said sons, plural, I think you did. How many sons do you have?
2: No, one son.
0: Oh, your one
2: Dan.
0: Son. Okay.
2: My son, okay. Dan.
1: I have the prayer book out, Alice, so we'll be praying. If you feel comfortable, you can give us his first name or not, whatever you choose.
2: It's Dan.
0: Dan. Okay.
1: Okay. Well, he's in the book, and along with the hundreds of other family members that have their kids in the book as well. Alice, we share your pain very much. I do very much. It's tough because, you know, when you know what's true, when you have the faith and you're looking in a certain direction, that's for eternity. You want all of the people you love to be with you. It's so understandable, Jerry.
0: Mm-hmm. It is. And Alice, we can hear the pain, the emotion in your voice as it's coming across the airwaves here. I want to ask you, though, do you have hope, though? Do you have hope that this is going to happen? Because that's really important that you have some hope that you're able to hold on to in your life. Do you have that, Alice?
2: Yes, I'm praying to St. Monica.
0: Oh, there you go.
2: Uh-huh. For another young man, too, whose name is Luke.
0: Luke,
2: I'm praying for both my son and Luke.
1: Okay. Got it.
0: Yeah, boy, Alice, as you probably listen to the show a lot. Debbie and I say this all the time. The number one, by far, number one prayer intention is for children and then grandchildren and other family members to return to the faith, because it breaks our hearts, but we can only imagine that it pains our Lord's heart as well. But the flip side of that coin, Alice, is as much as we want them to come back, God wants them to come back infinitely more than that. That is something, that's great news, and that's true hope that we can hold on to.
1: It's so true.
0: Yeah.
1: So, Alice, we'll stick together. We'll storm heaven together for our children, okay?
2: Okay. Thank you so much.
1: Thank you.
0: Thank you for calling.
1: Yes. God bless you. You are such a beautiful soul. Okay. If you'd like to do exactly what Alice just did, share, what's something you're still waiting on God for. We'd love to hear it. It is so important. Matt is doing, he's working really fast, trying to get to all the callers, and that's wonderful. Everybody hold tight. We're going to hit that pause button in just a minute. But when we come back, we want to hear more of the details so we can pray in a very intentional, effective way, Jerry, so that we can get some of these prayers answered.
0: Well, we do. We take them to heaven every day, excuse me. And so we're asking the question today, and you obviously are resonating with it. Is there something you are still waiting on God for? Maybe it's been a week. Maybe it's been a year. Maybe it's been 50 years. You've been waiting for God to do something for you, answer a prayer for you, show himself to you in some way. Let us hear about it. 833-288-3986.
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5: There's a special red disc in the entryway floor of St. Peter's Basilica. Almost 1,700 years ago, it was in front of the altar, and it's where kings like Charlemagne knelt for their coronation. In the new St. Peter's, which is about 400 years old, the disc was moved to the entrance. It was decided that pilgrims who enter St. Peter's should be reminded of who we are. Something that kings knelt on is now for every Christian to walk over. I recently learned of a woman whose daughter had Down syndrome and died at a very young age. She told her daughter, "You're a princess." And the little girl told everyone she met, "I'm the daughter of a great king." One day she looked intently at her mom and said, "Mommy, you have a crown, but you don't see it." Did you know that at your baptism, the priest put chrism on your head and anointed you as a priest, prophet, and king? Remember who you are, child of God. 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
6: This is a Did You Know moment with Sandra McDevitt. Did you know the actor who played Obi-Wan Kenobi in the Star Wars trilogy converted to Catholicism? That Academy Award-winning actor was Sir Alec Guinness. And this conversion is commonly known as the Obi-Wan Kenobi conversion. While filming Father Brown in 1954 and dressed as a priest, a young child took his hand. The complete trust of a child who thought he was a priest made a lasting impression. During this time, his son contracted polio. Praying in a local Catholic church, Sir Alec Guinness made a promise to God. After his son's recovery, Sir Alec, his wife, and son converted to Catholicism. Proof the Force had always been with him. I'm Sandra McDevitt for EWTN Radio.
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1: We're asking the question today on Take Two with Jerry and Debbie and you. 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So what's something you're still waiting on God for? 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
0: 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Hello, Anna. 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
8: Hi, thank you for having me.
0: Thanks for calling. Good to have you with us. Go right ahead.
8: What I've been praying about for about 10 years now is for my son, Michael, who was born with many, many food allergies. Just to name a few, dairy, wheat, eggs, nuts, oats, soy, all of the common foods that are in our diet. And then he also has immune dysregulation. So he suffers from alopecia areata, which is hair loss. Since he was a baby also, there's times where, you know, he has a full head of hair and, there's times where he has not. But it's a burden for him. He wants to have a normal, a normal life. And, you know, we try to accommodate for him as much as we can, but, the fact is that, you know, birthday parties, family gatherings, dining out. It's all a reminder that of all the things that he cannot have, he cannot participate in. And, you know, as a fifth grader, it's a heavy burden for him. Mm-hmm. And it's something that we pray about every day. I ask God for this miracle of healing of his immune system. And you know, I always follow that with, give us the grace, give Michael the grace to carry this burden so that, you know, it doesn't... what I haven't mentioned is the psychological aspect of being allergic to so many foods, mm-hmm. and that is a danger. It's a constant... he's constantly like on alert. Okay, is this going to make me sick? Could this potentially kill me if I accidentally have something that is contaminated? So there's besides the physical burden, there's a mental burden. Mm-hmm. So I've been very patiently praying for this for 10 years, and I have not given up hope. And so I just wanted to share that this is something that I've been praying for, and I've been waiting for an answer.
1: Mm-hmm. Anna, we totally understand. And we put Michael in the prayer book. And as you know, if you've been listening to Take Two, we go big with God. So we're going to go big with you, and we're going to ask God for that huge miracle for Michael. Absolutely. Absolutely. So be assured of that and take comfort in that. But Anna, I wanted to jump in because as you were sharing Michael's story, Jerry knows this individual very well. He's gotten to meet her, I think, a few times. I talk about my very best sister friend that I've had since I was 5 months old, and her name is Kristen. And if she's listening, I hope she's okay with me sharing this. Well, your story about Michael sounds almost identical to what Kristen had to live with her whole life. She's 60 years old right now. And her whole life, she was always worried that she was going to, the next food she ate could kill her, put her in the hospital. She's same things you're talking about. And she still continues to have immune situations and all sorts of things that she has battled through her whole life. But Anna, I'm going to tell you something. Kristen and Jerry can attest to this. She has turned out to be a very strong, very successful, very spiritual, wonderful individual. And she's amazing. And she is a thriver, and she has let everything that she has to deal with on a daily basis, she just keeps persevering and she just keeps succeeding in life. And so I just want you to have that as a hope too, because you know, it's amazing. I think about what she goes through, and there's a whole nother situation she's dealing with, which is another subsequent effect of what she's been through, similar to what your son's going through. And she just keeps going, and it's incredible. And I really think, Anna, I really do, God gives the grace to those that are going through this to really make them, you know, super high achievers, an amazing individual. She speaks multiple languages. She's an international business person. She's has her own custom home building company. I mean, it's unbelievable what she has done through it all. So I just want that to give you like some hope. And then if we could get Jerry to pray right now for Michael, because we can get the whole Take Two family around this intention.
0: Yeah, and I'm going to pray for Michael, and this could be a prayer for all of the people who are calling in for all of your intentions today. But dear Lord, our God in heaven, we just give you thanks and glory and honor and praise. We just lift up Michael to you right now. Father in heaven, you hear from Anna what a cross this is for him and for her and for them as parents and for their whole family. It must be very, very difficult. So we're going to pray, Father. We're going to lay at your feet a prayer for a miracle healing, if that is according to your holy will. Father, that is what we're asking for right now, quite simply, an immediate instant healing or a gradual but noticeable healing. We just pray that you would answer this prayer, the prayer of a mother's heart. And so we ask this in Jesus' name, and we bring you all of the other intentions, the intentions the people who call in today are praying for, and the entire Take Two family as well. But please give a special attention this day, Blessed Mother, Saint Joseph, and of course Saint Michael the Archangel. And we pray again all of this in Jesus' name. Amen.
1: Amen. Anna, we hope that brings you some comfort today. The other thing, as Jerry was praying, I just want to say about my friend Kristen, the way she got through it is her parents were so strong. They were very scripture based. They were Baptist, and then they were evangelicals, but they were so strong in scripture, and they just taught her to keep persevering, to keep going through it, even though she had to check every label. She had to check every little thing she ate. She had to ask for the ingredients. She had to be an annoyance on the airplane saying, "Are you sure there's nothing in here that could cause me to get sick?" She had to do that her whole life. She's 60 years old. But I'll tell you what, I would take her anywhere around the world. She's the strongest person I ever met. Does that bring you a little bit of kind of a, maybe just to really focus on the potential for Michael?
8: Yes, thank you so much for sharing her story. That definitely it does help. Thank you.
0: Good. Well, you have a lot of prayers, Anna. The Take Two family is a global family, so they jump into action right away when they hear a need. So hope you feel the prayers of many, hopefully thousands and thousands of people praying around the world, especially for your beloved Michael, and we'll keep him in our prayers as well.
8: Thank you. Thank you so much.
0: You're very welcome. Thank you for calling. Is there something you are waiting on God for, still waiting on God for? 833-288-EWTN, 833-288-3986. Bill is a first-time caller in Iowa. Tuned in today on Sirius XM 130. Hello, Bill. Thanks for your patience. Welcome.
9: Hi there. How are you?
0: Doing all right, Bill. How about you?
9: Hey, good morning. Thank you. I'd just like to pray for our grandson and all those service personnel that are currently in harm's way to be reunited safely back to their families.
0: Yeah, that is something we keep in prayer at all times here on Take Two. Debbie and I and the show team, everybody here, we are very, very supportive and grateful. Debbie, are we not,
1: of
0: our service men and women,
1: military,
0: and military, and among other, you know, first responders and nurses and so forth, but the military in particular in this situation that Bill you're calling about right now, there are a lot of our loved ones who are indeed in harm's way. We pray obviously for justice and peace to be reigning throughout the world by in accord with God's holy will, but when there are situations like this, we definitely ramp up the prayers, especially that the men and women will be returned, like you said, Bill, safely to their home and their families.
1: Mm-hmm. Bill, do you feel comfortable giving us his first name?
9: I'm sorry, it's actually Police Memorial Day as well, so thank you for including all those personnel as well.
1: Mm-hmm.
0: Yes.
1: Mm-hmm. Yeah. Do you want to give us your grandson's first name, Bill? So we pray specifically.
9: Yes, it's Tyler.
1: Tyler. Okay, perfect. Because we pray specifically and we're very serious about that. So having Tyler's name lets us focus. Bill, you're awesome. Thank you so much. I'm sure Tyler can't wait to see his granddaddy again.
9: Exactly. God bless, my friend.
1: Mm-hmm. Beautiful.
0: Amen.
1: All right. Thank you, Bill. Wow. We've got great calls today, as always, on Take Two. Now, you could answer the question, what's something you're still waiting on God for? Could you answer that question by calling 833-288-EWTN? That's 833-288-3986.
0: All right, we're going to continue along with your great calls and your takes. And we've got room for another one, as Debbie just said, on the line there. We're going to go to Reason in Boaz, Arizona, Alabama. Reason, welcome to Take Two with Jerry and Debbie and now you. Welcome to the program, Reason. How are you?
10: Thank you. I'm good.
0: Okay.
10: A little bit of a dilemma. Me and my wife were together 31 years. She had, you know, couples use each other's glasses. So, yeah, she borrowed mine. So she got tired of not being able to see. And so she went to the eye doctor and he said, you need to go to the emergency room. 30 days later, she never made it out. Sudden kidney failure.
0: Oh, no.
10: But that's my situation there. My buddy, so I've been evicted, got repoed. My buddy moved me here to Alabama. I'm waiting on Social Security because I have a pinched nerve in my back, unable to work. I'm homebound. And it's just been tough. I mean, thank God my friend's here. Let me stay in his little trailer here. It's just been tough. Don't know what to do.
1: Mm.
10: If it went for him, I don't know. I'll probably be gone.
1: We're so sorry for the loss of your wife. You have no idea how that just hit us so hard in the heart. And I can only imagine what you're going through and you're in that grieving process. And then all this, these other things like being evicted and things of that nature. Do you feel comfortable giving us her first name? If you do, I want to put her in the book because we pray for the living and the deceased. But I wanted just to say one quick thing before you think about that and give us her first name. Reason, you're in a position where you're in a receiving position, right? Your friend is providing a place for you to stay. So you need to receive because you have experienced so much right now. But in that receiving mode, Reason, in that receiving mode, you will be very, very close to God if you choose to. Okay, because in that sense of sheer humility and in that sense of receiving the mercy and the generosity and beautiful love from others is a real God exchange. And so the one thing that I would say is while you're going through this, please try to ask your guardian angel to constantly keep you connected to God through all this. You may be so miraculously rewarded for that reason. And I will tell you that when that happens, not if, but when that happens, if you stay faithful, please, you got to call us back, because we not only pray and ask God for things, then we praise God when all these beautiful things manifest and come to fruition. So I'd love to hear your comments. Jerry wants to comment, but do you feel comfortable giving us your wife's first name?
10: Her birth name was Veronica, but her dad called her Cricket.
1: Cricket.
10: From the old movie from... Yeah, the old, from that old TV show. Yeah.
1: Right.
10: He was my sponsor. I'm a convert. He was my sponsor.
1: Oh,
0: but, beautiful.
10: Now, I have, eight urns now, because I'm the youngest. Mm.

0: Well, I too just am so deeply sorry about the loss of your wife, Reason, and will definitely be keeping her in prayer, Cricket, as she was so affectionately called. And, you know, please don't try to understand, you know, that what you're going through right now is not, it's not punishment or anything like that. You know, hard seasons happen to good, sometimes very faithful people. And, you know, the fact that you called today tells us you haven't given up. We hear a hope in your voice. I do anyway. And you're still reaching outward instead of collapsing inward. And that's what matters right now. So be strong, brother. I'm going to say a special prayer. I'm going to offer my rosary for you today because I still have yet to pray that today. And so Reason, I hope you feel those prayers, and all the Take-Two family will be praying for you as well. God bless you, brother. You hear that music? We got to cut away for just a short second here, but going to get back to what are you still waiting on God for? 833-288-3986.
1: Atheists claim theists are essentially no different than atheists because we reject gods too, such as Greek and Roman gods. But this is plain absurdity. What's our reason? First, it's an abuse of language. A theist believes in at least one God. An atheist doesn't believe in any God. They're mutually exclusive terms. To say a theist is an atheist to most gods is like saying a married man is a bachelor to most women. Second, it's bad reasoning. To say I'm an atheist because I reject some gods is like saying I'm an anarchist, one who rejects all forms of government, because I reject communism and fascism, some forms of government. But that's silly. So the claim that atheists and theists are no different doesn't hold water. I'm Carlo Broussard with the Ready Reason for Catholic Answers, Catholic.com.
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0: Well, waiting on God is something we all do at some point in our lives, whether it's just simply a quick blessing, Lord, give me a safe drive to work this morning, or it could be something a lot more intense and profound. Maybe you're waiting on that perfect person to call your wife or your husband. Maybe it's healing from a health issue. It could be a vocational discernment that you're going through. It could be for loved ones to return to the faith. We're talking about a lot of things. Anything and everything that you might be waiting on God for, share it today. It gets in the prayer book. The Take Two family around the world will be lifting it up in prayer, and we can all hopefully bring a little bit of a little bit more peace, even joy, maybe even hope into your situation at 833-288-EWTN, 833-288-3986. Camille has been holding oh so patiently in North Carolina, a first-time caller to Take Two with Jerry and Debbie. Hi, Camille. Welcome. Thanks for calling.
4: Hi. Thank you for having my call.
0: You're welcome.
4: I am wanting prayer for discernment and guidance and wisdom. I have been in a four-year, almost five-year relationship, and we were engaged, and I've had to set some healthy boundaries. I discovered some online activity that has been very inappropriate. I believe there's a stronghold there that the enemy is definitely making his face known. I just don't know whether to continue this relationship. I've been praying and just released it to God.

0: And the more that I try to set the healthy boundaries, the angrier he comes at me, and it's like I'm being punished. Mm-hmm. So I need guidance and wisdom on
1: absolutely
0: what to do about this relationship.
1: Absolutely, Camille. We got you in the prayer book. So you're not married. I just want to be clear about that, correct?
0: No. We both had previously, many, many years ago, been married. So we had a beautiful blended family, so I thought. And like I said, we were engaged for quite some time and recently broke it off due to the discoveries of these things. He had told me, you know, of some things that he had previously had been dealing with in his marriage, and you know, I took it as he had overcome some things and mm-hmm. seen things were going really well, because I was raised very, very strong in faith. Mm-hmm. He was not. But mm-hmm. we both were in church and active and things like this. And now it's almost as if I don't even know this individual.
1: Right. So I'm assuming that you're not presently active in the church. Are you still, you know, volunteering?
0: I am, yeah.
1: You are. Is this the Catholic church or what particular church?
0: I've been attending Catholic, yes.
1: Okay.
0: He's Protestant. Yes.
1: Okay. And so do you have an... Okay. All right. So let's not even go there for a minute. Camille, we are life coaches, and we work with couples all the time, and our yes. website is standtalltoday.com, but that's beside the point. I just want people to know we do work with couples. Camille, be really, really careful, because the fact that you called up and said you're still, you know, wondering how this is going to turn out, and then when you bring it to his attention, he's getting angrier. He needs help. He needs help to fix this. And oftentimes you need outside professional help. And then you also need a person that's going to get them on track with their spiritual life, their prayer life. Okay, so you need a support team, or he needs a support team around him, and he has to be willing to make those changes permanently. Otherwise, oftentimes what happens, Camille, as people age, you know this, as people age, they get set in their ways, and they figure out ways how to do things and still live a very, you know, somewhat normal life. But Camille, the fact that it's gnawing at you, and the fact that God hasn't presented a complete and clear answer to you yet, it, for me, that's like the clear neon sign that you really need to emotionally and physically back away from this situation until he gets help, because it's not safe. And if he were to fall into some more of these activities, and then you were to actually walk down that aisle, you're in a whole other, you know, situation. So I view this as a blessing in disguise, that God is allowing you to experience it before you go down that aisle, and he's not giving you a clear-cut answer so that you can come to the understanding that it's not about that if you love him or don't love him. It's about the fact that he's got an issue, and he really needs to fix that and correct that and work on his own issues before he takes on a spouse. What do you say, Jerry?
2: Well, just a couple things that came to my mind based on what you said, Camille. One of them was you said, you know, it's gotten to a place where you feel like you don't really know him. And I want to say this very gently, but very, very honestly as well. It's possible you really haven't known this man, because, you know, it takes time for us to discover who other people really are, especially in a close relationship like this. And then you mentioned you have been kind of pushing back on some of the things that he has been doing, and he's sort of recoiling, you know, and lashing out at you. What you're saying to him is stop doing this, and what he's saying to you is I don't want to stop doing this. I'm not a psychologist or anything, but those are just a couple of thoughts that maybe the Holy Spirit put on my heart to share with you, Camille. They could be totally off base, but I share them as a brother of yours in Christ, who has, you know, your best interest in mind, and I certainly echo everything that Debbie said. So I don't know if anything we've said has been helpful. Camille, what do you think?
0: Yes. Yeah, I totally agree. And he and I did go to a few counseling sessions together.
2: Okay.
0: And of course, I sought my own individual, but we did go to a few together, and then I decided to stop those for a while. He is in individual counseling, and it seems the sessions, he does receive a lot of childhood things are coming up, and it's just more and more anger. So there is a lot that he's dealing with, I'm sure, but that's why I've continued to set my healthy boundaries and stick with them, you know, and be patient. But, you know, there's still things I don't understand on, like I said, why things like he's punishing me for, you know, his decisions that he chooses to make, if he will.
2: Right.
1: That's a reaction, Camille, to get you to back off. And when people are doing something they're not supposed to do, they will really go to the anger level. Like it's so common when a man, like a married man is having an extramarital affair, and the wife sees the phone number in his cell phone and says, "Who's this cell phone? I just called it. It's a female." The husband will almost always start to yell at her and get angry, even though he knows he's having the affair. Because they need to back the person down. You're getting too close to the truth.
0: Yes.
1: So,
0: I agree.
1: Camille, please protect yourself. Please protect yourself. No relationship is worth a person losing their their faith, their dignity, their respect. You know, God wants so much for you, Camille. God wants, he wants the best for you, Camille. And I think the fact that he has not clearly shown himself, he's giving you time to come to the right, solution for this.
0: Yes, I have been taking time for just myself, focusing on myself,
1: good,
0: family, and just staying prayerfully vigilant, I want a community of prayer with me.
2: Well, you have that for sure.
1: You have us. We got you covered in prayer. Absolutely. Yeah. And remember, lean on your guardian angel too, because if you have to encounter him and talk to him, you know, you ask your guardian angel to go before you to help you, stay very protected through this. Remember, your guardian angel is your bodyguard, your soul guard, okay?
0: Okay. It hurts so bad to be so, lied to,
1: betrayed. Yep, absolutely.
0: Betrayed.
1: It's very painful.
0: It's a betrayal.
1: Right. Yeah. But Camille, people do it to each other all the time. You don't have to be in relationship to be betrayed and lied to. Okay, I work with people all day long that their kids are lying to them, their parents are lying, parents are betraying kids. I mean, it's all over the place. Kids are betraying parents, co-workers are hurting each other, family members. We're in a broken world. Needs to get help, and there's help is out there. That's the good news, Camille.
0: Yes.
1: All right.
0: And it seems the more help he gets, like I said, the more angrier he gets towards me. So I've tried to step back for sure. Mm-hmm.
1: Yeah. Well,
2: that's good. It could be that there is a potential relationship here, Camille. We're not saying that there isn't, but you're doing the right things by taking that step back, taking a deep breath, taking a real objective look at things. And as Debbie said, watch out for yourself first. Mm-hmm, that's the most important thing. All right, Camille?
0: I want all good things in my life, because I know there's, so much good out there that I feel God has intended for me. And
2: sure,
0: I don't want the enemy to come in and break that.
2: Good, good. Mm-hmm. Good that you're aware of that, because the enemy wants the opposite of everything that God wants for you. So
1: right,
2: keep that in mind. We'll be praying for you, Camille. All right?
1: Yeah, and stay close to the church. You're going to draw your strength through the sacraments and through adoration and being with the Lord, okay?
0: Thank you so much. And that's where I'm grounded, and that's what keeps me going. So thank you for your time and your prayers.
2: You're welcome. Thank you for calling. Yeah, and Debbie Cruz called and wasn't able to hold, but said, please pray for the families of the 1,500 people still missing in action from Vietnam, like my brother.
1: Mm-hmm.
2: Cruz, absolutely, we're praying not only for the families, but for those soldiers as well. So Take Two Family, there is another intention to be lifting up today, and Debbie will write that in the prayer book as well.
1: It is in the prayer book, Ms. Cruz. You can be assured of that. Kathy in Michigan is listening on the EWTN app. Hi, Kathy. You're up next on Take Two. Welcome. Hey, Kathy.
3: Am I on?
1: Yes, you're on, Kathy. You go right ahead.
3: Okay, thanks. Thanks for taking my call. I've been praying for over... Oh, can you hear me okay?
2: Just fine.
3: Hello? Okay. I've been praying over 17 years for my daughter and son-in-law for their marriage. Back when, you know, their little girl was 3 years old, we used to pray the Divine Mercy and the rosary with her, you know, while I babysat. And one day when she was three, she's now 20, my son-in-law said to me, I don't want you praying the rosary anymore to Emma. He said, you're too Marian. And so from that point on, my daughter didn't say anything. She was sitting there. She didn't say anything. We've been Catholic family. I think maybe she was afraid to say something. I don't know what the reason, but anyway, to make a long story short, they recently got separated, which I'm not surprised because, you know, this losing our Blessed Mother or not having any kind of a faith in her, it just breaks my heart, you know. And their girl is now 20, and she's a wonderful granddaughter, but she's, you know, not Catholic. And so, you know, I just pray that they get back together and that they get back with their faith.
1: So Emma's 20, was she baptized Catholic?
3: She was baptized, yes, but she never made her first communion, okay. my granddaughter, and they don't have their son baptized.
1: Okay. Well, Emma is baptized, so she has the indelible mark. So Jesus knows who she is. So we're right. Good on that. But Jerry, what your comments, please?
2: Well, no, I was going to say, Kathy, this is something we hear all the time, and it has to, obviously, I was going to say it has to, it does. We can hear it in your voice. You know, it hurts you so deeply, you know, to feel, you know, spiritually shut out from your granddaughter's life, especially because you wanted to introduce her to, you know, the one supreme mother of us all, and that is our Blessed Virgin Mary. And so I would say, you know, and this is probably something you know already, but as much as you want her to have a deep faith life and to have this knowledge and love and devotion to our Blessed Mother, Our Lady does too. And Our Lady is so good. She can go anything that she asks of her son Jesus. He will not deny her anything because of the yes, the constant yes, daily yes for years that she gave to him, especially standing at the foot of the cross watching him suffer. So you go to Mary very, very strongly and devoutly. And I'm sure you have been doing this already. And really just trust her to find the way to get to your granddaughter and to all of these family members that you're talking about that you have such a burden for in your heart right now. You have this motherly, grandmotherly heart and this burden of pain and love, so does the Blessed Virgin Mary. So together, the two of you, just really storm heaven and ask our blessed Lord Jesus Christ to answer these burdens and these desires of your heart. And I would say go forward with faith and confidence because God is a big God. And we always say this, Debbie says it all the time, we need to go big with God and God will hear these prayers, Kathy, I'm certain of it. Debbie, did you have anything you wanted to... Yeah.
1: No, you said it beautifully. Kathy, what do you think? Did that give you some kind of direction and hope?
3: Just pray for, you know, my daughter and son-in-law too, that they come to the realization, you know, they're both Catholic. How did this happen? I do not know. And, you know, for their son, Luke, who's not baptized, just for the whole family, like Jerry had said, for if there could be a miraculous healing in their lives and their marriage. And, you know, just that very fact that our Blessed Lady is not, That really concerns me. I have been praying, you know, for them all every day, but the fact that the Blessed Mother is not even considered, you know, to be a part of their lives at all is very disturbing, you know.
2: Well, the beautiful thing is, kind of alluding to what I said, they may remove her from their lives. She won't remove herself from their lives. You know, she will be constantly solicitous of your prayers and of their needs. And she and her beloved son, our Savior Jesus Christ, know exactly what they need. And they know the timing to bring that about as well. So it's hard, Kathy. I know it can be so hard sometimes to be patient, to wait on the Lord. It's what we're talking about today on this show topic on Take Two. But just try your very best to give, you know, live a life of total surrender. You live your life faithfully, devoutly, fervently, and then watch and see what our Lord and our Lady will do for your family.
3: Well, I really appreciate that. Can you put them in your prayer book, please?
2: I'm sure Debbie's already done that, right?
1: Oh, yeah, I started to, but I didn't know. I wasn't sure if you wanted to give me first names.
3: Yeah, Bridget and Chad, and then their son Luke and Emma. There's, yeah, the whole family.
1: Bridget, Chad,
3: Emma and Luke, yes.
1: Emma and Luke, okay. Beautiful. We got the whole family in, and we are going to Our Lady, our spiritual mother, because she cares, like Jerry said. You know, the thing about, you know, the thing real quickly, Kathy? Jerry hit the nail on the head. Our Blessed Mother is not like, she's not like in heaven going, oh, I can't believe they just, you know, disregarded the rosary. She sees the whole picture. She sees what's going on. And she's our spiritual mother. And just like a mother, what does a mother do? A mother, you know, worries for their children and prays for their children and loves their children, nurtures their children. She's doing the same types of things for your kids and grandkids. So it's really a beautiful thing. It's not, heaven's so different with the emotions than what we are, because we get we get so easily hurt and offended here. It's not like that. They see the bigger picture. Mm-hmm. So we just have to stay faithful. That's all we have to do.
3: Well, I really appreciate both of you so very much. And you guys are amazing. Thank you so very much.
2: Kathy, God bless you. One other thought just came to my mind. God does not exist in time. God is in the past. Mm-hmm. He's in the present. He's in the future. So why don't you maybe start saying, or when you say your daily rosary, say it with Emma right there next to you, and you are teaching her how to say the rosary, and the beads are going through her fingers, and she's saying her precious little Hail Marys along with you. Because God can make right anything that was made wrong, even if it's in the past. And so just maybe have that mental image, spiritually invite, you know, Emma to pray that rosary with you, and maybe, you know, that'll bring the grace into her heart, because she'll remember her grandmother wanting to do this for her all those years ago, and that might trigger something in her mind and in her heart where she will want to pick up a rosary and learn how to pray it herself.
1: That's a great, great idea. What do you say, Kathy?
3: But I'll try very hard to get together to do that with it. That's a great idea. Yeah.
2: Yeah, or just do it in your heart. You know, just bring her into your rosary, spiritually speaking.
1: Right.
2: And
1: Right.
2: Okay, Kathy.
3: Okay. Well, thank you so much.
1: Thank you, Kathy. Yeah, Keep us posted because we want to be praising God. We decided that next month is going to be all about praising God, because everyone's prayers will be answered. Jerry, I know you want to share a wonderful show with us.
2: Yeah, before
1: listeners.
2: 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Katie Prejean McGrady joins to discuss 1 year of Pope Leo, and Leah Labresco discusses the joy of a big family. 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
1: Okay, we're going to Rachel next. Rachel's in Maryland, listening on our friends at Guadalupe Radio Network. Hi, Rachel. Rachel,
4: hello.
1: Yeah, you're on the air. Go right ahead.
4: Yes, I've been married for 3 years and be asking for the grace of maternity. So I would like to ask for prayers. It has not been easy. Yeah.
1: Mm-hmm. Well, you know, we're always going to go to St. Gerard, right? We're going to go to St. Gerard.
4: I've been praying to him too.
1: Okay, good. Well, that's Jerry's name. That's my husband's middle name. We love St. Gerard. He's been very good to our families. And so we're going to ask him, along with you, to intercede, but also Padre Pio. Padre Pio is awesome. And sounds like, you know, you've been waiting a long time and you'd like an answer. So Padre Pio usually can get things moving a little bit quicker. Seriously, he's amazing. So I don't know how close you are with Padre Pio, but he's pretty intense and wonderful.
4: I've been doing his novena. So,
1: oh,
4: yeah.
1: Good.
2: Oh, good.
1: Good. Yeah, that's so cool. Okay, Rachel, we're going to take on that prayer intention with you. What do you say, Jer?
2: No, absolutely. Yeah, and I would say, and I'm sure you're already doing this, Rachel, but just, you know, work on your marriage. Become the closest that you can right now with your husband. Grow in deep marital love and, you know, respect and fidelity to one another and all of those things, you know, the sacrament of marriage. And make sure you and your husband Catholic, Rachel?
4: Yes.
2: Yeah, so I'm sure you're already very faithful and devout and reverent in your spiritual practices, but just work on that marriage, become the best, closest, most united couple that you can, and let the Lord, you know, bring about, God willing, we're going to pray that he will bring about the fertility, the conception for that child that you want so very, very much. And we will hope that we hear back. We always, Debbie just said to Kathy a moment ago, you know, keep us posted. Well, we'll ask you, Rachel, to keep us posted as well. We're going to definitely pray for this to happen sooner rather than later. And go to the figures in the Bible who had difficulty conceiving or conceived maybe further a little bit longer in life, and you know, ask for their intercession as well. All right, Rachel?
4: Yes, thank you so much.
2: Oh, you're very welcome. Yeah, Take Two Family, we'll be praying for that for sure.
1: Thank you, Rachel. Well, Phil is waiting so patiently in Massachusetts on Sirius XM 130. Phil, welcome to the program.
5: Thank you. Hi, Devin and Jerry, thank you for everything you do. I just want you to know you've been in our prayers, because I know you both have had some illnesses in the past with the eyes and the back, and we keep doing prayer. I'm just calling for some prayer for my wife, Nancy. She's had migraines for 46 years, and we've gone through doctors and neurologists and medications and stuff. We're just using all the things that God gives us, the gifts that he gives us, and doctors and whatnot. And she still suffers, so we know it's kind of, we have to lift it up to God and offer it up. And I'd just like some prayer said for her, please.
1: Absolutely. Phil, a couple things. I just reached, I have a first class relic of St. Lucy. I know it may not be associated with her eyes, but eyes usually, you know, play a factor in a whole migraine because it affects your whole head, right? So St. Lucy, definitely go to St. Lucy. She was so very good to me in my eye situation, Phil. So, and thank you for mentioning that and the prayers. I appreciate it. But also, if you could also go to, so St. Lucy being the first one, the second one being Saint Charbel. I don't know how close you are to Saint Charbel, but learn about Saint Charbel's life. See if you can get close to a relic, or you know, a third class relic or something like that, a prayer card touched to something. But Saint Charbel is just wonderful in situations like this.
5: So much. That's great. Great to know. I don't know anything about her, but I will look it up.
1: Okay. Saint Charbel is a he, and you know, Saint Lucy is a she, but Saint Charbel, just an amazing, he had so many miracles, right, Jerry, from Lebanon. What was it? Like 10,000 miracles or something? Yeah. Unbelievable.
2: Yeah. Yeah. And it's spelled C-H-A-R-B-E-L, Saint Charbel, C-H-A-R-B-E-L. So just to give you a chance to kind of look him up there. And he is very, very, any of the saints are so powerful, but he definitely is, as Debbie said, thousands of miracles attributed to him, Phil. And this has got to be tough. Thank you. God bless you for walking along side by side with your wife. It's got to be, you know, the marriage is, you know, the two become one. So Phil, we know you're hurting along with your wife as well. Here for this, so that'll be our prayer for healing for her and great joy and peace in your marriage. Tyler in Nashville, we're not going to get to you. You hear the music. We will be praying for your dad to come back to the church.
1: He's in the book.
2: I was just going to say, Debbie's got him in the prayer book already. Tyler, call us again if you'd like on an unscripted show or a prayer show. Many of those are still to come. But we want to thank today the saint of the day, Saint Isidore the Farmer. And Monday's topic, have you ever felt overlooked or forgotten? And Deb, we want to thank the show team, Matt, Michael, and Rich, for another great job today.
1: Oh, they did a fabulous job. And thank you to all the affiliates at Carrie Take Two Live. You are so wonderful. We love you so very much. Okay, that'll do it. And until Monday, have a beautiful and blessed weekend. 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
7: 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On May 16th, we celebrate the feast of St. Andrew Bobola, martyr. Andrew was born to a noble Polish family in the year of our Lord 1591. At age 20, he joined the Jesuits in Vilno in the Grand Duchy of Lithuania, part of the Polish-Lithuanian Commonwealth. After serving as a parish priest and a Jesuit superior, he became a missionary to the large Eastern Schismatic population in Lithuania. For 20 years, he preached along the roadsides, bringing entire villages back into union and becoming known as the Apostle of Lithuania and the Hunter of Souls. In 1648, the Cossacks violently rebelled against the Commonwealth under the leadership of Bogdan Khmelnytsky with the aid of Muslim Tatars. On May 16, 1657, Andrew was captured in a Cossack raid on the city of Pinsk just after he finished saying Mass, and he was dragged behind horses to the village of Yanov. There, Andrew was burned, choked, partially flayed alive, and had priestly symbols mockingly carved into his flesh. When he continued to pray aloud for his torturers, his tongue was cut out. Finally, he was beheaded with a saber. His grave was lost when the Jesuits were forced to abandon Pinsk, but he miraculously appeared to lead them back to it years later. Also celebrated on this day are St. Ubaldus, St. John of Nepomuk, St. Brendan, St. Simon Stock, and many other martyrs, confessors, and holy virgins. For more about the saints and seasons of the Catholic Church, visit thestationofthecross.com/saints-and-seasons.
8: Let us pray for our Bishop Edgar de Cunha. May he stand firm and shepherd his flock in thy strength, O Lord, in the loftiness of thy name. Let us pray. O God, the shepherd and ruler of all the faithful, look favorably upon thy servant Edgar, whom thou hast willed to be the shepherd in charge of the Church of Fall River. Give to him, we beg thee, by word and example, to profit those he has placed over, that he may come, together with the flock entrusted to him, to eternal life. Through Christ our Lord. Amen.
9: Hello, this is Steve Gleason with your one-minute tool for Catholic evangelism. Here's the question for your non-Catholic friend. Since you may not agree that the New Testament came to us through the oral tradition of the apostles, how do you believe it did come to us? So here's your three best friendship tools for Catholic evangelism. Number one, a language aid. In Latin, the word tradition is a verb, not a noun. It's the act of handing over. Handing over what? Handing over the faith. You see, capital T tradition continues to answer the questions the Bible doesn't explicitly answer. For example, you've noticed that contraception or doctor-assisted suicide and many other crucial human topics are not laid out in the Bible. Secondly, analogous to baseball, the totality of baseball has been handed on to each generation. This is very different than just the small t tradition of saying not flipping the bat after hitting a home run. And thirdly, in case you're trying to rid church traditions to be non-traditional, just know that capital T tradition is what got you to Jesus. Drop kicking small religious traditions to be considered non-traditional is like the dog chasing his tail. His task is never fruitless and thoroughly silly.
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0: Lord Jesus Christ, who are called the Prince of Peace, who are yourself our peace and reconciliation, who so often said, "Peace to you," grant us peace. Make all men and women witnesses of truth, justice, and brotherly love. Banish from their hearts whatever might endanger peace. Enlighten our rulers that they may guarantee and defend the great gift of peace. May all the peoples of the earth become as brothers and sisters. May longed-for peace blossom forth and reign always over us all. Amen.
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5: On Mother Angelica Answering the Call, Father Joseph and Doug Keck mind decades of phone calls answered by Mother Angelica.
6: Hello, this is Father Jim Netto with the Diocese of Portland, Maine. In Krakow, Poland, on the 2nd of June, 1938, the Lord Jesus himself directed a young Polish Sister of Mercy on a three-day retreat. Sister Faustina painstakingly recorded Christ's instructions in her diary, that is, a mystical manual on prayer and divine mercy. These instructions became Faustina's weapon in fighting the good fight. Jesus began, "My daughter, I want to teach you about spiritual warfare." Secret number 5. Put your self-love in the last place so that it does not taint your deeds. This secret counsels us that self-love is natural, but it should be ordered, free of pride. Love of ourselves, esteeming of ourselves, are roots which cannot be easily plucked out of the human heart, but we can prevent their bearing any fruits which are sins. As for their buddings, we cannot prevent them altogether so long as we are in this life, though we can moderate their dimensions by the practice of contrary virtues, especially by love of God and humility. Satan tempts us to disordered self-love, to lead us into his pool of pride. Humility defeats the devil, that is perfect pride. If we need any motivation to be humble, we need only consider Jesus, who humbled himself to save us.

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6: If you live in Boston, you know the Italian North End is the home of beautiful St. Leonard's Church, 320 Hanover Street. 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And remember, in the North End of Boston, the first Wednesday of each month is Mary Queen of Peace Rosary Day.
7: This is Steve Gleason with your one-minute tool for Catholic evangelism. Here's the question for your non-Catholic friend. Could there be just one word that truly sets the Catholic Church apart from all other churches? Yes, there is. Well, here's your three best friendship tools for Catholic evangelism. That word is retain. How can one word bring such distinction? Well, understanding that retain means to hold back or to keep. Jesus tells the apostles, if you retain the sins of any, they are retained. Secondly, so what does that world say about sin? The therapist says, forgive yourself. New Agers say it's just a state of mind. And the evangelical says, just tell Jesus no matter how grave the sin, he'll forgive you directly. And finally, the word retain. We all know that non-Catholics don't go to a pastor to confess grave sins. Why? Because in Protestant thinking, you get to leapfrog humans and go directly to Jesus. And guys, let's don't hide under the newest term, be accountable. Hey, we all will be accountable up to the point that it hurts, is embarrassing, or is criminal. My priest can say, Steve, your sin's not forgiven. Does your pastor? I think not. Why? Have you ever heard backlash, decreasing church attendance, and loss of revenue?
8: Many atheists assert the only real form of knowledge is scientific knowledge, thus excluding any sort of religious knowledge, whether philosophical or theological. Such a belief is called scientism, and it's unreasonable for two reasons. First, it's self-refuting. Its truth cannot be verified by the scientific method. It's a metaphysical proposition, and as such, is not scientific knowledge. But if science can't verify the truth of scientism, well then, scientism itself cannot be a legitimate form of knowledge, in which case, it's self-refuting. Moreover, scientism undermines science as a rational form of inquiry, because it denies presupposed philosophical assumptions that are necessary to even do science, such as there's an external world outside the minds of scientists. So to reject God's existence on the grounds that it's not scientific knowledge is simply unreasonable. I'm Carlo Broussard with a Ready Reason for Catholic Answers, Catholic.com.
9: 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Now From the Housetops Radio is a weekly program that features the same Catholic doctrine, devotion, and inspiration published for over 45 years in From the Housetops magazine. Produced by the Slaves of the Immaculate Heart of Mary at St. Benedict Center in Still River, Massachusetts, From the Housetops offers inspirational lives of the saints, guidance from the great masters of the spiritual life, reflections on the liturgical year, church history, apologetics, commentary on current events, and much more. 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

0: welcome to the Quiet Waters Holy Hour during this Easter season. This hour, we bring to you the Divine Mercy Chaplet from the National Shrine of Divine Mercy and the Joyful Mysteries of the Rosary by Donna and Father Kevin Scallon. Let us pray the Divine Mercy Chaplet.
1: In the name of the Father, and of the Son, and of the Holy Spirit.
2: Amen.
1: The Divine Mercy Chaplet. Our Father who art in heaven, hallowed be thy name. Thy kingdom come, thy will be done on earth as it is in heaven.
2: Amen.

Hail, Mary, full of grace, the Lord is with you. Blessed are you among women, and blessed is the fruit of your womb, Jesus. I believe in God, the Father Almighty, creator of heaven and earth. I believe in Jesus Christ, his only Son, our Lord. He was conceived by the power of the Holy Spirit and born of the Virgin Mary. He suffered under Pontius Pilate, was crucified, died, and was buried. He descended to the dead. On the third day he rose again. He ascended into heaven and is seated at the right hand of the Father. He will come again to judge the living and the dead. I believe in the Holy Spirit, the Holy Catholic Church, the communion of saints, the forgiveness of sins, the resurrection of the body, and the life everlasting. Amen.

0: During the Easter season, it is good to hear the readings from the Acts of the Apostles, Book of Revelations, and the letters of St. John. Here are some words from the first letter of John.
1: This is what we proclaim to you, what was from the beginning, what we have heard, what we have seen with our eyes, what we have looked upon and our hands have touched. We speak of the word of life. Here then is the message we have heard from him and announced to you, that God is light. In him there is no darkness. If we say we have fellowship with him while continuing to walk in darkness, we are liars and do not act in truth. But if we walk in light, as he is in the light, we have fellowship with one another, and the blood of his Son, Jesus, cleanses us from all sin.
0: Please join Donna and Father Kevin Scallon in the joyful mysteries of the Most Holy Rosary of the Blessed Virgin Mary.
2: I believe in God the Father Almighty, creator of heaven and earth, and in Jesus Christ, his only Son, our Lord, who was conceived by the Holy Spirit, born of the Virgin Mary, suffered under Pontius Pilate, was crucified, died, and was buried. He descended into hell. The third day he rose again from the dead. He ascended into heaven and sits at the right hand of God, the Father Almighty, from whence he shall come to judge the living and the dead.
3: I believe in the Holy Spirit, the Holy Catholic Church, the communion of saints, the forgiveness of sins, the resurrection of the body, and life everlasting. Amen.
2: Our Father, who art in heaven, hallowed be thy name. Thy kingdom come, thy will be done on earth as it is in heaven.
3: Give us this day our daily bread, and forgive us our trespasses, as we forgive those who trespass against us. And lead us not into temptation, but deliver us from evil.
2: Hail Mary, full of grace, the Lord is with thee. Blessed art thou among women, and blessed is the fruit of thy womb, Jesus.
3: Holy Mary, Mother of God, pray for us sinners, now and at the hour of our death. Amen.
2: Hail Mary, full of grace, the Lord is with thee. Blessed art thou among women, and blessed is the fruit of thy womb, Jesus.
3: Holy Mary, Mother of God, pray for us sinners, now and at the hour of our death. Amen.
2: Hail Mary, full of grace, the Lord is with thee. Blessed art thou among women, and blessed is the fruit of thy womb, Jesus.
3: Holy Mary, Mother of God, pray for us sinners, now and at the hour of our death. Amen.
2: Glory be to the Father, and to the Son, and to the Holy Spirit.
3: As it was in the beginning, is now, and ever shall be, world without end.

0: Hallowed be thy name, thy kingdom come, thy will be done on earth as it is in heaven.
1: Give us this day our daily bread, and forgive us our trespasses, as we forgive those who trespass against us. And lead us not into temptation, but deliver us from evil.
0: Hail Mary, full of grace, the Lord is with thee. Blessed art thou among women, and blessed is the fruit of thy womb, Jesus.
1: Holy Mary, Mother of God, pray for us sinners, now and at the hour of our death. Amen.
0: Hail Mary, full of grace, the Lord is with thee. Blessed art thou among women, and blessed is the fruit of thy womb, Jesus.
1: Holy Mary, Mother of God, pray for us sinners, now and at the hour of our death. Amen.
0: Hail Mary, full of grace, the Lord is with thee. Blessed art thou among women, and blessed is the fruit of thy womb, Jesus.
1: Holy Mary, Mother of God, pray for us sinners, now and at the hour of our death. Amen.
0: Hail Mary, full of grace, the Lord is with thee. Blessed art thou among women, and blessed is the fruit of thy womb, Jesus.
1: Holy Pray for us sinners, now and at the hour of our death. Amen.
0: Hail Mary, full of grace, the Lord is with thee. Blessed art thou among women, and blessed is the fruit of thy womb, Jesus.
1: Holy Mary, Mother of God, pray for us sinners, now and at the hour of our death. Amen.
0: Hail Mary, full of grace, the Lord is with thee. Blessed art thou among women, and blessed is the fruit of thy womb, Jesus.
1: Holy Mary, Mother of God, pray for us sinners, now and at the hour of our death. Amen.
0: Hail Mary, full of grace, the Lord is with thee. Blessed art thou among women, and blessed is the fruit of thy womb, Jesus.
1: Holy Mary, Mother of God, pray for us sinners, now and at the hour of our death. Amen.
0: Hail Mary, full of grace, the Lord is with thee. Blessed art thou among women, and blessed is the fruit of thy womb, Jesus.
1: Holy Mary, Mother of God, pray for us sinners, now and at the hour of our death. Amen.
0: Hail Mary, full of grace, the Lord is with thee. Blessed art thou among women, and blessed is the fruit of thy womb, Jesus.
1: Holy Mary, Mother of God, pray for us sinners, now and at the hour of our death. Amen.
0: Hail Mary, full of grace, the Lord is with thee. Blessed art thou among women, and blessed is the fruit of thy womb, Jesus.
1: Holy Mary, Mother of God, pray for us sinners, now and at the hour of our death. Amen.
0: Glory be to the Father, and to the Son, and to the Holy Spirit.
1: As it was in the beginning, is now, and ever shall be, world without end. Amen. Jesus, forgive us our sins, save us from the fires of hell, and lead all souls to heaven, especially those

0: second joyful mystery, the Visitation, let us pray for the unborn and for all the victims of abortion. Lord, even from your mother's womb you sanctified John the Baptist and caused him to leap for joy. Jesus, visit all unborn children and their mothers. Look with tenderness upon them and keep them safe. Look with compassion on those who leap in pain because their little life is threatened. Visit with forgiveness and love all those who weep like Rachel for their children because they are no more, and bring consolation to their broken hearts. Our Father who art in heaven, hallowed be thy name, thy kingdom come, thy will be done on earth as it is in heaven.
1: Give us this day our daily bread, and forgive us our trespasses as we forgive those who trespass against us. And lead us not into temptation, but deliver us from evil.
0: Hail Mary, full of grace, the Lord is with thee. Blessed art thou among women, and blessed is the fruit of thy womb, Jesus.
1: Holy Mary, Mother of God, pray for us sinners, now and at the hour of our death. Amen.
0: Hail Mary, full of grace, the Lord is with thee. Blessed art thou among women, and blessed is the fruit of thy womb, Jesus.
1: Holy Mary, Mother of God, pray for us sinners, now and at the hour of our death. Amen.
0: Hail Mary, full of grace, the Lord is with thee. Blessed art thou among women, and blessed is the fruit of thy womb, Jesus.
1: Holy Mary, Mother of God, pray for us sinners, now and at the hour of our death. Amen.
0: Hail Mary, full of grace, the Lord is with thee. Blessed art thou among women, and blessed is the fruit of thy womb, Jesus.
1: Holy Mary, Mother of God, pray for us sinners, now and at the hour of our death. Amen.
0: Hail Mary, full of grace, the Lord is with thee. Blessed art thou among women, and blessed is the fruit of thy womb, Jesus.
1: Holy Mary, Mother of God, pray for us sinners, now

0: of grace, the Lord is with thee. Blessed art thou among women, and blessed is the fruit of thy womb, Jesus.
1: Holy Mary, Mother of God, pray for us sinners, now and at the hour of our death. Amen.
0: Hail Mary, full of grace, the Lord is with thee. Blessed art thou among women, and blessed is the fruit of thy womb, Jesus.
1: Holy Mary, Mother of God, pray for us sinners, now and at the hour of our death. Amen.
0: Hail Mary, full of grace, the Lord is with thee. Blessed art thou among women, and blessed is the fruit of thy womb, Jesus.
1: Holy Mary, Mother of God, pray for us sinners, now and at the hour of our death. Amen.
0: Hail Mary, full of grace, the Lord is with thee. Blessed art thou among women, and blessed is the fruit of thy womb, Jesus.
1: Holy Mary, Mother of God, pray for us sinners, now and at the hour of our death. Amen.
0: Hail Mary, full of grace, the Lord is with thee. Blessed art thou among women, and blessed is the fruit of thy womb, Jesus.
1: Holy Mary, Mother of God, pray for us sinners, now and at the hour of our death. Amen.
0: Glory be to the Father, and to the Son, and to the Holy Spirit.
1: As it was in the beginning, is now, and ever shall be, world without end. Amen.
2: Jesus, forgive us our sins, save us from the fires of hell, and lead all souls to heaven, especially those most in need of your mercy.

0: third joyful mystery, the birth of Jesus. We ask to be healed of our fear of poverty and the poor. Joseph, had it been left to you, things would have been different. How you must have worried for Mary and her child as the time drew near. But none of this was your choosing. You wanted to be born this way. Please teach us, Holy Man, how to find dignity even in being poor. Help us to find Christ in poor places and in the midst of his little ones who have nothing. Teach us, Saint Joseph, to have an open heart and an open hand. Our Father, who art in heaven, hallowed be thy name. Thy kingdom come, thy will be done on earth as it is in heaven.
1: Give us this day our daily bread, and forgive us our trespasses, as we forgive those who trespass against us. And lead us not into temptation, but deliver us from evil.
0: Hail Mary, full of grace, the Lord is with thee. Blessed art thou among women, and blessed is the fruit of thy womb, Jesus.
1: Holy Mary, Mother of God, pray for us sinners, now and at the hour of our death. Amen.
0: Hail Mary, full of grace, the Lord is with thee. Blessed art thou among women, and blessed is the fruit of thy womb, Jesus.
1: Holy Mary, Mother of God, pray for us sinners, now and at the hour of our death. Amen.
0: Hail Mary, full of grace, the Lord is with thee. Blessed art thou among women, and blessed is the fruit of thy womb, Jesus.
1: Holy Mary, Mother of God, pray for us sinners, now and at the hour of our death. Amen.
0: Hail Mary, full of grace, the Lord is with thee. Blessed art thou among women, and blessed is the fruit of thy womb, Jesus.
1: Holy Mary, Mother of God, pray for us sinners, now and at the hour of our death. Amen.
0: Hail Mary, full of grace, the Lord is with thee. Blessed art thou among women, and blessed is the fruit of thy womb, Jesus.
1: Holy Mary, Mother of God, pray for us sinners, now and at the hour of our death. Amen.
0: Hail Mary, full of grace, the Lord is with thee. Blessed art thou among women, and blessed is the fruit of thy womb, Jesus.
1: Holy Mary, Mother of God, pray for us sinners, now and at the hour of our death. Amen.
0: Hail Mary, full of grace, the Lord is with thee. Blessed art thou among women, and blessed is the fruit of thy womb, Jesus.
1: Holy Mary, Mother of God, pray for us sinners, now and at the hour of our death. Amen.
0: Hail Mary, full of grace, the Lord is with thee. Blessed art thou among women, and blessed is the fruit of thy womb, Jesus.
1: Holy Mary, Mother of God, pray for us sinners, now and at the hour of our death. Amen.
0: Hail Mary, full of grace, the Lord is with thee. Blessed art thou among women, and blessed is the fruit of thy womb, Jesus.
1: Holy Mary, Mother of God, pray for us sinners, now and at the hour of our death. Amen.
0: Hail Mary, full of grace, the Lord is with thee. Blessed art thou among women, and blessed is the fruit of thy womb, Jesus.
1: Holy Mary, Mother of God, pray for us sinners, now and at the hour of our death. Amen.
0: Glory be to the Father, and to the Son, and to the Holy Spirit.
1: As it was in the beginning, is now, and ever shall be, world without end. Amen.
2: O my Jesus, forgive us our sins, save us from the fires of hell, and lead all souls to heaven, especially those most in need.

0: The fourth joyful mystery, the presentation of Jesus in the temple. Let us pray to be healed of the fear of aging and of death. Lord, when the old man Simeon saw you, he knew his long wait was over and that he could now go in peace. Jesus, we thank you for letting us see you in your church, especially in the Holy Eucharist. Take from us, Lord, all fear of death, and help us to persevere to the end. Our Father, who art in heaven, hallowed be thy name. Thy kingdom come, thy will be done on earth as it is in heaven.
1: Give us this day our daily bread, and forgive us our trespasses, as we forgive those who trespass against us. And lead us not into temptation, but deliver us from evil.
0: Hail Mary, full of grace, the Lord is with thee. Blessed art thou among women, and blessed is the fruit of thy womb, Jesus.
1: Holy Mary, Mother of God, pray for us sinners, now and at the hour of our death. Amen.
0: Hail Mary, full of grace, the Lord is with thee. Blessed art thou among women, and blessed is the fruit of thy womb, Jesus.
1: Holy Mary, Mother of God, pray for us sinners, now and at the hour of our death. Amen.
0: Hail Mary, full of grace, the Lord is with thee. Blessed art thou among women, and blessed is the fruit of thy womb, Jesus.
1: Holy Mary, Mother of God, pray for us sinners, now and at the hour of our death. Amen.
0: Hail Mary, full of grace, the Lord is with thee. Blessed art thou among women, and blessed is the fruit of thy womb, Jesus.
1: Holy Mary, Mother of God, pray for us sinners, now and at the hour of our death. Amen.
0: Hail Mary, full of grace, the Lord is with thee. Blessed art thou among women, and blessed is the fruit of thy womb, Jesus.
1: Holy Mary, Mother of God, pray for us sinners, now and at the hour of our death. Amen.
0: Hail Mary, full of grace, the Lord is with thee. Blessed art thou among women, and blessed is the fruit of thy womb, Jesus.
1: Holy Mary, Mother of God, pray for us sinners, now and at the hour of our death. Amen.
0: Hail Mary, full of grace, the Lord is with thee. Blessed art thou among women, and blessed is the fruit of thy womb, Jesus.
1: Holy Mary, Mother of God, pray for us sinners, now and at the hour of our death. Amen.
0: Hail Mary, full of grace, the Lord is with thee. Blessed art thou among women, and blessed is the fruit of thy womb, Jesus.
1: Holy Mary, Mother of God, pray for us sinners, now and at the hour of our death. Amen.
0: Hail Mary, full of grace, the Lord is with thee. Blessed art thou among women, and blessed is the fruit of thy womb, Jesus.
1: Holy Mary, Mother of God, pray for us sinners, now and at the hour of our death. Amen.
0: Hail Mary, full of grace, the Lord is with thee. Blessed art thou among women, and blessed is the fruit of thy womb, Jesus.
1: Holy Mary, Mother of God, pray for us sinners, now and at the hour of our death. Amen.
0: Glory be to the Father, and to the Son, and to the Holy Spirit.
1: As it was in the beginning, is now, and ever shall be, world without end. Amen.
2: O my Jesus, forgive us our sins, save us from the fires of hell, and lead all souls to heaven, especially those most in need of your mercy.

0: joyful mystery, the finding of Jesus in the temple. We pray to be healed of our sinful inclinations. Lord Jesus, without your presence in our lives, we too are lost. How many times have we lost ourselves deliberately, and you searched for us and brought us back to our Father's house? And we could do it all again, Lord. Such is our sinfulness and weakness. Thank you for the sacrament of your mercy, where we know we can always find forgiveness and the healing of our sins. Our Father who art in heaven, hallowed be thy name. Thy kingdom come, thy will be done on earth as it is in heaven.
1: Give us this day our daily bread, and forgive us our trespasses, as we forgive those who trespass against us. And lead us not into temptation, but deliver us from evil.
0: Hail Mary, full of grace, the Lord is with thee. Blessed art thou among women, and blessed is the fruit of thy womb, Jesus.
1: Holy Mary, Mother of God, pray for us sinners, now and at the hour of our death. Amen.
0: Hail Mary, full of grace, the Lord is with thee. Blessed art thou among women, and blessed is the fruit of thy womb, Jesus.
1: Holy Mary, Mother of God, pray for us sinners, now and at the hour of our death. Amen.
0: Hail Mary, full of grace, the Lord is with thee. Blessed art thou among women, and blessed is the fruit of thy womb, Jesus.
1: Holy Mary, Mother of God, pray for us sinners, now and at the hour of our death. Amen.
0: Hail Mary, full of grace, the Lord is with thee. Blessed art thou among women, and blessed is the fruit of thy womb, Jesus.
1: Holy Mary, Mother of God, pray for us sinners, now and at the hour of our death. Amen.
0: Hail Mary, full of grace, the Lord is with thee. Blessed art thou among women, and blessed is the fruit of thy womb, Jesus.
1: Holy Mary, Mother of God, pray for us sinners, now and at the hour of our death. Amen.
0: Hail Mary, full of grace, the Lord is with thee. Blessed art thou among women, and blessed is the fruit of thy womb, Jesus.
1: Holy Mary, Mother of God, pray for us sinners, now and at the hour of our death. Amen.
0: Hail Mary, full of grace, the Lord is with thee. Blessed art thou among women, and blessed is the fruit of thy womb, Jesus.
1: Holy Mary, Mother of God, pray for us sinners, now and at the hour of our death. Amen.
0: Hail Mary, full of grace, the Lord is with thee. Blessed art thou among women, and blessed is the fruit of thy womb, Jesus.
1: Holy Mary, Mother of God, pray for us sinners, now and at the hour of our death. Amen.
0: Hail Mary, full of grace, the Lord is with thee. Blessed art thou among women, and blessed is the fruit of thy womb, Jesus.
1: Holy Mary, Mother of God, pray for us sinners, now and at the hour of our death. Amen.
0: Hail Mary, full of grace, the Lord is with thee. Blessed art thou among women, and blessed is the fruit of thy womb, Jesus.
1: Holy Mary, Mother of God, pray for us sinners, now and at the hour of our death. Amen.
0: Glory be to the Father, and to the Son, and to the Holy Spirit.
1: As it was in the beginning, is now, and ever shall be, world without end. Amen. O my Jesus, forgive us our sins, save us from the fires of hell, and lead all souls to heaven, especially those most in need of your mercy.

0: Mother of Mercy, heal our life, our sweetness, and our hope. To thee do we cry, poor banished children of Eve. To thee do we send up our sighs, mourning and weeping in this valley of tears. Turn then, most gracious Advocate, thine eyes of mercy towards us. And after this our exile, show unto us the blessed fruit of thy womb, Jesus. O clement, O loving, O sweet Virgin Mary.
1: Pray for us, O Holy Mother of God,
2: that we may be made worthy of the promises of Christ.
1: Let us pray. O God, whose only begotten Son, by his life, death, and resurrection, has purchased for us the rewards of eternal life, grant, we beseech thee, that meditating upon these mysteries in the most holy rosary of the Blessed Virgin Mary, we may imitate what they contain and obtain what they promise through the same Christ our Lord. May the divine assistance remain always with us,
2: and may the souls of the faithful departed

0: A reading from the writings of St. Cyril of Alexandria.
1: The Lord said, I am dying for all men. I am dying to give them life through myself and to redeem the whole human race through my humanity. In my death, death itself will die, and man's fallen nature will rise again with me. I wanted to be like my brothers in every respect, so I became a man like you, a descendant of Abraham.
0: Understanding this well, St. Paul says,
1: as the children of a family share the same flesh and blood, he too shared our human nature, so that by his death he could destroy the power of the devil, the prince of death. Death itself and the prince of death could be destroyed only by Christ, who is above all, giving himself up as a ransom for all. On this glorious day, we ponder the life of Our Lady. Because of all the things she has done for us, God has set her as our queen in heaven. And now, the coronation from Quiet Waters Rosary Musical Glory.

0: heaven, I give you today all that I think, do, and say. My work, my sleep, my prayers, and my play.
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2: Father Robert McTagg is coming to town as a guest speaker for the third annual Pro-Life Dinner on Saturday, May 16th at Immaculate Heart of Mary School in Harvard, Massachusetts. 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Let us pray. O God, the shepherd and ruler of all the faithful, look favorably upon thy servant Edgar, whom thou hast willed to be the shepherd in charge of the Church of Fall River. 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Through Christ our Lord. Amen. 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
3: In the name of the Father, and of the Son, and of the Holy Spirit. Amen. Let us pray. O God, from whom all good things do come, grant to us, thy humble servants, that by thy holy inspiration we may think those things that be good, and by thy merciful guiding may perform the same. Through Jesus Christ, thy Son, our Lord, who liveth and reigneth with thee in the unity of the Holy Spirit, God, world without end. Amen. In the name of the Father, and of the Son, and of the Holy Spirit. Amen.

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Both in life and in death, we are the Lord's. That is why Christ died and came to life again.

Hallelujah. Let us praise the Lord Jesus, anointed by the Holy Spirit, and pray. You are seated at the right hand of the Father. Make intercession for us. Christ our Lord, look with favor on all who are called by your name, and gather them in unity by the power of the Holy Spirit. Give light to those who suffer for your sake, that they may know what to say when faced with their persecutors. You are the true vine, may all acknowledge you, and become your branches bearing fruit in the Spirit. King of all the world, you ascended to heaven in triumph. Rule over all peoples. May those who in baptism were made one with you in rising again pass with you from death to life.

at his ascension to the heavens, was pleased to promise the Holy Spirit to the apostles, grant, we pray, that as they received manifold gifts of heavenly teaching, so on us too you may bestow spiritual gifts. Through our Lord Jesus Christ, your Son, who lives in

0: Thank you for praying this office of the Liturgy of the Hours with us. 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
2: In the name of the Father, and of the Son, and of the Holy Spirit.
3: Amen.
2: Our Father, who art in heaven, hallowed be thy name. Thy kingdom come, thy will be done, on earth as it is in heaven.
3: Give us this day our daily bread, and forgive us our trespasses, as we forgive those who trespass against us. And lead us not into temptation, but deliver us from evil. Amen.
2: Hail Mary, full of grace, the Lord is with thee. Blessed art thou among women, and blessed is the fruit of thy womb, Jesus.
3: Holy Mary, Mother of God, pray for us sinners now and at the hour of our death. Amen.
2: I believe in God, the Father Almighty, creator of heaven and earth, and in Jesus Christ, his only Son, our Lord, who was conceived by the Holy Spirit, born of the Virgin Mary, suffered under Pontius Pilate, was crucified, died, and was buried. He descended into hell. The third day he arose again from the dead. He ascended into heaven and is seated at the right hand of God the Father Almighty. From there he shall come to judge the living and the dead.
3: I believe in the Holy Spirit, the Holy Catholic Church, the communion of saints, the forgiveness of sins, the resurrection of the body, and life everlasting. Amen.
2: Eternal Father, I offer you the body and blood, soul and divinity of your dearly beloved Son, our Lord Jesus Christ,
3: in atonement for our sins and those of the whole world.
2: For the sake of his sorrowful passion,
3: have mercy on us and on the whole world.
2: For the sake of his sorrowful passion,
3: have mercy on us and on the whole world.
2: For the sake of his sorrowful passion,
3: have mercy on us and on the whole world.
2: For the sake of his sorrowful passion,
3: have mercy on us and on the whole world.
2: For the sake of his sorrowful passion,
3: have mercy on us and on the whole world.
2: For the sake of his sorrowful passion,
3: have mercy on us and on the whole world.
2: For the sake of his sorrowful passion,
3: have mercy on us and on the whole world.
2: For the sake of his sorrowful passion,
3: have mercy on us and on the whole world.
2: For the sake of his sorrowful passion,
3: have mercy on us and on the whole world.
2: For the sake of his sorrowful passion,
3: have mercy on us and on the whole world.
2: Eternal Father, I offer you the body and blood, soul and divinity of your dearly beloved Son, our Lord Jesus Christ,
3: in atonement for our sins and those of the whole world.
2: For the sake of his sorrowful passion,
3: have mercy on us and on the whole world.
2: For the sake of his sorrowful passion,
3: have mercy on us and on the whole world.
2: For the sake of his sorrowful passion,
3: have mercy on us and on the whole world.
2: For the sake of his sorrowful passion,
3: have mercy on us and on the whole world.
2: For the sake of his sorrowful passion,
3: have mercy on us and on the whole world.
2: For the sake of his sorrowful passion,
3: have mercy on us and on the whole world.
2: For the sake of his sorrowful passion,
3: have mercy on us and on the whole world.
2: For the sake of his sorrowful passion,
3: have mercy on us and on the whole world.
2: For the sake of his sorrowful passion,
3: have mercy on us and on the whole world.
2: For the sake of his sorrowful passion,
3: have mercy on us and on the whole world.
2: Eternal Father, I offer you the body and blood, soul and divinity of your dearly beloved Son, our Lord Jesus Christ,
3: in atonement for our sins and those of the whole world.
2: For the sake of his sorrowful passion,
3: have mercy on us and on the whole world.
2: For the sake of his sorrowful passion,
3: have mercy on us and on the whole world.
2: For the sake of his sorrowful passion,
3: have mercy on us and on the whole world.
2: For the sake of his sorrowful passion,
3: have mercy on us and on the whole world.
2: For the sake of his sorrowful passion,
3: have mercy on us and on the whole world.
2: For the sake of his sorrowful passion,
3: have mercy on us and on the whole world.
2: For the sake of his sorrowful passion,
3: have Have mercy on us and on the whole world.
2: For the sake of his sorrowful passion.
3: Have mercy on us and on the whole world.
2: For the sake of his sorrowful passion.
3: Have mercy on us and on the whole world.
2: For the sake of his sorrowful passion.
3: Have mercy on us and on the whole world.
2: Eternal Father, I offer you the body and blood, soul and divinity of your dearly beloved Son, our Lord Jesus Christ,
3: in atonement for our sins and those of the whole world.
2: For the sake of his sorrowful passion,
3: have mercy on us and on the whole world.
2: For the sake of his sorrowful passion,
3: have mercy on us and on the whole world.
2: For the sake of his sorrowful passion,
3: have mercy on us and on the whole world.
2: For the sake of his sorrowful passion,
3: have mercy on us and on the whole world.
2: For the sake of his sorrowful passion,
3: have mercy on us and on the whole world.
2: For the sake of his sorrowful passion,
3: have mercy on us and on the whole world.
2: For the sake of his sorrowful passion,
3: have mercy on us and on the whole world.
2: For the sake of his sorrowful passion,
3: have mercy on us and on the whole world.
2: For the sake of his sorrowful passion,
3: have mercy on us and on the whole world.
2: For the sake of his sorrowful passion,
3: have mercy on us and on the whole world.
2: Eternal Father, I offer you the body and blood, soul and divinity of your dearly beloved Son, our Lord Jesus Christ,
3: in atonement for our sins and those of the whole world.
2: For the sake of his sorrowful passion,
3: have mercy on us and on the whole world.
2: For the sake of his sorrowful passion,
3: have mercy on us and on the whole world.
2: For the sake of his sorrowful passion,
3: have mercy on us and on the whole world.
2: For the sake of his sorrowful passion,
3: have mercy on us and on the whole world.
2: For the sake of his sorrowful passion,
3: have mercy on us and on the whole world.
2: For the sake of his sorrowful passion,
3: have mercy on us and on the whole world.
2: For the sake of his sorrowful passion,
3: have mercy on us and on the whole world.
2: For the sake of his sorrowful passion,
3: have mercy on us and on the whole world.
2: For the sake of his sorrowful passion,
3: have mercy on us and on the whole world.
2: For the sake of his sorrowful passion,
3: have mercy on us and on the whole world.
2: Holy God, Holy Mighty One, Holy Immortal One,
3: have mercy on us and on the whole world.
2: Holy God, Holy Mighty One, Holy Immortal One,
3: have mercy on us and on the whole world.
2: Holy God, Holy Mighty One, Holy Immortal One,
3: have mercy on us and on the whole world.
2: In the name of the Father, and of the Son, and of the Holy Spirit.
3: Amen.

0: joyful mysteries of the Holy Rosary with Mother Angelica and the nuns of Our Lady of the Angels Monastery.
1: In the name of the Father, and of the Son, and of the Holy Spirit.
2: Amen.
1: I believe in God, the Father Almighty, creator of heaven and earth, and in Jesus Christ, his only Son, our Lord, who was conceived by the Holy Spirit, born of the Virgin Mary, suffered under Pontius Pilate, was crucified, died, and was buried. He descended into hell. The third day he rose again from the dead. He ascended into heaven and sits at the right hand of God, the Father Almighty, from whence he shall come to judge the living

0: kinds of fruit are thy womb, Jesus. 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Blessed art thou amongst women, and blessed is the fruit of thy womb, Jesus. To the Father, and to the Son, and to the Holy Spirit.
1: As it was in the beginning, is now, and ever shall be, world without end. Amen.
0: The first joyful mystery, the Annunciation.
2: When the darkness of sin covered mankind, your love and humility, kind Mother, turned the face of the Father toward his erring children. Through the message of an angel, you accepted the will of God with trust and love.
0: Father, who art in heaven, hallowed be thy name.

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Blessed art thou among women, and blessed is the fruit of thy womb, Jesus.

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1: Holy Mary, Mother of God, pray for us sinners, now and at the hour of our death. Amen.
0: Hail Mary, full of grace, the Lord is with thee. Blessed art thou among women, and blessed is the fruit of thy womb, Jesus.
1: Holy Mary,

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1: forgive us our sins, save us from the fires of hell, and lead all souls to heaven, especially those in most need of your mercy.
0: The second joyful mystery, the Visitation.
2: What impulse of love made you hurry to visit your cousin Elizabeth's kind mother? At a moment when you had every right to rest in the jubilant news that you would be the mother of the Messiah, you left the place of your exaltation.
0: Our Father, who art in heaven, hallowed be thy name, thy kingdom come, thy will be done on earth as it is in heaven.
1: Give us

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0: the Nativity.
1: 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Sweet Mother, we want to take our place with the shepherds to tell Jesus of our love and gratitude.
0: Our Father, who art in heaven, hallowed be thy name, thy kingdom come, thy will be done on earth as it is in heaven.

0: is with thee. Blessed art thou among women, and blessed is the fruit of thy womb, Jesus. Hail Mary, full of grace, the Lord is with thee. Blessed art thou among women, and blessed is the fruit of thy womb, Jesus.
1: Holy Mary, Mother of God, pray for us sinners now and at the hour of our death. Amen.
0: Hail Mary, full of grace, the Lord is with thee. Blessed art thou among women, and blessed is the fruit of thy womb, Jesus.
1: Holy Mary, Mother of God, pray for us sinners now and at the hour of our death. Amen.
0: Hail Mary, full of grace, the Lord is with thee. Blessed art thou among women, and blessed is the fruit of thy womb, Jesus. Full of grace, the Lord is with thee. Blessed art thou amongst women, and blessed is the fruit of thy womb.

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0: Joyful Mystery, the presentation.
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0: Our Father, who art in heaven, hallowed be thy name. Thy kingdom come, thy will be done, on earth as it is in heaven.

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0: accordance with thee. 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Full of grace, the Lord is with thee. Blessed art thou among women, and blessed is the fruit of thy womb, Jesus.
1: Holy Mary, Mother of God, pray for us sinners now and at the hour of our death. Amen.
0: Hail Mary, full of grace, the Lord is with thee. Blessed art thou among women, and blessed is the fruit of thy womb, Jesus.

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1: Kind Mother, we cannot conceive the agony of your pure heart as you looked for your child for 3 days.
0: Our Father, who art in heaven, hallowed be thy name. 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
2: Give us

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Full of grace, the Lord is with thee. Blessed art thou amongst the women, and blessed is the fruit of thy womb, Jesus. Hail Mary, full of grace, the Lord is with thee. Blessed art thou among women, and blessed is the fruit of thy womb, Jesus. Full of grace, the Lord is with thee. Blessed art thou amongst women, and blessed is the fruit of thy womb,

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1: 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Amen.
0: Oh, my Jesus.
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0: divine assistance remain always with us. In the name of the Father, and the Son, and the Holy Spirit.
1: Amen. Please join us in praying the morning offering. In the name of the Father, and of the Son, and of the Holy Spirit. Amen. O Jesus, through the Immaculate Heart of Mary, I offer you my prayers, works, joys, and sufferings of this day. For all the intentions of your Sacred Heart, in union with the Holy Sacrifice of the Mass throughout the world, in reparation for my sins, for the intentions of all my relatives and friends, and in particular for the intentions of the Holy Father this month. In the name of the Father, and of the Son, and of the Holy Spirit, amen. 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
0: Queen of Heaven, rejoice. Alleluia.
5: The Son, it was your privilege to bear. Alleluia.
0: Has risen as he said. Alleluia.
5: Thank God for us. Alleluia.
0: Rejoice and be glad, O Virgin Mary. Alleluia.
5: For the Lord has truly risen. Alleluia.
0: Let us pray, O God.
5: Thou hast pleased to give joy to the world through the resurrection of thy Son, our Lord Jesus Christ. Grant, we beseech thee, that through the mediation of the Virgin Mary's mother, we may come to possess the joys of life everlasting through the same Christ our Lord.

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2: In the name of the Father, and of the Son, and of the Holy Spirit. Hail Mary, full of grace, the Lord is with thee. Blessed art thou amongst women, and blessed is the fruit of thy womb, Jesus. Our Lady, Queen of all saints, Saint Joseph, Saint Simon Stock, Saint Margaret of Cortona, Saint John Nepocene, our patron saints and guardian angels. In the name of the Father, and of the Son, and of the Holy Spirit. Amen. Today we celebrate three saints in the Church's liturgy, and I'm just going to touch upon all three of them because I think they all reflect something about this special year of mercy, about God's mercy that we are celebrating in a special way during this year of mercy. The first one, of course, is the Third Order Saint, Third Order Franciscan, Saint Margaret of Cortona, who was really when we think of God's mercy, she's an epitome of what God's mercy is really all about, and that is taking someone who is on their way to hell, as the opening prayer said, on her way to damnation, and chalking her into reality, bringing her back from a road to perdition to make her a great saint. Saint Margaret of Cortona could be a patron saint for modern young people today because she was living a life of dissolution, and she was living, cohabitating in her day, living in sin with a young man. And she flaunted the fact that she was his concubine. She touted it and kind of flouted it, flaunted it to the to those around her in the village, because he was a wealthy man, and so she was in a certain good state in that way, financially or materially, until the day that her boyfriend didn't come home one day from hunting, and the dog came back barking and led her out into the forest, where she found his body dead. Someone had murdered him. And she began to reflect as she looked upon his corpse there. She said, where was his soul at that moment? Her Catholic education that she must have received as a child finally kicked in, and she thought about the four last things. What kind of judgment did he receive? And it caused her to reflect, what kind of judgment would I receive if I were in that same state at this moment, if I were to be before the judgment seat of God? And she literally transformed her life. She turned away from her life of sin, and then not just turned away from sin and began to live a virtuous life, but she knew that she had to make reparation for her life of sin because she had given bad example, and she had kind of rejoiced in her sinful life. So then she adopted the life of a Third Order Franciscan, living a life of penance. And she did a lot of penances. Matter of fact, she became known for her penances that she did. She was very proud of her long hair, so she cut it kind of short, which was considered kind of a shame to a woman to have short hair. But she did it as a sign of humiliation, and began to really edify the people by her life of virtue and prayer, and became dedicated to doing charity to others, realizing that her life of sin before was all about indulging herself. And so Saint Margaret went on to become a great saint, a penitential saint in the Franciscan order. One time, though, she had taken up many penances that she was doing, and she was complained one day to our Lord that she was not very joyful, or that she didn't seem to be very happy doing the life of penance. And she thought there must be something not quite right about that, and she complained to our Lord that why wasn't she happy about doing these penances that she had taken up willingly and maybe joyfully at first. Now it kind of became kind of a drudgery for her to do these penitential practices. And our Lord appeared to her on the cross, and he said to Margaret, "Margaret, I wasn't laughing when I was on the cross." And then kind of shocked her into reality that penance is penance. It's not meant to be pleasurable in that sense. We can be joyful in doing penance, but it has to be, usually the whole thing about a penance is it goes against our pleasing ourselves. It's something that we're denying, something that we like, a good. So it's going to have usually sometimes a sting to it, or it isn't probably very penitential if it doesn't deprive us in some way of something that we like or some kind of pleasure. Of course, St. Francis was very penitential and he was joyful, but people forget that St. Francis also, his biographers say that he died blind because he cried so much, cried because of thinking about our Lord's sufferings and his passion, and that caused St. Francis to weep very much. And eventually led to his blindness, his biographers say. The other two saints we celebrate today is St. Simon Stock. Was quite a different saint in the sense that he wasn't a big sinner who had a big conversion. He was very holy from a very young age. As the biography of him says, that he was 12 years old, he asked his parents if he could become a hermit. And he wanted to go off and live a very secluded life of prayer and penance. His parents loved him very much and didn't want to see him go off on to a distant land. Yet they knew this must be a vocation that was from God. So they made a deal with him. They said he could live as a hermit, but he had to live on the property of their estate as a hermit. So he chose a big hollowed out oak tree as his little cell. He lived in that, like in a phone booth, because he couldn't lay down, he couldn't lay flat, but he lived in this hollowed out oak tree as his cell for probably over 20 years, from the age of 12 till probably in his mid-30s. He lived off of herbs and vegetables kind of like a Yule Gibbons of his day, I think, in one sense, because he lived off of the land. He didn't eat meat. Matter of fact, one day someone brought him a fish that they had caught, and he didn't eat fish. It was part of his life of penance, and the fish came back to life, and he put it back in the water. But he lived a life of intense prayer. He later on joined the Carmelite order when the Carmelites came to England from the Holy Land. He then went to the Holy Land himself and lived there for some time on Mount Carmel. He came back from England as the Superior General, Prior General, and he is noted because he is the saint who pleaded with Our Lady to come to the aid of the Carmelites, and he is the one who received the brown scapular from Our Lady in that vision that he had on July 16th in 1251. And so we have St. Simon Stock as a great example of one who believed in Our Lady's maternal mediation and her solicitude, her patronage for the Carmelites. He knew that this was a great gift, that Our Lady had made the Carmelites her order, and the brothers of Mount Carmel believed her to be their special patroness. And so when they were under attack by officials, both within the church and outside the church, the persecution they were undergoing threatened their existence, he turned to his mother and pleaded that she would show herself to be their mother, that she truly was their protectress. Because that's one of the things of the Middle Ages, that when you kind of, when a queen or a king took people under her sovereign care, they wore her, you might say, her colors, her livery, as they say, you know, like we say when you have that saying, a livery stable, where you have a bunch of racehorses. They wear the color of their owner, so you know who they belong to. Well, the livery of Our Lady was her brown scapular. And He asked Our Lady to show that she was our patroness, and she said, here is the habit of your order. Here's your livery. Yes, you are mine, and this is your colors. This is what will show that you are mine, and I, in my part, will protect you. I take it as a serious contract. And the Carmelites and those who wear the scapular, in one sense, by wearing the scapular, are always asking Our Lady, I have this contract with you. I will try to be your child, the one who will serve you, and you will watch over me and protect me, to protect me from the fires of hell, which is a great grace. You know, that's another thing that we focus on. So many sacramentals in the church are instruments of God's mercy to bring us grace, to dispose us to be open to receive the graces that God wishes to give us. And the greatest mercy, one of the greatest mercies that God can show us, is that he has given us his own mother to be our mother, and that she really takes her maternal role seriously. She is here to protect us. She wants to protect us from the greatest evil, and that is sin. And she wants to protect us from the ultimate consequences of sin, which is hell. And that she has come to give us this grace through the brown scapular devotion of final perseverance, that we will not die in our sins. And Our Lady, of course, has worked many miracles to show that great promise is being kept. St. Simon Stock lived to be 100 years old. He died in 1265 in Bordeaux, France. And later on, when the Carmelites were finally, you know, it was during the persecution of England, they were kicked out of England. When they finally came back in 1959, back to Aylesford, where he received the scapular vision in England, they brought his skull back from Bordeaux to return to Aylesford once again. So he is a very great saint, a very important saint in the Carmelite order, and especially among the Marian saints who received this great sacramental of Our Lady. The final saint that we celebrate today, St. John Nepomuceno, or Nepocene, is a Czech saint, or Bohemian saint. He was a priest. He was the confessor to the king, I believe, of Bohemia, or of the Czech people at that time. He was also the confessor to the queen. And the king was a very jealous man, and he wanted to know what St. John was being told by his queen in confession. And he said, I cannot tell you. That's under the seal. I may not tell you or divulge what the queen tells me in confession. And he threatened him. St. John refused to say anything about what the queen was confessing to him, to her, or that what she was confessing to him. And so the king finally was so upset that he had some of his henchmen kill St. John Nepomuceno. He is a great martyr of the confessional, for he would rather die than break the seal. Another great example of how important, you know, that God's mercy, that, you know, he has given us this great sacrament of penance, in which those who have the role of confessor, you know, hold that the severe duty that they have, that they are being told what's in confession, not to them personally, Father so-and-so or Father Joe, but rather it's being told to God. And therefore, the priest cannot divulge what is God's information. He's not being told that because of the person he is, but of the office that he holds. And that is a sacred duty. And so today we want to thank God for also the sacrament of penance, and that priests have given their lives in order to protect the sacrament of penance. And maybe they haven't died physically, but maybe they have suffered a great persecution because they have not been willing to share or give up what they've been told in the sacrament of penance, that great mercy seat of God. In the name of the Father, and of the Son, and of the Holy Spirit. Amen.
3: Amen.
1: We hope you enjoyed that sermon entitled, Three Saints of Mercy. Our next sermon is entitled, St. Simon Stock and the Brown Scapular.
3: In the name of the Father, and of the Son, and of the Holy Spirit, amen. It's always a blessing to be here at the Carmelite Monastery of the Most Blessed Virgin Mary of Mount Carmel. And many don't know that this order, even before coming, was established even before the coming of Christ. And the roots of this order go back almost 3,000 years to the time of the prophets Elijah and Elisha. Elijah and Elisha, the prophet that prayed for fire to come down from heaven to defeat the idolaters of Baal, and also prayed for the drought, which lasted for 3.5 years. And when it came time to pray for rain, he prayed 7 times on Mount Carmel, and a cloud shaped like a foot appeared off the coast of the sea and brought rain to end the drought. And Elijah saw in this cloud an image of the foot of the woman in Genesis 3:15, who would crush the head of the serpent. Even more so, rising high above the bitter, salty sea, this cloud was filled with pure, fresh water and would be an image of her future immaculate conception. Elijah, we know, did not die, but will return at the end of time to preach against the Antichrist. He was taken up into a fiery chariot and left behind his garment to his disciple Elisha, thus passing on his spirit. And this garment had the power, as we see one time, when Elijah went across, it had power. When he went across the sea, the river Jordan, he took his mantle off, touched the river with the mantle, and stopped the river from flowing so he could cross. We see that in the book of Kings. And Elijah, many holy fathers assert, was the author of the monastic discipline. And so the successors of Elijah and Elisha remained on Mount Carmel, living in hollowed out caves for nearly 1,000 years until the coming of Christ. And this was confirmed in several bulls of several popes. So Pope Sixtus IV, Julius II, Gregory XIII, Clement VIII, all confirm the sacred order of the Blessed Virgin Mary of Mount Carmel are the lawful successors of the holy prophets Elijah and Elisha. It is even said that these hermits in the caves of Mount Carmel knew the family of Saint Anne, the mother of Our Lady, and knew Our Lady herself, the mother of our Savior, having awaited her coming ever since Elijah saw her sign in the cloud. And this is why the Carmelites are also called the brothers of the Blessed Virgin of Mount Carmel. They were present at Pentecost and were baptized by Peter and remained in Mount Carmel up until the time of the Crusades, when they were driven out by Muslim persecution. They went west into Europe and are today known as the Carmelites. And these Carmelites were especially present in Sicily, Italy, and England, being where in 1165, the saint of today, Saint Simon Stock, in the year of 12, that's where he was born, in the year 1245, was elected general of the Order of the Carmelites. Saint Simon Stock had already been a hermit, having lived in a hollowed-out decayed oak tree from the age of 12, and that's where we get the name of Stock, Saint Simon Stock, which means tree trunk. In the year 1251, the Carmelite order was experiencing many external persecutions and internal difficulties. and faced with enormous challenges, and the general of the order, Saint Simon Stock, who is then in his 90s, as he had always done, implored the help of the Blessed Mother. And he was a poet and composed many anthems and prayers to the Mother of God. And it was on July 16th, 1251, where he was bowed down in prayer under the weight of many burdens and of his struggling order, he prayed. What many say is one of the most beautiful prayers to Our Lady, the Flos Carmeli, which is called the Flower of Carmel. At this prayer, Our Lady appeared to him in the company of many thousands of angels, recalling when Elijah, the founder of the Carmelite order, left his garment to Elisha. Our Lady appeared with her garment and gave it to Saint Simon and said, "Receive, most beloved son, the scapular of the order, a sign of my confraternity, a privilege both to thee and to the Carmelites, which he that die shall not suffer eternal fire. Behold the sign of salvation, a safeguard in dangers, the covenant of peace, and an everlasting alliance." So having said this, she left the sacred garment in his hands and vanished. So the promise being made to Saint Simon by Our Lady is that anyone who dies wearing this garment will not go to hell. And almost immediately after this, there's a complete reversal of the attitude towards the Carmelites. In 1252, King Henry III issues letters of royal protection, and even the Pope issued letters to all the archbishops and bishops, exhorting them to treat with charity the hermits of Saint Mary of Mount Carmel, and they receive land, grants, and monasteries. The confraternity is established by Saint Simon Stock himself, and the scapular becomes the official habit of the order. And very shortly after that, granting another incredible grace, the Blessed Mother returned, this time to Pope John the 22nd, announcing what's known as the Sabbatine privilege. So she told him, "As a tender mother, I will descend into purgatory on the Saturday after their death and will deliver them into the heavenly mansions of life everlasting." So that's the promise. And the privilege was promulgated through the papal bull in 1322, given definitive confirmation by the Holy See in 1908. And so the privilege has three conditions, which should be, you know, can be easily met. And the first is to wear the brown scapular. The second is to observe chastity according to one's state in life. And the third is to pray the little office of the Blessed Virgin Mary every day. But this can also be fulfilled by praying the rosary, if you're given permission to do so, by a priest. So you can do that after Mass. Now we should see something very familiar here when we think about the messages of Our Lady of Fatima. When Lucia asked Our Lady about a certain girl who died, Our Lady said to her, "She will be in purgatory until the end of the world." And that's a shocking statement that Our Lady tells us that this poor soul who is not completing the necessary requirements to gain the Sabbatine privilege, if so, she would have been taken out of purgatory the first Saturday after her death. And so this promise to rescue our souls from purgatory on the first Saturday should remind us of Our Lady's request to complete the first five Saturday devotion in reparation for the sins committed against her Immaculate Heart. She exhorted us at Fatima in 1917 to pray the rosary every day, to observe chastity, and as she told the shepherd children, because she, as she told the shepherd children, because more souls go to hell, she said, for sins of the flesh than any other sin. But do many know that in the final apparition on October 13th, during the miracle of the sun, where the sun danced and appeared to fall to the earth in front of 70,000 witnesses, that she appeared as Our Lady of Mount Carmel? In fact, she'd done the same thing at Lourdes in the final apparition on the anniversary of the apparition to Saint Simon Stock. She also appeared to Saint Bernadette as Our Lady of Mount Carmel. So what is Our Lady trying to tell us in our times? In 1950, a Carmelite, Father Howard Rafferty, traveled to the convent in Portugal and interviewed now Sister Lucia, a Carmelite herself, about the brown scapular to get the answer. He asked her specifically about this apparition of Our Lady of Mount Carmel during the miracle of the sun and its significance. And so he asked her, why did Our Lady come that way? What did she mean? Sister Lucia answered, she meant that we should wear the scapular. And he said, how do you know that? She said, Father, I saw the Blessed Mother, and I know what she meant. If I misinterpreted her message, or had a different idea than she wanted me to have, Our Lady would have spoken about the scapular. To make sure I tried, the priest again asked her, he said, to make sure I tried to phrase the same question in different ways. And so he said, I'm going back to America. Everyone in America believes that there are four conditions of the Fatima message. First of all, that we are to say the rosary every day. Secondly, that we're to offer sacrifice of our daily life. Thirdly, that we're to make communion of reparation on the first Saturdays. And finally, that we are to consecrate ourselves to the Immaculate Heart of Mary. And Sister Lucia concluded, there is one more condition, the wearing of the scapular, the symbol of our consecration. And so we see in our times how important is this gift of Our Lady given to Saint Simon Stock for the whole world. It's an integral part of bringing about the triumph of the Immaculate Heart that can only come about by enough people living the Fatima message. For nearly 800 years, this has been the most powerful sacramental in the Church. Nothing holds the promise of eternal salvation simply by wearing it. In 800 years, this sacramental has saved souls from drowning. It's been thrown into the ocean to stop the raging storms of the sea. It saved souls from explosions where the clothes were burnt off of people, but the scapular remained untouched, from plane crashes and gunshots

0: Yepes, who's it's actually Saint John of the Cross's brother, when his scapular fell off, as he replaced it, the devil howled at him and said, "Take off the habit which snatches so many souls from us." So what do we learn from all this? But one would be a fool not knowing the power of the sacramental and the promises attached to it, not to wear it. And one would be lacking in charity, knowing about it and not giving it to as many people as possible. This is especially true for someone who we wish to convert. If someone commits to wearing the scapular, you think, you know, one of two things will happen. They will convert and not die in mortal sin, or they refuse to change and they will take off the scapular before death. Our Lady's promise stands, and her promise is true. And so after Mass, in addition to the veneration of the relic of St. Simon Stock, we'll have hundreds of brown scapulars here, and I'll bless them according to the traditional blessing, and invest people if you're not invested. And all who would like to receive a brown scapular and be invested, again, you could do so. And you could take as many scapulars as you like, or pamphlets. And just to close with one more thought, it's said that Our Lady by trade was a seamstress. And as St. Joseph was a carpenter, Our Lady made garments. And she made one thing for our Lord, the only one thing that our Lord really owned would be his seamless garment. And the one that cured women just by touching it. The one soaked with blood, with the blood of redemption. Our Lady has made a garment for you too. Her garment. The one that signifies that you belong to her. The symbol of your consecration to her. The sign of your salvation. Let us pray to her the prayer of St. Simon Stock, which preceded this great gift of the scapular, as we venerate his relic and receive her garments as he did. Let us bring to her all of our wants and needs. And so the prayer he prayed, O beautiful flower of Carmel, most fruitful vine, splendor of heaven, holy and singular, who brought forth the Son of God, still ever remaining a pure virgin, assist me in this necessity. O star of the sea, help and protect me. Show me that thou art my mother.
1: We hope you enjoyed that sermon entitled St. Simon Stock and the Brown Scapular. Our next sermon is entitled St. Ubaldus and Devotion to the Hail Mary.
2: In the name of the Father, and of the Son, and of the Holy Spirit. Amen. Dear brothers and sisters, today we celebrate Saint Ubald, Bishop and Confessor, who received the episcopal consecration and became Bishop of Gubbio in Italy, near Assisi. He used to full advantage the talents which God had entrusted to him and died piously in 1160. His body has remained incorrupt up to our time. Today is also a Marian day. It is Saturday. And I wish to reflect with you, dear brothers and sisters, on the importance of the Hail Mary. We can add some more thoughts on this important Marian prayer, the angelic salutation. And we treasure above all a beautiful book, the book by Saint Louis Grignon de Montfort, The Secret of the Rosary. In this book, we have 50 meditations explaining the importance of the Holy

0: rosary. And in some of these meditations, Saint Louis Grignon goes on to explain the importance of the Hail Mary. Let us now reflect on this prayer as one of the most important prayers of our Catholic faith. Why? The angelic salutation, according to Saint Louis Grignon, is so heavenly and so beyond us in its depth of meaning that Blessed Alan de la Roche held that no more creature could ever possibly understand it, and that only our Lord and Savior Jesus Christ, who was born of the Blessed Virgin Mary, can really explain this prayer. According to Saint Louis Grignon, there are at least three important reasons to consider in order to appreciate the value of this angelic salutation. The angelic salutation, in fact, is the most concise summary of all that Catholic theology and of all the teaching about the Blessed Virgin Mary. It is divided, as we know, into parts. There is the first, which is the angelic salutation, the words of the Archangel Gabriel, then the words of Saint Elizabeth, who greeted her cousin, expressing her faith in the divine maternity, the mother of my Lord, the mother of my God. And the second part is made by the Church, especially when the Church in 431 proclaimed at the Council of Ephesus the dogma of divine maternity, Theotokos. With this dogma, the heresy of Nestorius was defeated, the heresy teaching that Jesus was two persons, one divine person, one human person. And Our Lady was only the mother of the human person, since God is not generated. But this was a heresy, and we believe that Our Lady is the mother of God. Though she did not generate God, but since she gave to God the human nature, she is the mother of the whole person of our Lord Jesus Christ. And since the person is divine, Mary is the mother of God. Let us now go back to the reasons why we have to appreciate this prayer, the importance of this prayer. First of all, we have to consider the mystery of our Blessed Mother Mary, her importance in God's plan of salvation. Then we consider the mystery that took place in her womb, the incarnation of God. Mary was chosen by God. She was predestined to the Immaculate Conception. And so she, in the fullness of time, by the angel Gabriel, received this salutation, and with her consent to that invitation to become the Mother of God, the Word was made flesh in her womb. And also, finally, when we pray the Hail Mary, we also consider the mission of the Archangel Gabriel, who came from heaven, sent by God to announce this great mystery to our Blessed Mother Mary. And through her, we have received grace upon grace, because we have received the very beginning of any possible grace, the incarnation of God. So, my dear brethren, the greatest event in the whole history of the world was and is the incarnation of the eternal word, by whom the world was redeemed and peace was restored between God and men. But let us always consider that that great grace was given at the moment of this angelic salutation. So, when we pray the Hail Mary, we can experience with Our Lady, putting ourselves in Our Lady's embrace, in Our Lady's womb, we can experience that the very beginning when the world was restored and peace was given to humankind. Our Lady was chosen as an instrument for this tremendous event, the event of our salvation. The Archangel Gabriel, who was one of the leading princes of the heavenly court, was chosen as an ambassador to bear these glad tidings. Finally, my dear brethren, in the angelic salutation, we can live with faith and hope that mystery which was already foretold in the old covenants, that mystery for which the patriarchs, the prophets, and all the people in the Old Testament were longing for, the mystery of God with us. By the angelic salutation, God became man, and the Virgin became the Mother of God. So when we pray this Hail Mary, we can indeed receive that grace which was brought forth by the Annunciation and with Our Lady's freely response to God. We can receive again the grace of the Incarnation in our soul, in our lives. So let us be devoted to the prayer of the Hail Mary. Let us every day pray the Hail Mary with that needed attention, the attention of our mind, but especially the attention of our heart, to greet Our Lady as Gabriel did, to greet Our Lady with that desire to bring to her, so to speak, a new tiding, the tiding that we have been regenerated by the grace of the Incarnation, and that we now acknowledge that grace, to have become, through Our Lady, children of God. If we pray the Hail Mary with these sentiments, these filial sentiments of love, gratitude towards Our Blessed Mother Mary for being children of God, that Hail Mary becomes truly a way to be, each time we say it, reborn in grace, by grace, in God's eternal life. So we thank Our Blessed Mother Mary for her response, and with our response to her, while praying the Hail Mary, we wish to do the same, to imitate that faith, that love, Our Lady's faith and love, in order to be always faithful to God's will. May this divine prayer, the Hail Mary, become our dearest daily prayer. Amen.
1: We hope you enjoyed that sermon entitled St. Eubaldus and Devotion to the Hail Mary. Our final sermon for today is entitled The Repentance of St. Margaret of Cortona.
2: St. St. Margaret of Cortona was born in 1247 in Labiano, a little town in the one lake Trasimeno, which today is in the province of Perugia. This was one of the first areas where St. Francis went to preach about 35 years before Margaret was born. In Cortona, he acquired new disciples and founded a friary called the Sills of Cortona. When Lent came, he withdrew to an island in the lake to prepare himself for Easter in solitude and penance. Although St. Francis died 21 years before she was born, friars who knew him were still around. There was a Franciscan spirit in the air, and eventually Margaret would catch it, but first there would be a detour. When she was 8, her mother died, and her father remarried. Bitter days began for Margaret. She was pretty, and she was sensitive, and her stepmother was hostile and jealous. And the maltreatment lasted for 10 years. She was starved for love, and so when a young nobleman of nearby Montepulciano told her that he loved her and wanted to marry her, she ran away with him. She slipped out into the darkness, both literally and morally. Literally, because she snuck away at night, and morally, because she began a life of sin. You see, Arsenio might have wanted to marry her, but he wasn't about to get disowned to do it, and his family would never let him marry a poor commoner. But they would let him live with her, and so she did, year after year. She had dresses and fine jewelry and rode through town on a splendid horse. Everyone knew who she was and why she had those things. They seemed to prove that sin pays. She gave birth to Arsenio's son, but that didn't convince him to marry her. She knew that she was living in sin, but she did have great respect for religion. She just didn't manage to put it into practice. She knew that she ought to go off and dedicate her days to prayer and penance, but she lacked the willpower to leave Arsenio. She did have a soft heart for the poor and needy, and she did what she could to help them. And this went on for 9 years. Then one day in 1274, Arsenio didn't come home. His dog did, whining and prodding her, the dog got her to follow him. The dog led her into the woods and to a pile of leaves and branches at the foot of an oak. He dug and uncovered the head of his murdered master, and Margaret screamed and fainted. When she came to, she didn't think of herself, but of him, of where he must be now, dead without the sacraments after 9 years of living in sin with her. Like the prodigal son, she resolved to get up and go to her father's house. First, she went back to Montepulciano to tell Arsenio's parents what had happened and to leave them the clothes and the jewels. Then she went back to Labiano. She threw herself at her father's feet, sobbing and begging to be taken back in. And her father was touched and embraced her, but her stepmother demanded that he send her away. Just think how people will talk if you take that sinful girl back into your house. The cruel stepmother prevailed once again, and Margaret was without a home. She had nowhere to go. She sat down at the base of a fig tree and wept for a long time. She begged God to help her. The devil began to suggest to her that she was still young and beautiful, that she could find herself another man. And really, no, she would surely be forgiven for doing so. After all, what choice did she have? She had no home. She had to do something. But she rejected that diabolical suggestion and received the inspiration to go to Cortona and ask the Franciscans to receive her as a tertiary. They had pity on poor sinners. When she entered Cortona, she immediately ran into two devout women, two countesses, who were particularly devoted to St. Francis. She told them her story, and they took her into their home and introduced her to the Franciscans. She made her confession to Father Junta, the friar, who would be her spiritual director for the next 16 years and would write the story of her life. They didn't allow her to become a tertiary right away. First, she had to prove that her virtue was stable, that she was going to persevere. She began a life of harsh penance in reparation for her sins. And after 3 years of this, finally the Franciscans were convinced, and in 1277 admitted her as a tertiary. The countesses paid for her son to go study at what we could call a boarding school in Arezzo. He grew up to become a Franciscan. She dedicated her time to works of charity, especially toward the sick. The woman who hosted her built a hospital called St. Mary of Mercy in June 1278, not like a modern hospital with machines and fine medicines, but a place where the sick could be taken in and cared for. A place of love, where they were cared for simply with the remedies of the time. Another woman joined Margaret in this work. Her prayer became more intense. She conversed with God. She had raptures. God assured her, "Fear not, Margaret. In your tribulations and temptations, I will always be with you." The devil tried to win her back, telling her that her penance was too much, or appearing in frightening forms, or trying to drive her to despair by saying that her sins would never be forgiven, or that she wouldn't persevere and would wind up in hell all the same. That girl who looked, but God consoled her. That girl who had looked in vain for lasting love found it in God, who said to her, "I love you more than any other woman in the world, more than you could believe. Love me, therefore." She did. Her spirituality was typically Franciscan, prayer and penance with everything centered on Christ, on the Passion, on the Eucharist. Every day she went through a sort of way of the cross mentally, before there was a way of the cross that was formalized. She was also devoted to the name of Christ well before St. Bernardine and his companions preached about it. She spent her last years as a recluse, living as a recluse at the base of the fortress of Cortona near the ruins of the church of St. Basil, which she had rebuilt by her benefactors. She brought peace to the city of Cortona, which had been divided into Guelph and Ghibelline factions. Are you for the Pope or against the Pope, that in a political sense? But she brought peace between these two factions, which had feuded for so many years. And she died, assisted as she had predicted, by Father Giunta, her spiritual director, after 17 days spent in complete fasting and in the most intimate union with God, on the 22nd of February, 1297. She was immediately venerated as a saint, at least informally, not liturgically, and called the third light of the Seraphic Order. The first two lights are Francis and Claire. Saint Margaret is the third light, a light of penance like Francis, and the light of purity like Claire. The Lord told her that she would have a high place in the choir of virgins, even though she was not a virgin, but her penance had completely purified her. And the choir of virgins is really about heroic exercise of the virtue of chastity. In 1634, her body was examined in view of her canonization, and it was found to be completely incorrupt, a sign of her purity. And even today it remains incorrupt, though somewhat mummified. So she was finally canonized on May 17th, 1728. And perhaps that's why we're celebrating her feast today. February 22nd is the feast of the chair of St. Peter, so that wouldn't work. And May 17th is another Franciscan saint who you'll hear about tomorrow. So May 16th is close to the date of her canonization, and so that day was given to her. And so she is a model for us of prayer and penance. She proves to us that penance can purify us of whatever we have done, that we need only to turn back to the Lord with great love and in reparation and doing penance in reparation for our sins, and we can have a high place in heaven. Praise be Jesus and Mary.
3: Amen.
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3: Thank you for listening to the Station of the Cross Presents Sermons for Everyday Living. 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We hope you will join us again next time for Sermons for Everyday Living. 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
4: When the pagan centurion said, "Only say the word and my servant will be healed," the Lord said, "Never, never have I found this much faith in Israel." 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
7: In the name of the Father, and of the Son, and of the Holy Spirit. Amen. Let us pray. O God, from whom all good things do come, grant to us, thy humble servants, that by thy holy inspiration we may think those things that be good, and by thy merciful guiding may perform the same. Through Jesus Christ, thy Son, our Lord, who liveth and reigneth with thee in the unity of the Holy Spirit, God, world without end. Amen. In the name of the Father, and of the Son, and of the Holy Spirit. Amen.
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0: It's time to rise right. Giving you the latest news and information to start your day. Plus bold, lively discussion about the church, the world, and issues affecting you and your family. All through a Catholic lens. Get up on the right side. Rise right.
1: May the holy names of Jesus and Mary be blessed now and forever. Good morning. You're listening to Rise Right on the Station of the Cross Catholic Media Network. Jake Kraft here with Sarah Kane, enjoying our start to the day back after our day off yesterday for the Feast of the Ascension. And it is a Friday once again. Good morning, Sarah.
2: Good morning, Jake. Yeah, it feels kind of strange. I will admit, like, it feels kind of like a Monday.
1: Like a mini Monday.
2: We weren't working, and yet at the same time, it's almost Saturday.
1: Yes.
2: So it's a good place to be, I think. And we have so much news today.
1: We have almost as much news as comes out after a full weekend.
2: So it's like, it really does feel like a Monday in a lot of ways. We have so much to talk about today. Mm-hmm. We don't have to worry about exactly how to use the hour, because it's like, oh my goodness, we don't have enough. We have too much news for the hour.
1: Too much news, so. Exactly, yes. But yeah. In any case, we don't have the full week to look forward to, though. We have the weekend coming up, so that's great. So if those of you who were not off for the Ascension, which I assume is most of you, dear listeners, hopefully you are you enjoyed our pre-recorded episode yesterday. We got deep into the topic of the Ascension, covered a couple of topics, which we have already updates on, which will be great. So including that FDA commissioner story and a bunch of other stuff. So we'll get to all of that. Plus, we have kind of three great saints to mention today. We won't maybe get as deep into each of them, but we will give you the basics on three wonderful saints, including a patron of my high school growing up, St. John Baptist de La Salle. So I will definitely give some honor to him today, but we've got a couple other great ones that will definitely be very meaningful for you. So please stay tuned for that, but we're going to begin our Friday today with prayer, as always. In the name of the Father, and of the Son, and of the Holy Spirit, amen.
2: Amen.
1: O Jesus, through the Immaculate Heart of Mary, I offer you my prayers, works, joys, and sufferings of this day.
2: For all the intentions of your Sacred Heart, in union with the Holy Sacrifice of the Mass throughout the world.
1: For the salvation of souls.
2: The reparation of sins.
1: The reunion of all Christians.
2: And in particular, for the intentions of the Holy Father this month.
1: Amen.
2: Amen.
1: Let us pray. O God, who raised up the Holy Confessor, John Baptist, for the Christian education of the poor and to strengthen youth in the way of truth, and through him formed a new family in the Church, graciously grant by his intercession and example that we, striving to save souls out of zeal for your glory, may be found worthy to share his heavenly crown.
2: Through Jesus Christ, thy Son, our Lord, who liveth and reigneth with thee, in the unity of the Holy Spirit, God, world without end.
1: Amen. In the name of the Father, and of the Son, and of the Holy Spirit. Amen.
2: Amen. And here is your morning news brief. U.S. Border Patrol Chief Mike Banks is resigning effective immediately, according to Fox News. He said, quote, "It's just time. I feel like I got the ship back on course from the least secure, disastrous, chaotic border to the most secure border this country has ever seen," end quote. Father James Martin has been revealed as the mastermind behind the controversial Synod Study Group No. 9. The abortion drug, mifepristone, is once again available via remote prescriptions due to the Supreme Court's ruling yesterday. President Trump and President Xi of China reportedly had a good meeting, but there's been no mention of changes regarding Jimmy Lai. A new federal probe has been examining whether taxpayer dollars fund child gender transitions. The U.S. Equal Employment Opportunity Commission is suing an Oregon-based construction company for allegedly allowing Mexican employees to harass their American co-workers and firing an American worker after he complained of the treatment. The Office of the Director of National Intelligence denied that the CIA had raided Director Tulsi Gabbard's office after remarks from Representative Ana Paulina Luna sparked online conspiracy theories. But before we get to all of that and much more, let's talk about saints of the day. What do you say, Jake?
1: Yes, indeed. As I said, we've got three to discuss today. We're going to begin with Saint John Baptist de La Salle, a French saint of the 17th century, and he's particularly meaningful to me and to one of my coworkers here at the Station of the Cross as well, who also attended St. Joseph's Collegiate Institute here in Buffalo, New York. And that's because that school was run by the Christian Brothers, or the Brothers of the Christian Schools, which were
2: Are
1: founded.
2: Are you in the same generation as the other person?
1: No, not quite. Okay. Not quite. There's many, many generations who've gotten a good education there at St. Joe's here in Buffalo. It's been around quite a long time. It's one of the longest running high school rivalries here in the area is between St. Joe's and our big rivals, Canisius, the Jesuit high school. So I did give them a shout out on their patron's feast day, the other, St. Peter Canisius. But today we're going to celebrate St. John Baptist de La Salle, who's also mentioned, I believe, in April. He has a feast in April as well on the new calendar. In the traditional calendar, he's mentioned today. So we'll give a quick rundown here of his history. He was born in France, entered seminary in Paris at the age of 19. Very good student, but because his mother and then his father a year later passed away and orphaned him and his siblings, he had to go home and care for his brothers and sisters. But he managed to continue his studies even in the face of this difficulty, was finally ordained a priest, worked with the Sisters of the Child Jesus in assisting teachers at free schools in the city of Reims, where he was born. And in 1681, he decides he's going to resign all of his positions, and he gives whatever's left of his personal fortune, his inheritance from his parents, gives whatever's left of that to the poor, and he begins this new teaching order of consecrated laymen called the Institute of the Brothers of the Christian Schools. And despite a lot of material funding difficulties and even opposition in the church, he manages to keep this order going. He introduces many innovative teaching methods to help educate poor children. I believe he invented the grade system that we're so familiar with these days. And eventually, though he dies at 68, partly because of the exhaustion of these efforts here, he dies on Good Friday, which is a good day to die, in the year of our Lord 1719. 6 years after his death, the Pope officially approves the order, the Christian Brothers, and they managed to make it through even the French Revolution to spread worldwide and found many schools around the world, including here in Buffalo. And he is a patron of teachers, as named in 1950. So a great patron there. But we've got two other patrons here to get to. And these are really important ones, I think, for a lot of people. One, and Sarah, we've been talking about the ice saints all week because of this wonderful old agrarian tradition going back to medieval Europe.
2: I love it.
1: Where you are able to reliably able to plant usually after the feasts of these saints.
2: We have another farmer today.
1: Yes, indeed. Now we have an actual farmer in the U.S. His feast is today. This is Saint Isidore the farmer. So any of you out there who are either farmers yourselves or maybe you know them,
2: just gardening.
1: Yes, here's a great even just gardening. Here's a great a great patron for you, Saint Isidore the farm laborer. He was a saint of the 11th century. Mm-hmm. Died in the early 12th century. His wife, Mary, was also a saint, or at least a blessed, I believe. There's conflicting reports over her exact official sort of status. This happens sometimes where you get a saint who's hailed as a saint informally for so long, and the church kind of says, oh yeah, we can approve it, but sometimes it's just approved as a blessed as opposed to a fully canonized saint. Sure. But in any case, she is definitely a saint either way. She's definitely in heaven. So the two of them were farm laborers for a long time. Isidore has all the cool stories, though, because it's said that once he was kind of reported, he was complained about by his fellow laborers because he always shows up late for work. And their master decides to kind of monitor the situation. He goes and spies on the workers in the field, and he finds Saint Isidore praying while an angel is tilling the plow.
2: Yeah.
1: An angel's hand is at the plow so Isidore can pray. And on another occasion, he's still kind of keeping an eye on things, and he sees an angel on either side of Isidore helping him plow so that he can get three times the work done. So there's a lot of great stories about this.
2: There's
1: he's so devoted to prayer.
2: Related to that.
1: Yes.
2: He was like at mass and the angels were plowing the fields.
1: Yes,
2: for him,
1: so. Exactly. Yeah. Many stories related to that because if you're putting God first, God will help you with whatever is necessary.
2: Exactly.
1: Now, sometimes we don't realize that what's necessary for us is different from what we'd like to have happen. So I'm not advising that you all call in today so you can pray the rosary and then expect your work to get done for you at work. I'm not saying that that's what you should do, but the idea is that you're putting God first, and when you put God first...
2: Which is why we shouldn't move the Ascension to Sunday.
1: Good connection, Sarah. I like that. I like that very much. Yes, indeed. Yeah. And that's, again, here at the station, we're a Catholic radio station. We're a Catholic employer. We are graciously given the gift of having a day off to observe the Holy Day of Obligation. And even the Catechism says you're supposed to avoid unnecessary servile labor on holy days of obligation, not just Sundays. That's the current catechism. That's not an old rule. That is the current rule. But, of course, many of us don't have that option so easily because we are scheduled to work. We don't have this worldwide, this cultural understanding that a holy day is a holiday and we're supposed to have it off. So let's pray for a greater understanding of that. Maybe some of our states could get started on that in some way and make it a movement. I'm sure there are states who would have no interest in it, but maybe some of these states where Catholics have more influence. I think, well,
2: you know what I mean? Yes. Because it's like in so many, I mean, the vast majority of dioceses in the United States did in fact move the Holy Day of Obligation to Sunday. It's yes, like we have to at least lead with that, with the church's consistency, before you can expect the secular world to acknowledge the importance of it. It's like if even we don't, and I mean we very broadly in this sense, then you can't expect the secular authorities to recognize it. You would have to have, you know, something like the extent of an Easter Sunday or Christmas perhaps level of dedication to it, which would be appropriate, I'll go ahead and say. You know, in order to get everybody else kind of on board and understanding how much this matters to us, we have to act as if it matters because it does.
1: Yes.
2: So there's like sort of an order of operations that has to take place there. But I absolutely think it would be ideal to live in a culture, in a country that acknowledged these major feast days and that allowed us to live together united by these, well, these common values, but B, these common feasts, this common faith.
1: Yes, this encouragement to pay honor to God in a way that it's acknowledging God's day of Sunday. It gets extended by the church to these holy days, these extremely holy days, these holidays that add to the glory that we do on Sundays. So abstaining from servile labor is one of those ways of keeping the day holy. And I think St. Isidore is a great patron to ask for intercession in this. Perhaps, again, at the bare minimum, the church can say, let's observe these days on the day they're supposed to be observed, especially Ascension or Epiphany, where they have a particular date. Let us keep that honored as opposed to just moving it to a Sunday for convenience. So let's ask St. Isidore's help in that.
2: Yeah, there's certainly. There are lots of people who I've known, Catholics, who will make the argument, say on a Sunday, for example, that, well, I want to do my work, and therefore it's not really a problem for me to do my work on Sunday, even if it's voluntary. Mm-hmm. And I think that's a problematic thing when you compare it to, so one of my sort of favorite philosophers is Joseph Pieper, who's a Thomistic philosopher, and his point, which is that instead your day of, you know, of quote rest is actually, or ought to be, also a day of sacrifice of the day's labor. And that's the part that we often miss, is that you're sort of sacrificing the wage that you would have got, you know, in some sense. It's partly an offering to God. There's very little that we can give to God. We can either give him everything or nothing, because he gave us everything that we have. And so this is one of those sort of rare things where we can sort of voluntarily give him something. We can give him that day. You know, he gave us seven. We can give him one.
1: Yes. And what I find is that often on Sundays, or especially on these holy days that come around, those feel like days where, oh, I finally have time to get those things done that I always, around the house, that I always put off after work because I'm tired from my normal job, and I would like to get it done on this Sunday or on this holy day. I want to get the lawn mowed. Oh, the weather's great. It's perfect for it. Something like that. What I always find is that I have that extra urge to get those chores done 100%. On those days when I'm free. So it is actually a sacrifice in that way to say, I really shouldn't. Let me hold it off. And that means I have more work to do on one of these other normal days, which means I'm making a good sacrifice, giving it to God, and let me find other better ways to offer good leisure to God. That's the other challenge, is that you have to make sure your leisure is in some way honorable. You're not just, you know, vegging out on the couch type of thing, which is all a great temptation when you don't have the work and the church says, oh yeah, you're not supposed to work. Oh great, that means I can just, you know, kill
2: stand
1: time.
2: On the TV.
1: It should be a worthwhile leisure pursuit, a worthwhile
2: nobody has a hobby anymore.
1: This is
2: sort of favorite hobby topics, and I don't want to get, you know, extend us too long here, but we used to at least have interests and hobbies that would sort of build an interiority that helped us to become, in some sense, like better human beings.
1: And
2: to develop relationships with other people on the basis of these shared things. And then now it's just like, oh, my hobby is sitting at home watching TV.
1: Yes, exactly. But even something that is, I know you don't particularly enjoy reading fiction, Sarah, but there is good fiction you can read that is edifying.
2: Yeah,
1: and there are good physical things you can do. It's not a bad thing to play a pickup game of basketball on a Sunday in the backyard type of thing. Or to, not something, I'm not a fan of the whole professional level of sports that takes over Sundays, of course. But this, you can do that. You can play games of any kind. I think that's a good, especially with someone. Yeah. So if maybe you're someone, I'm not particularly opposed to video games in the proper context, but if you're someone who enjoys those things, don't play one that's just you playing a game by yourself. Play a video game that involves especially your friends getting together in a room. Let's say it's a rainy Sunday. That's a way to say, okay, we're building camaraderie by playing a game together just like you would a board game or something like that.
2: Yeah,
1: there are good ways, ways to make your leisure meaningful and beneficial, and it helps you be a better, more relaxed person. It helps take the tension out. That's the importance of leisure time, of recreation. Recreation is good. So we've gone off on a tangent, but I think it's a good tangent following up on a holy day and leading into the weekend. As this Sunday is coming up, keep that in mind. Keep the proper ways of honoring a Sunday in mind so that you're not going out there and just getting all your chores done because you finally have some free time. You should offer that to God in some way and make sure that you do good recreation. And let's ask St. Isidore for our intercession in that. And I do want to make sure we mention one other saint, because this is a very, very important patroness for us these days. And this is Saint Dimphna, who is also honored, I believe, on May 30th. So she's got a couple of different feast days, depending on which calendar you're following. But Saint Dimphna is very important because she's a patroness of mental health and against mental illness. And that's because she has a quite a crazy story where essentially her pagan father becomes obsessed with her. She's the daughter of a Christian woman married to this pagan Irish chieftain in the, I believe, the 6th century. And her father after the death of her mother, her father becomes obsessed with Dimphna, and she has to flee from him. And because she flees and takes refuge with St. Gerebernus in Belgium, she actually leaves the country, and he chases her down, and because of her resistance, he kills first Gerebernus and then Dimphna. So he kills his own daughter because of his insane obsession with her. So she's a patroness against such both extreme illness. Yes, that extreme illness, but also any other struggles, any other mental struggles, including there's specific intentions for her against things like sleepwalking, things like epilepsy, and then, of course, these graver mental disorders.
2: You know, affect so many people
1: indeed
2: in today's world. And then, of course, we're in the age of transgenderism, whatever you want to call that.
1: Yep.
2: I mean, we have a very disordered society, which I think results in a lot of stresses and mental illness as a result of that, a lot of broken homes. So she's certainly a wonderful person that we can ask for the intercession of. Maybe we can talk about her a little bit more at the end of the month on her other feast day.
1: Absolutely. I love being able to spread out the wealth of the saint's calendar.
2: Yeah.
1: As we've mentioned before, is that there's plenty of opportunities for all these great saints. That's kind of the joy of paying attention to these other calendars, both the new and the traditional one, but also the Eastern calendars. They have different days as well. And the particular calendars, I love following and seeing how the Franciscans have so many saints that you've never heard of. And it's like these great examples of the Franciscan order beyond the usual ones like Francis and Claire and so forth. It's like, wow, the wealth there, if you're just keeping track of that additional calendar, is amazing. So yes, we can also, of course, acknowledge her on a later date as well.
2: Absolutely. 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
2: 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Today's topic is Fulton Sheen and the demonic. 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
1: Sarah, you didn't do what I told you and pronounce it the way that Fulton Sheen pronounces it, which is the demonic. Not the demonic, the demonic like an American, the demonic. That's how he pronounces it in all of his sermons.
2: Yes, but
1: I'm always struck
2: but
1: by
2: where
1: that.
2: Is that? You yes, know, what, I know. is there a region that actually says demonic?
1: I don't think so. Fulton Sheen had a couple. I always like also how when he was railing against communism, as one should, he would pronounce it Lenin. And if you're not paying attention, you're like, wait, who's he talking about? Oh, Lenin, of course. You know, or as my uncle would call him, Joseph Stalin. I've heard that pronunciation as well instead of Stalin. But pronunciations are funny things. But in any case,
2: well, in England,
1: like
2: it's very
1: topic.
2: Common to use the A that's just more of a typical A rather than R sound. So the Stalin is the way that I grew up pronouncing it.
1: There you go.
2: Along with Nazi, for example.
1: Yeah, Nazi, Stalin.
2: And if I say Nazi, people are like, what are you saying? So I really try to, I think maybe even I overemphasize it nowadays to try and make sure that I'm understood.
1: Yeah,
2: so,
1: it's funny because an American would probably think this, everyone in England has, some level of received pronunciation. So it'd be, the Nazis, Joseph Stalin. But no, that's not correct. There's a wide variety of accents over there, just like there are here in America. You'll find very different sounds in Boston compared to down in your neck of the woods in the Carolinas, Sarah. So definitely some differences. But in any case, it does sound like a great topic on Father McTague's show. Check that out. And check us out at riseright.org. Now, in the last few minutes here of this half, Sarah, I'd like to give a couple updates on, first of all, I definitely want to talk about this subject out of Argentina. This is a report that there's been this ongoing difficulty, and this will sound familiar to people who've paid attention to our show and especially to updates out of your diocese, Sarah, that there are two Argentine bishops who introduced measures discouraging Catholics from receiving Holy Communion, kneeling, and on the tongue, which is in contradiction to everything the Vatican has always said about the ability of people to do this. That, I mean, communion in the hand was originally an indult. It was really just the church saying...
2: Isn't it still technically an indult?
1: Yes, it is.
2: Right.
1: Now there are bishops' conferences who've said, the norm is basically this because everyone's already doing it, which is essentially something the Vatican enabled by saying, a lot of people are doing this abuse, so let's give them an indult so that they're not, it's basically not technically an abuse anymore type of thing, which is unfortunate.
2: Right.
1: And what happened is that some of these bishops want to discourage the more reverent form of kneeling it or receiving on the tongue or both together. And these two Argentine bishops tried to introduce actual, essentially legal guidelines in their diocese for preventing this. Reportedly, the Dicastery for Divine Worship and the Discipline of the Sacraments has intervened with these two Argentinian bishops to say that, no, the faithful have the freedom to receive communion according to the methods established by the church, and this freedom cannot be restricted. Basically, it is essentially a right. I don't always like to talk about rights in terms of church law because that's not really the way that church law works in that sense. But this is basically saying that all faithful have the right to receive communion in the way that they consider reverent, as long as it's been established by the church. And kneeling and on the tongue has been long, long established by the church. So that essentially they're saying, no, as bishops, you can't actually overrule this. This is one of those issues that goes above your heads into just in church law universally, and you cannot restrict people's ability to do this. So it's a good sign out of Argentina, and hopefully a good sign for other areas.
2: I will say these articles on this particular topic have really been passed around in the Diocese of Charlotte, where we have these attempts to somewhat restrict, at least make it harder to engage in these more reverent practices. And with a bishop who, like you just said, you know, sort of proclaims it to be the norm to receive standing and on the hand when, you know, like, yes, kind of, but also no. it has become common, but to say that it's the norm when it's an indult seems like a contradiction of terms.
1: Yes, it's the norm just because everyone's doing it as opposed to it's what should be done. That's
2: right.
1: The issue.
2: It's
1: with
2: typical,
1: this,
2: which is not the
1: definition.
2: Same as the norm.
1: Yes, exactly. So there's some issues there. But it's good to see that the Vatican has stepped in there. And again, let us pray that this happens elsewhere. The Vatican, and this is a point I always make, the Vatican moves slow. Rome always moves slow on things. When Rome moves quickly on something, it's not always a great sign, because it means that someone has an agenda that they're really trying to work through. Sometimes it's actually, overall for the church, it's usually good that things kind of percolate through a certain bureaucracy. It's a shame that things also get bogged down.
2: It's difficult for those people who are like in positions of suffering, though.
1: Yes,
2: and I don't even mean that necessarily with regards to Charlotte, though that is somewhat the case. But, you know, there are also dioceses in which it's much worse.
1: Yes.
2: I think Detroit is in a particularly difficult situation right now, for example.
1: Yeah, and based on these reports, these Argentinian dioceses were seeing some real struggles here. There was a real issue bubbling up to the top here. So it's a good thing to see that movement there. And then maybe I think we're kind of out of time on this half of the show. We might have to take it up on the other side of the break. But there's some interesting news regarding the Synod report that has caused so much controversy. We've got another cardinal speaking out very strongly against it. And we've also seen an interesting move on the part of the actual General Secretariat of the Synod. So maybe we can get into that on the other side of these news headlines and this quick break. But it's good to see this development coming out of Argentina. Let us pray that this is pushed elsewhere. This wasn't super public. This wasn't this wasn't published worldwide on like Vatican News out of the Dicastery or anything like that. This was kind of done specifically for these dioceses. So let us pray that maybe soon we'll see whether it's leaked or hopefully more official. We see movement on that front in other dioceses that are struggling with the faithful, you know, trying to receive the Eucharist in the most reverent way they can. Let us.
2: We need some clarity from the top, especially following up. I mean, and I mean this with all due respect, but following up on the Francis Pontificate, which was very ambiguous. Mm-hmm. We do need some clarity coming from the top on these issues in which people are trying to obey reverence.
1: Yes,
2: absolutely.
1: Clarity and charity. That's what we're promoting here at the Station of the Cross Catholic Media Network. We'll be right back after this quick break with more news headlines and, as promised, some commentary, especially on the Synod issue. See you soon.
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2: 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Rise Right. We'll see you in the morning. Welcome back to Rise Right. I'm Sarah Kane, joined by my co-host Jacob Martin Kraft, and here are today's headlines. The Guardian reports, Supreme Court allows abortion pill mifepristone to continue to be available by mail. The U.S. Supreme Court upheld nationwide access to mail-order mifepristone, the abortion

0: case, but it turns out he later removed himself from the case because of his personal beliefs. Perhaps a good sign there.
1: And Zeal reports, U.S. Commission warns of egregious violations of religious freedom in Cuba. The United States Commission on International Religious Freedom recommended that Cuba be designated a country of particular concern, a status reserved for countries that engage in or tolerate particularly severe violations of religious freedom. And relatedly, the United States also plans to indict Cuba's Raul Castro over Cuba's deadly 1996 shootdown of planes operated by humanitarian group Brothers to the Rescue.
0: One America News reports the White House says Trump and Xi had good meeting. The White House announced that President Trump had a good meeting with Chinese President Xi Jinping during their high-profile summit in Beijing, China, and reached common ground on several issues, including economic cooperation, drug trafficking, and conflict in the Middle East. Trump did say that China is intending, apparently, to invest hundreds of billions of dollars into U.S. tech companies and also plans to buy U.S. oil.
1: And The Blaze reports, underwater bomb found at dam that supplies drinking water. Big Creek Lake is a 3,600-acre man-made reservoir that holds 17 billion gallons of water and serves as the main source of drinking water for Mobile, Alabama. Following the discovery of an apparent grenade-type IED at the dam, a multi-agency response was deployed to neutralize the device.
0: And Fox News reports, new federal probe examines whether taxpayer dollars fund child gender transitions and legal defenses. At least two Rhode Island healthcare providers have been asked to explain reports saying they provided puberty blockers, cross-sex hormones, surgical referrals, or related services to patients under 19 years old. St. Infna, pray for us. And those are your headlines this Friday morning going into the weekend. But we're going to jump back and discuss a couple of updates regarding that controversial Synod report that we have discussed before, Sarah, but we've got two good updates. First of all, we've got Cardinal Willem Eyck, who I know we've mentioned once or twice before on the show. He spoke out very strongly condemning this report, and it's good to see such high-profile clerics. It's not just sort of the usual suspects, you might say, the Bishop Stricklands, the Bishop Schneiders, who usually comment on such things. We're seeing some high-profile cardinals really say that this is scandalous to come out of a church-related official body, and that we need to defend church teaching in the face of this undermining.
1: Yeah, so you have this entire article by Cardinal Eyck, the National Catholic Register, that's been published. And what I like about it, so he kind of goes through Synod Report Number 9, takes specific quotes from that report, explains what's wrong, how it's contrary to church teaching. And what I'm particularly appreciative of is the fact that he did so in such a public venue, because of the fact that this Synod report does scandalize people. It misinforms them about church teaching. Mm-hmm. And because of that, we need to have a public rebuke, which is what he's doing.
0: Yes.
1: You know, because it's one thing to, for, you know, behind the scenes church documents to, you know, exist and then get countered by others. The issue is right now, though, that these documents are coming out into the public. You have clergy who are involved in promoting them, involved in confusing the laity. Like, there has to be a public response to that from clergy, not just from, you know, Catholic apologetics individuals who are like laymen, as helpful as that sometimes is. But what we don't need to have is, like, every Catholic shouldn't be required to be their own theologian, you know, who's reading one document, reading the other document, comparing and all of this.
0: Yes.
1: We need to actually have, you know, a very solid stance on these issues. And that's one of the reasons that the Synod itself is problematic. Because as we talked about last time, Jake, like, this Synod report doesn't actually do anything in and of itself.
0: No,
1: right?
0: But
1: but at the same time, it misinforms everyone about what the true faith is. It misinforms Catholics. It misinforms non-Catholics as well.
0: Yes.
1: And that's why we shouldn't even have the Synod talking about these issues that cannot be changed.
0: Yes, indeed.
1: Right? Like the issue with same-sex things, the issue with so-called female priests or female ordination. Like, these are issues that are not just settled by the church. They're things that the church cannot change, right? They're actually settled.
0: Yes.
1: And that's why it's a waste of time, it's a waste of money, and it's an occasion for scandal.
0: It's definitely an occasion for scandal. And it's harmful to

0: the people who support these things, not just to faithful Catholics who are being scandalized by it. And that's because these people are going to keep getting sort of feeling led on by the church as, oh, don't worry, it will change at some point. It will change.
1: Yeah.
0: Don't worry. Like it feels like we're opening up. We're opening up. These things are going to change. Well, they're not, because it's the church. It's the Catholic Church that Christ founded. It's not going to change. And that should be a reassuring thing for those of you who believe in church teaching. No, it's not going to change. The Pope is not going to change Catholic doctrine on this. We're not going to have a change of dogma. That's just not how it works. But these scandalous opportunities, these occasions for sin, these occasions for encouraging false beliefs, they are a true, serious issue. And to have, again, Cardinal Grech, Secretary General of the Synod, report on this describe this report as, quote, touching on the very heart of ecclesial life. It's the synodal method applied to the most demanding situation. He's talking it up. That's scandalous for this cardinal of the church, this prince of the church, to be defending it in this way. But we did see a positive development, and this was a spokesman for the General Secretariat of the Synod. Basically, they've seen all of this backlash, and they said that the working groups have, as expected, worked autonomously, unquote. And, quote, these reports cannot be attributed to the Synod Secretariat. The Secretariat's logo does not even appear, only that of the synodal process. And these reports are only working documents, unquote. So even the Secretariat of the Synod is saying, oh, yeah, this report doesn't mean anything. It's just, you know, it's just this the report of what people talked about during the Synod. That's the problem, is that it's being presented as something coming from the church. It is all of this nonsense, and that is where the scandal comes from. So we need to pray for an end to it, but it is encouraging to see that the Synod is starting to distance itself from this. Hopefully we see further official declarations and explanations to say, no, this is we were trying to just let people be heard, and this is all in opposition. We'd like to see more clarity from official sources saying, no, there's no changes coming, and this is not in accord with church teaching.
1: I mean, just candidly speaking here, there needs to be a public condemnation of Father James Martin and specifically his attempts to promote same-sex marriages, unions, and so on. I mean, there is a line there, and he seems to be repeatedly trying to cross it.
0: Yes. Yes. And he finds very sneaky ways to do it, so that he's very smart in how he does that, but it's very clear to anyone who's paying attention what he's trying to do, and that's the issue.
1: Right, exactly. And then, so he was apparently the key figure behind those testimonies that were in this study report number 9, in which you had one of those cases was a homosexual who was complaining about Courage International. Yep. The other one was a homosexual union that was talking about how basically they're encouraged by their local priest, which is a problem, but it was presented as if that was perfectly fine and that was ordinary or ought to be normative. So both of those were problematic in different ways. They were inserted by Father James Martin. You also had, like, right after Fiducia Supplicans, you had him giving one of these so-called informal blessings that just happened to be there, you know, with a cameraman perfectly ready for this institute. It was a formalized blessing of their union, which was in contradiction. And he knew it, but he wanted to sort of redefine what was going on there and set a very different understanding. And so, again, that was, I think, honestly, going beyond ambiguity into misinformation at that point and public scandal. So what I would really like to see is something from the Vatican with regards to him. In general, we should not want to see, you know, clergy get corrected from the top, because it's,
0: that
1: by itself.
0: We should need it, right? Yeah.
1: We don't want dissent within the church. But we have reached a point, I would think, where it really does make sense to have that public correction so that people don't get misled.
0: Mm-hmm. Yeah,
1: that's what's happening.
0: We can look back to what happened during the Humanae Vitae controversy, where the Pope St. Paul VI stood up and said, no, this is church teaching. We can't accept contraception. But leading up to that, there were priests telling married couples, oh, yeah, the church is about to change its teaching. The church is about to change doctrine about contraception. The church is about to change it. You can go ahead and just start using it, because it's basically not a sin anymore. The church is going to come out and say that it's not a sin. And then the Pope stood up for teaching. But by that point, so many people had dissented that they rebelled. There were priests out there protesting basically against the Pope. Really shocking behavior back in the day against the pontiff standing up for the actual basic moral doctrine of the church. And so we're in a position now where we've seen so much opening from the synod that even when the church does take a stand on this, it gets ignored because there's so much widespread mentality of, oh, well, the church is going to change, or the church basically already has changed it in everything but name. So even if Pope Leo, let's say, I know it's planned that he's going to release a encyclical, or it's been rumored that he's going to release an encyclical on AI today. We will be keeping tabs on that. We'll probably end up having to talk about it on Monday, obviously. But even if today or tomorrow he put out an encyclical saying, oh, here's church reiterating church teaching on same-sex marriage and that sort of thing, in a lot of places, it would kind of just get brushed off or ignored, as so many other declarations defending the faith have been by the church because of this attitude, this scandalous attitude that gets spread. So let us pray for an end to it. Let us pray that this gets peacefully purged out of the church. That's what we want to see. And we want to see hearts converted. We'd rather see, honestly.
1: Oh, yeah.
0: I would rather see, instead of Father Martin be disciplined or something, I would rather just see him revert to defending church teaching. I would much rather see that. So let us pray for that. Let us, instead of praying for something that feels like kind of like revenge or finally we got what we wanted type of thing, let's try to cultivate an attitude of praying for conversion. That's actually going to be much more amenable to what other people can understand as far as compassion and charity. And it'll be more fitting for us to ask God. We should ask God to convert our enemies. We should pray for our enemies. And we're including enemies here in a sense of those who are opposed to church teaching and who undermine it. Let us pray for conversion. That's the best way to go about this. In any case, you are listening to Rise Right on the Station of the Cross Catholic Media Network. 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
0: 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Again, we saw such great listener support in our on-air appeal, including tons of new donors, which is amazing, showing how our audience keeps growing as we go. But if you didn't get a chance to support us then, do consider a gift now to help keep us on the air and keep us spreading the truth with clarity and charity. Now, Sarah, I'm going to let you take the lead here on which of these stories you want to talk about first, because there's so much here, whether it's the Supreme Court and the FDA commissioner or the China issue. I know we just had a rant about China this week, so maybe.
1: Well, I would like to update people firstly on this abortion pill change, which is really sad. I was hoping that we would kind of have some relief there. Remember that the vast majority of abortions are pill abortions, right? So they use this drug, mifepristone. And so we've often seen in recent months, a little over a year now, Planned Parenthood clinics closing down, and a lot of people celebrate that, rightly so. But unfortunately, abortions are staying roughly the same. And the reason for that is that nowadays, it is no longer required to see a doctor in person before getting prescribed this abortion pill. So while those clinics are closing, they're closing in part because they're secondary. They're not really needed so much for abortions to take place, for the majority of abortions to take place. So that's what we were hoping would change after this court ruling in, I believe it was Louisiana. In fact, Louisiana argued that if these prescriptions can take place nationally, they violate the state's ability to place restrictions upon abortion, which seems like a pretty solid argument. However, unfortunately, the Supreme Court decided to send this back to lower courts. What we're really hoping for at this point is that the FDA does its job with regards to the safety implications, I guess you could say, of mifepristone and actually putting some safety restrictions back in place. So that brings us to our second topic there, which is the fact that we have this new FDA commissioner coming in, and we've had multiple sort of reports. At first, there was some panic because it was, well, he worked for Planned Parenthood for a bit, or he represented them as a lawyer briefly. Now we have him coming out saying that, A, he regrets the fact that he did work for them. He answered that when he was specifically asked that in front of the microphone. But the further context there is that even at the time, while he started out on the case because he was assigned to it, he then stepped away from it and said, well, that he, for personal reasons, personal beliefs, he didn't actually want to represent Planned Parenthood.
0: Yep.
1: So it does seem like a good sign in terms of his potential appointment as the FDA commissioner.
0: Yes. And again, we have him stating that he's going to pursue a pro-life, pro-family agenda. That's obviously good rhetoric to hear, but I do have a concern that I will express here, because the phrase pro-family, now, that is a phrase that can easily get used and has been used to defend these tactics like IVF. Because, it's pro-family, it's pro-fertility. You want more babies, right? You want couples who struggle with infertility to have children, right? So of course you must support IVF. Well, we've talked many times here on the show about the issues with IVF, why it is gravely immoral and leads to even more deaths than a single abortion does. And so this is something I want to have people stay aware of, because the Trump administration has been consistently pro-IVF. Now, they haven't been charging ahead on it in every way possible, but we keep seeing it crop up as something that the administration is overall in favor of.
1: Even the State of the Union address, Jake, right before it, there were ads from different people who love the Trump administration, and one of those was like a pro-IVF ad. So it kind of is a pretty central part of the distortion of the pro-life agenda. And I say distortion because more abortions right now in America take place via IVF than take place directly.
0: Yes, indeed.
1: Just so like a fast fact there for you.
0: And again, we're not saying that everyone is aware of that. It's always possible that people are misled these days. So we're not accusing everyone in the Trump administration of being pro-abortion because of this in that way. It's a problem of, again, this kind of rhetoric. Oh, it's pro-family. It's pro-fertility. That's a good thing, right? That must be pro-life. That's how this gets misunderstood. So pay attention to that phrase, pro-family. Be wary of it. Pro-life is good, but pro-life includes being opposed to IVF. So let us pray that as acting FDA commissioner, so he presumably won't be there forever. Trump has to appoint a permanent one, but maybe it'll be this guy. Maybe he'll appoint him and ask the Senate to confirm him. But let us pray that the FDA does actually take the lead on especially getting rid of these abortion drugs, which, again, like being able to, it's something kind of almost difficult to understand that you can literally get mailed a drug that allows you to end your pregnancy, that allows you to kill your baby.
1: Yeah.
0: Like that, it's such a distancing from the actual fact of it, from the actual fact of what's happening, that it becomes difficult mentally to even understand what you're doing. Like it's not you're not going to that facility where you're going to have
1: it. How could it have the
0: procedure
1: gravity that it does?
0: Yeah, it's so diabolical in that way, in the way that it can mentally kind of trick you into thinking that it's not such a big deal. So let us really pray hard for an end to that and for the prevention of it. Let's hope that the FDA does its duty.
1: Remember also that this is okay. So the mifepristone, the drug that we keep talking about. It in 11% of women who take the drug, they themselves experience serious adverse effects.
0: Is that too?
1: Now the reason I mention this is because what other drug, would you get 11% have not just an adverse event, but like a serious one as defined, you know, medically, would you be prescribed remotely without any testing beforehand or anything? Like we wouldn't, which means that it's openness. To being prescribed right now is an ideological decision in and of itself. Mm-hmm. It's just ideological in a way that's anti-life.
0: Yeah.
1: So it's really shocking on multiple fronts. These pro-abortion advocates who proclaim that they're so pro-women or whatever are actually setting those women up that they supposedly want to help for serious adverse effects at home, completely unexpected, because they thought this wasn't a big deal. They thought it wouldn't actually have major effects somehow.
0: Yeah.
1: You know, so there's a lot that's wrapped up in there. Definitely pray for an end to this wicked drug.
0: Yes.
1: And for the social ramifications that are associated with the fact that we have an easily accessible pill that people don't understand the gravity of what it is that they're doing.
0: Yes, we're so disconnected from everything these days because of the advanced technology. We get disconnected from the effects, from the realities of these actions we take. And that's a bit of a segue in regards to technology to these statements here we're just going to touch on from the White House after Trump's meeting with Xi Jinping in China. And the White House is not to make a pun, but is trumping up this meeting as this great development between the U.S. and China. We're reaching common ground on several issues, and especially economic cooperation. And I want to give a couple quotes here. Let's see, that the that China is going to expand market access for American businesses into China and increase Chinese investment into our industries. Leaders from many of the United States' largest companies joined a portion of the meeting, unquote. And indeed, CEOs from Apple, Boeing, MasterCard, Meta, that's Facebook, NVIDIA, which is a computer processing company, SpaceX, Qualcomm, several other major companies made up the entourage traveling with Trump in the hopes of striking good deals for American industries. I've got to say, I have concerns over the idea of China investing further in American companies, because investment means influence. Investment means influence. And Trump also noted in an interview with Sean Hannity, I believe, that quote, "One thing I think we're going to make a deal on, they've agreed they want to buy oil from the United States. They're going to go to Texas. We're going to start sending Chinese ships to Texas and to Louisiana and to Alaska. That's a big thing," unquote. Again, I have serious concerns about this. That
1: and
0: China is.
1: Yes. No, he used to have concerns about China. He was like one of the biggest people. Even in the 90s, he was talking about that.
0: Yep.
1: And yet now we're here. What we need is like more cooperation while, you know, they fight us on Russia and they fight us on Iran.
0: While they open bio labs on our soil, while they have spies who are mayors of our cities. I mean, this is a serious issue. And it's where's the trade-off going to be? Is this something where, now China's going to back off on all of that because, they'll just be happy little trade partners with us and we'll go back and forth. Is there any sense of commitment that China is going to not send agents over here to the U.S. to be embedded in essentially every aspect of our life and society? That, I think, is a serious issue. I haven't seen any statement about that. This seemed to be entirely about, cooperation and exchange, and we're going to work together. And obviously, we both agree about Iran, nuclear weapons, and so on and so forth. Well, what about the domestic front here? What is this going to actually result in any benefit to American society to have one of our rivals, to say the least, on the geopolitical front, investing, meaning influencing and being able to control our industry even further? I think that's a serious issue.
1: Yeah, it is. And it's like you've got all these different companies that are already doing business in China. You know, like Apple is known for having its factories over there that have the suicide nets because the working conditions are so bad. You can look that up. And it's like, we want more of that, do we? You know, like from what perspective is it actually good for the American people in any sort of long-term way?
0: Yep.
1: Like, yes, you get more cheap crap because you have workers that aren't being paid appropriately.
0: Right.
1: But beyond that, I don't actually see a benefit for the American people. I see tremendous risk. And then you see the destruction of American companies. Remember what the tariffs were there for?
0: Yes.
1: You know, because he was the tariff guy. And part of that was to compensate for the fact that you had so much cheap things coming from countries that were disreputable. And we wanted to give American industry a chance to compete. Now, instead, we're like, but actually, let's have more associations with China, more reliance on Chinese companies. I really don't see that as a good one. What about Jimmy Lai? Can we talk about that? Like, what about these Catholics who are actually being persecuted over in China? Can we, you know, acknowledge that as a problem? Because you're trying to increase our cooperation with them, which lends authority, lends credence, lends the appearance of friendship to them at a time when good people are being persecuted without cause. Like, there's actually a moral implication to all of that.
0: Yes.
1: So there's a lot that's wrapped up here, Jake.
0: Yes, let's get back to the rhetoric of actually supporting American industry and American resources. This idea of selling our oil to China. How about we just use that oil ourselves? Maybe we can get away from these high prices at the gas pump that have come from the Iran war. That would be great to see. So let's hope that that this is mostly just rhetoric to try and sort of manipulate how China sees us, because on the actual effect of it, I'd like to see something that actually puts our nation first. We will see you on Monday. Thank you for listening. God bless you.
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3: In the name of the Father, and of the Son, and of the Holy Spirit. Amen. Let us pray. O God, from whom all good things do come, grant to us, thy humble servants, that by thy holy inspiration we may think those things that be good, and by thy merciful guiding may perform the same. Through Jesus Christ, thy Son, our Lord, who liveth and reigneth with thee in the unity of the Holy Spirit, God, world without end. Amen. In the name of the Father, and of the Son, and of the Holy Spirit. Amen. The Station of the Cross Catholic Media Network presents Saints and Seasons. On May 16th, we celebrate the feast of St. Andrew Bobola, martyr. Andrew was born to a noble Polish family in the year of our Lord 1591. At age 20, he joined the Jesuits in Vilno in the Grand Duchy of Lithuania, part of the Polish-Lithuanian Commonwealth. After serving as a parish priest and a Jesuit superior, he became a missionary to the large Eastern Schismatic population in Lithuania. For 20 years, he preached along the roadsides, bringing entire villages back into union and becoming known as the Apostle of Lithuania and the Hunter of Souls. In 1648, the Cossacks violently rebelled against the Commonwealth under the leadership of Bogdan Khmelnytsky with the aid of Muslim Tatars. On May 16, 1657, Andrew was captured in a Cossack raid on the city of Pinsk just after he finished saying Mass, and he was dragged behind horses to the village of Yanov. There, Andrew was burned, choked, partially flayed alive, and had priestly symbols mockingly carved into his flesh. When he continued to pray aloud for his torturers, his tongue was cut out. Finally, he was beheaded with a saber. His grave was lost when the Jesuits were forced to abandon Pinsk, but he miraculously appeared to lead them back to it years later. Also celebrated on this day are St. Ubaldus, St. John of Nepomuk, St. Brendan, St. Simon Stock, and many other martyrs, confessors, and holy virgins. For more about the saints and seasons of the Catholic Church, visit thestationofthecross.com/saints-and-seasons.
4: We Catholics have been given an incredible gift, the papacy, established by Christ himself while he walked on this earth. 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It's that simple. 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That obedience is not abstract, it is concrete. It means following Peter.
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6: Houston area weather. The temperature, 53 degrees, under partly cloudy skies. The wind is from the southwest at 11 miles per hour. The forecast for this morning, partly cloudy with a light breeze with a temp 60. This afternoon, cloud-free and somewhat breezy, 75 degrees. Then this evening, clouds here and there with some wind with a temp 65. 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
8: Family, a prayer that we pray together is a powerful prayer. 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Today we pray to be the Lord's instruments. Lord, make me an instrument of your peace. Where there is hatred, let me sow love. Where there is injury, let me bring pardon. Where there is doubt, let me plant faith. Where there is despair, let me raise hope. Where there is darkness, let me bear light. Where there is sadness, let me spread joy. O Divine Master, grant that I may not so much seek to be consoled as to console, to be understood as to understand, to be loved as to love. Amen.
9: Behold the Lamb of God, who takes away the sins of the world. 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For this is my body, which will be given up for you. Take this, all of you, and drink from it. For this is the chalice of my blood.
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1: Queen of Heaven, rejoice. Alleluia.
2: The Son, it was your privilege to bear. Alleluia.
1: Has risen as he said. Alleluia.
2: Pray God for us. Alleluia.
1: Rejoice and be glad, O Virgin Mary. Alleluia.
2: For the Lord has truly risen. Alleluia.
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4: I'm going to talk about what's arguably one of the most important things we could possibly talk about in this day and age. We're going to talk about the sacrament of matrimony and about human sexuality, which is, of course, wrapped up in the sacrament of matrimony. It doesn't take, a rocket scientist to figure out that a great many of the problems we have in our country and in the world today are because of the breakdown in the family, because of the breakdown in this tremendous sacrament of marriage or holy matrimony, because of the abuse of human sexuality, which is holy. It's not a sport. It's not a game. It's not a pastime. It's holy unto the Lord. And so this morning we're going to speak about that sacrament of marriage and about human sexuality. I'm going to begin with a reading from St. Paul's letter to the Ephesians. Chapter 5 of the letter to the Ephesians is a beautiful teaching on marriage. Be imitators of God, St. Paul says. Be imitators of God as his dear children. Follow the way of love, even as Christ loved you. He gave himself for us as an offering to God, a gift of pleasing fragrance. As for lewd conduct or promiscuousness or lust of any sort, let them not even be mentioned among you. Your holiness forbids this. Nor should there be any obscene, silly, or suggestive talk. All that is out of place. Instead, give thanks. Make no mistake about this. No fornicator, no unclean or lustful person, in effect an idolater, has any inheritance in the kingdom of Christ and of God. Let no one deceive you with worthless arguments. These are sins that bring God's wrath down on the disobedient. Therefore, have nothing to do with them. There was a time when you were darkness, but now you are light in the Lord. Well then, live as children of the light. A little further on in chapter 5, St. Paul tells how husband and wives should relate to each other. Now, in the translation I have in front of me, it says, wives should be submissive to their husbands as if to the Lord. There is no word in the original Greek for submissive. It's not a great translation. Rather, wives should relate is a better translation. Wives should relate to their husbands as if to the Lord. And then the great analogy between Christ as head of the church. Christ is the bridegroom. The church is his mystical bride. And so how do husbands and wives relate? Well, they relate like Jesus and his church. The church relates to Jesus as to her head. Jesus is the head of the church. And so there's a mutual deference between husbands and wives. Husbands, love your wives as Christ loved the church. He gave himself up for her to make her holy, purifying her in the bath of water by the power of the word, to present to himself a glorious church, holy and immaculate, without stain or wrinkle, or anything of that sort. Husbands should love their wives as they do their own bodies. He who loves his wife loves himself. Observe that no one ever hates his own flesh. No, he nourishes it and takes care of it, as Christ cares for the church, for we are members of his body. For this reason, a man shall leave his father and mother and shall cling to his wife, and the two shall be made into one. This is a great foreshadowing. I mean that it refers to Christ and the church. In any case, each one should love his wife as he loves himself, the wife for her part, showing respect for her husband. Now that's chapter 5 of St. Paul's letter to the Ephesians. Very important to begin to gain insight into this tremendous blessing that we call holy matrimony or marriage. The Catechism, beginning with number 1601, teaches that the matrimonial covenant by which a man and a woman establish between themselves a partnership of the whole of life is by its nature ordered toward the good of the spouses and the procreation and education of offspring. This covenant between baptized persons has been raised by Christ the Lord to the dignity of a sacrament. Marriage is holy. Sexuality is holy. And we do not profane that which is holy. And I tell you that an enormous number of the problems we have today in the world and in our country are because of the profanation of the holiness that we call matrimony, of the holiness that is human sexuality, one of the greatest lies of the father of lies, is to make us think that sexuality is something less than it really is. It is nothing less than an entrance into God. God is love. St. John tells us that in his gospel. God is love. What do the husband and the wife have? First and foremost, love. Matrimony is an entrance into the love of God. The love of God is fruitful. And so the love of the husband and wife, that's fruitful. First of all, in the spiritual order, but also physically, when God so grants the gift of children. Someone that in my old life I used to be acquainted with made a movie not too long ago. And there was a song that went with it, and it says, "What's love got to do with it?" What's love got to do with it? Well, let me tell you something. What we're talking about this morning, everything. Love's got everything to do with it. When we're talking about husband and wife, when we're talking about the sacrament of marriage, love has everything to do with it. But I could ask, what is love? Never mind what's love got to do with it. What is love? We have a tremendous crisis in our world today. And that crisis concerns a crisis of language. Words have come under attack. You know, we take words for granted. We think we know what they mean. But I want to tell you something. I assure you, most people do not know what some very elemental words mean. What's love? Well, I often ask that question to people, young people, quite often, who are going to be married. I've related this, I think, before. I often bring this up. Some of my pastor friends, when they get desperate, will call me and say, "Oh, I have this young couple. They're going to be married, but they don't have a clue." They are clueless. Man, they just don't know what they're getting into. Would you just talk to them, will you? Maybe you can get through, or you can come at it from another angle. And so, you know, on the appointed evening of the pre-Cana sessions, instead of the benevolent pastor, they behold my smiling countenance. And they wonder what they did wrong. And I almost always start it off and say, well, you're going to be married. That's just wonderful. And it is. Marriage is a great grace. It's a sacrament, after all. So you must be in love. And, of course, they look at you kind of funny at that point. Well, of course we're in love. Yeah, that's why we're getting married. Yeah. Wonderful. Joey, could you explain love to me? Tell me what love is. Ah, come on, Father, you know. Love, feelings, you know, I got feelings for her. No. Love is not merely feelings. Well, emotions, no. Chemistry, we got chemistry. Man, if all you got is chemistry, it could blow up. It's not just feelings, and it's not emotions merely, and it's certainly not just chemistry. Come on, what's love? Susie, how about you? Women are usually a little sharper than men in these things, and come on, what's love? Well, you know, we care for each other. Good, okay. I said, but how about this? Let me help you out. Would you say that among other things, love is to desire the highest and best thing for the sake of the beloved? Well, sure. Yes. Good. What is that? Joey, you love Susie. What do you want for her? Well, you know, Father. Job security, nice house, some children, early retirement, dog named Spot. Oh, not bad things. Those are good. What else? Remember, I'm talking to Catholics here. About to get married. What do you mean, what else? What else could there be? How about heaven? I never thought about that. Well, buddy, you better start thinking about it. Husbands, if you love your wives, then you must desire heaven for them. And anything other than that's nonsense. Dust, ashes. Wives, if above all you don't desire heaven, eternal salvation for your husbands, then stop messing around. Get with it. Husbands and wives have to desire the highest and best thing for the sake of their spouses. And what's the highest and best thing? Well, eternal salvation, because there isn't anything greater than that. This 70, 80, 100 years on the face of this earth, so what? That's less than the first second of eternity. We better put on the mind of Christ. We better start thinking with the spiritual mind. This life is very important, but not because of how big the stack of chips is on your side of the table when you check out. Not like the bumper sticker that I see once in a while, you know, the guy who has the biggest stack of toys at the end, he wins. Life's a lot more than that. If you love your spouse, and that's what it's all about, love's got everything to do with it. If you love your spouse, then you must desire for them heaven. And let me tell you something. Heaven begins now, and so too does hell. You ask anyone who's gone wrong if I'm right. You can start your hell now. You can begin your heaven now. Husbands and wives must desire union with the Trinity for their spouse. And there's only one way to enter into that, and the church teaches us about it. So, marriage is a sacrament. What do sacraments do? They sanctify. It's an outward sign which effects what it signifies. Marriage is a sacrament, a special sacrament, and it's given for the sake of the body of Christ. It's given for the sake of the church, for the world, for those individuals, to make them holy. Husbands, I don't care how good you are at everything else you do. If you're not good at helping your wife to become holy, then you're not a good husband. And wives, same deal. And some wives right now are thinking, oh, my husband's real good at making me holy, Father. Yeah. And you know what I mean. Or vice versa. They call them saint makers. You know what a saint maker is? A saint maker is one who exercises you in virtue, right? Is a saint somebody who lives heroic virtue. And sometimes wives or husbands have to be very heroic in the exercise of virtue in order to be faithful to their vows. You're very much married. People are like religious or priests who take vows. You exchange vows, and that's very important. Marriage is not a human institution. If it were a human institution, yes, we could mess with it, because it'd be here today and gone tomorrow. It wouldn't be sacred. Marriage is not a mere human institution. It's an institution which has God himself as its author. And because of that, it's enormously dignified, noble, and beautiful. The vocation to marriage is written in the very nature of man and woman as they come forth from the creating hand of God. Most people in the world are called to the married state. The vast majority of people are called to be married. The book of Genesis tells us, male and female, he created them. In his own image, he created them. Absolutely equal in dignity, God created them, but not the same did he create them. And there is a very profound difference between equality in dignity and sameness. Men and women are not the same. They are equal, equal in dignity, but not the same. Physically, emotionally, and spiritually, men and women are not the same. They are different, and the differences run soul deep. And any attempt to play games with that reality can result in disaster. A marriage is between a man and a woman. Humanity can't be complete without both male and female. If the world was consisted of only men, God help us. We'd mess it up in no time. If the world consisted of only women, well, that couldn't be good either. Why? Because there would be something missing. God created the male and female together. That's humanity. That's humanity. Equal in dignity. Complementary. Complementary. Not opposed. Complementary. And so we need both men and women to have a real humanity, a humanity that is indeed humane. And so in the great institution, the sacred institution of marriage, which has God as its author, we have a man and a woman who exchange everything. When people are married, in effect, what they're saying from the depths of their being, or they should be saying, all that I am and all that I have, I give to you forever. And vice versa. It is an exchange, a mutual self-donation. It is as its origin really in the Trinity. From all eternity, in the interior operations of the Trinity, God the Father, in an act of eternal love, begets his Son, his eternal Word. And the Son, loving his Father eternally, and that interchange of love breathes forth, as we say in theology, spirates the Holy Spirit, personified love. So love is fruitful. Father loving the Son loving the Father, that interchange, that eternal, perfect, absolute interchange of love, what does it result in? Love personified the Holy Spirit. Love is fruitful. Love is fruitful. And so married love images the Trinity. It is fruitful. God creates out of love, and he calls us to love. And marriage manifests this self-giving and fruitful love of God, Father, Son, and Holy Spirit. It is the image, indeed, of the love of the Trinity. In marriage, the two become one flesh. You know, it is a moral and spiritual act of masochism not to love your wife or to hurt her in any way. It is a moral and spiritual act of masochism to hurt your husband in every way, in any way. Why? Because the two have become one. Husband and wife are one. You may say, but we don't act like one. You may not act like it, but it doesn't feel like it. Remember, love's not a feeling. If you're going by feelings, boy, are you headed for trouble. And people should be told this in the beginning. That's an essential element. Married love is a lot more than feelings. Because I'll tell you, feelings may go as soon as the honeymoon's over or after the first year or two. And if you're running on feelings alone, boy, you're going to run out of gas and you're not going to get anywhere. You have to have the kind of love that Christ had for his church. When Jesus was in the Garden of Gethsemane about to be crucified, I do not know that he felt so good about getting nailed to a cross. As a matter of fact, he said, "Oh, Father, if it be possible, take this cup from me." But the last part of it's the punchline. "But not my will, yours be done." More than anything, love is an act of the will. It's a decision. You've heard that before. Love is a decision. It is. You've just got to flat outright decide that you're going to love your spouse through thick and thin, for better or for worse, in sickness and in health, right? Until death do you part. That's marriage. Love is a decision. Love is an act of the will. The day will come, and maybe fast, when you're tested and tested possibly beyond your endurance, you might think. I remember some people that I knew when I was younger. They were childhood sweethearts, even before high school. Grew up together, and everybody knew they'd get married someday, and they did in their early 20s. I think they were 21, 22, 23, and they were married, and they were a perfect couple. And they'd been married, oh, 3-4 months, I think, less than a year for sure. And there was a terrible car accident. And the man lost both of his legs. And this beautiful young wife, who was highly intelligent, had everything going for her, was staring the prospect of being married to this man who, he had other problems too from that accident. But he couldn't move around. What kind of a job was he going to be able to get? What kind of life would that be? And some of her well-meaning friends counseled her to bail out. You know, put him in a home. Nobody would blame you. You have your whole life ahead of you. And I'll tell you something. I'll bet she felt like doing that sometimes. Not so easy to have to face a trial like that. But she prayed. They both prayed. They prayed together. They had that going for them. And she decided she loved. She made an act of the will. She loved. She decided to stay with him. And they're together to this day. That's love. And I don't care if it doesn't feel good. Your emotions are destroying you. The chemistry is no longer there. Made a decision. What's the essence of love? Desiring the highest and the best thing for the sake of the beloved. She felt she could help to sanctify him. She felt she could help to make him a saint and bring him to heaven. and he felt the same about her. And let me tell you something, all the rest of it's small compared to that. And that's love. And that's marriage. And in an age which has become so decadent because it's afraid of a sacrifice, that message needs to go out. Love is the willingness to lay down your life for the sake of the beloved. Jesus said, no greater love hath a man or a woman, but that they lay down their very life, not only for their friends, but imagine for your own husband, for your own wife, for your own flesh, for the two have become one. Man and woman, we know, experience a certain discord, a spirit of domination, infidelity, jealousy. All kinds of conflicts arise in relationships. That's reality. We know that. In a sense, we operate under a regime of sin, as the Catechism puts it. The divisions that we see so often in relationships, the divisions in marriages and families, the divisions in countries, the divisions in corporations, all these divisions, discords, fragmentation, disintegration, it all comes back to one essential division. And that's the interior discord or division inside individual human persons. There's a word for that. Sin. That's the primordial, the essential division. Sin. And that's where all other divisions really come from. To overcome the brokenness within individuals and their relationships, the grace of God is necessary. My dear friends, I could tell you this with very little fear of error. Today, the chances for a marriage to survive, considering what we have in the world today, in our culture today, the chances of a marriage to survive are very, very, very slim without a strong presence of the grace of God. You've heard it said that a marriage requires three, not just two. I'll go further. A marriage requires five. Five persons are necessary in a marriage, and you know who they are too, don't you? Father, Son, Holy Spirit, husband, and wife. Takes five to make a marriage. If you leave those first three out, kiss it goodbye, husband and wife. You better get God into your marriage, because if you don't have God operating in there, you are apt not to be strong enough, one or the other. Sometimes one or the other is holy enough and strong enough. But very often one just can't cut it. And so what do you have to do? You have to have the Trinity right in the middle of your marriage. That's why we need grace. We need God's grace. What is grace? Well, very simply, we went over this before. We'll talk more about it in future classes. Grace is a share in God's own life, sanctifying grace. We need to share in God's own life through grace in order to live a godly life. And marriage, being a sacrament, calls us to live a godly existence. It calls us to be holy. Very, very necessary. The Old Testament spoke of marriage. There was a kind of a sacred character of marriage which was found in the Old Testament. The indissolubility of marriage begins to be manifested in the Old Testament. And even though polygamy wasn't yet expressly denounced, God, the Father, Son, and Holy Spirit was working in a hidden way to bring that about. The prophets prepared the people for a more ennobled and elevated sense of the dignity and the indissolubility of marriage. The book of Ruth and the book of Tobit bear witness to fidelity in marriage, to the tenderness of the spouses. The Song of Songs shows a tremendous example of what human love should be. It's an elevated thing, a noble thing, a beautiful thing. My brothers and sisters, please do not allow a cynical, decadent world to make you cynical and or decadent. Our culture, our environment will drag you down if you let it. Do not be influenced by a tainted environment. Some of my friends from the country have a rather earthy analogy that they use. If, you know, some of my rancher friends in Wyoming might say, you know, y'all, you soak in a tub of manure long enough, you might come out smelling funny. Well, I tell you what, you soak in an environment that's sinful and decadent long enough, if you're not careful, if you don't have a certain immunity to that, a certain armor called grace, you might come out smelling funny too. You might come out acting funny. And that's why people can do the most unbelievably immoral things and think nothing of it. We've been conditioned from birth practically. And those who are younger have had a more difficult, brutal conditioning. I mean, the things that the media radiate, some of the gross immorality that is made to seem like it's perfectly normal, don't you think that doesn't have a radical effect on a human being? That's a terrible thing to fight against. Sometimes I become very discouraged. You might too, because of this. It's almost as if, but Lord, the whole world is going against us. I mean, how can I compete with Madonna? And I don't mean the real one either. You know? How can we compete with sex, drugs, and rock and roll?

right on this and that and this and this and this. And I said, well, brother, I respect your right to believe whatever you want to believe. God loves you just like he loves me. If you want to believe that, that's your business. I won't even argue with him. There is an objective truth. I'm not saying that everybody is right. No, some people are wrong and some people are right. I know very well that in faith and morals, we're right. I believe in the Word of God. I love the Bible. I love the Word of God. But let me tell you something. I might be the temple of the Holy Spirit, but I don't have the guarantee of the Holy Spirit. And there is no interpretation of sacred scripture simply by willing it so. Not just because it pops into my beady little mind. Is that what it means? I read it in accordance with the mind of the church, which has been there for 2,000 years. That's how I interpret it. In the light of sacred tradition, in the light of magisterial teaching, I read it as a totality. I do not take it out of context, because if you do, you can justify anything, including murder. An eye for an eye, a tooth for a tooth. You kill my brother, I'll kill yours. Bible says so. No, it doesn't, but it does. The words say so. You don't know how to read it, brother. And so we learn the church's teaching. We learn it, why? Because to learn the church's teaching is to learn the mind of Christ. And to put on the mind of Christ is to walk in the light. The nuptial covenant that we find in the Old Testament prepared the way for the new covenant between the Son of God and his church. In the one only divine person of Jesus Christ, we have humanity and divinity come together, as we say hypostatically, subsisting in the divine person of the eternal Word, Jesus Christ. A human nature and a divine nature come together, unconfused, unmixed, but joined in an intimacy that is amazing. From that moment on, humanity never had to be sad again, for God became one with humanity. In his preaching, Jesus taught the oneness of marriage. And this oneness that comes about through the sacrament of matrimony, when a husband and wife come together, that's an intimacy that man cannot frivolously toss aside. It's indissoluble. Once a valid marriage takes place, you can't divide it. What God has joined together, let no man put asunder. Why? It's written right into the natural law, which is a manifestation, a reflection of the divine law. It's woven into the fabric of being. Husband and wife have an exclusive right to each other. The husband gives himself totally to the wife, and the wife, she gives herself totally to her husband. They're one. And out of that oneness of love comes the fruitfulness of new life. Children. Now, in the context of talking about marriage, we have to talk about virginity for the sake of the kingdom, because it goes with marriage. Most people are called to be married, and that's a holy state and a beautiful state. But some are called to live a celibate life or a virginal life. Christ is the center of all of the Christian life. And the bond with him, our union with Christ, takes precedence over every other union, whether familial or social. From the very beginning of the church, there have been men and women who have renounced the tremendously great good of marriage to follow the Lamb wherever he goes, to be intent totally on the things of the Lord, to seek to please him, and to go out to meet the bridegroom who is coming. Christ himself has invited certain persons to follow him in this way of life, in which he remains the model. I think I always, since my reconversion to our Catholic faith, had an innate sense of the holiness, the goodness of consecrated virginity, celibacy, for the sake of the kingdom. It's not something for its own sake, it's for the sake of the kingdom. Consecrated virginity, which
nuns.

0: confess, religious sisters, also even lay women now can profess a vow as a consecrated virgin. This is a gift. It's a charism. Priests, religious men, monks who profess celibacy, which is perfect chastity and celibacy, that's a gift. You believe me, you don't take it on yourself. Because if you try to do it without the grace, you can't make it. It is a charism. Now, what's a charism? A charism is a special gift given by God to a person for the sake of the body of Christ, the church. That's a charism. Celibacy is a charism. Virginity is a charism, a gift given to someone for the sake of the building up of the body of Christ. Now, I've just got a question for anyone who thinks that it's a good idea for priests to be married or to do away with celibacy or to do away with virginity. If God's given us a gift, why would we throw it back in his face? Why would we throw a gift back in God's face that has the specific function of breathing supernatural life into the body of Christ, the church? It wouldn't make much sense. Could priests be married? Yes. Is it a theological possibility? Yes. Yes, it's possible. Could a married man be ordained a priest? Yes. That is a theological possibility. Could a priest get married? No. That was never allowed and never will be. Do you understand the difference? A married person can be ordained a priest, but a priest or a deacon can never get married. Once ordination has taken place, the church has never allowed that. Now, even in the case of a seminarian, like in some of the Eastern rites, we know that the priests are allowed to marry. Before they become ordained deacons, they are allowed to get married. It's possible, but is it good? Well, there are goods and higher goods. Why did God give that gift to the church? For the sake of infusing supernatural life into his body. And I'll tell you how, I'll share a little something. I might have mentioned this to you before. I'll tell you how he showed it to me. Once when I was a novice, I was in a lectern like this in a church in Maine. It was in the summer, and this was a resort town, and the church was packed. It was the 10 o'clock mass, and everyone was there. 1,000 people maybe. And it was my day to be lector. And so I went up to do the reading, and there was a hymn being sung, or a responsorial psalm, I think. And as I was waiting, right in the front pew, there was a beautiful blonde girl. And I happened to catch her out of the corner of my eye. And she looked at me, and I looked at her, and it was not a bad look. It was pure. But there was something that exchanged between us. I don't know, a knowing, an affinity, something. And with that look, triggered in my heart a sadness that was unbelievable. And the thought that came to me in an instant was, I'll never know the joy of being married. I'll never know how beautiful it is to have a wife and share my life with someone and share hopes and dreams. And it was a great sadness, and I'll not know what it means to have children. What a great thing to be a mom or a dad. And I'll never know what that is. And so instantly a sadness took hold of me. But right behind it, like a flash of lightning, came an understanding. And it's like the Lord spoke into the recesses of my soul. Oh, I'll give you a spouse. You'll have a wife. I'll give you my own bride, my church. You'll be espoused to the most beautiful bride in the world. And children, you will have children beyond counting. And that's why they call us Father, because we are in the spiritual order. And by living willfully, knowingly and joyfully the charism, the gift God's given. Remember who gave the gift. God Almighty gave the gift. By accepting the gift and living the gift, what happens? In the exercise of celibacy, we beget children in the spiritual order, children engendered of grace, children that will never die, children destined to praise God forever. Now, why would we throw a gift like that back in God's face? Only because we don't understand what it is. And so celibacy and consecrated virginity are great, great gifts given by God to his, to a child of God, person. Why? For the sake of the building up of the body of Christ. That's a charism by definition. And some of us have been given that charism. It's not against marriage, just like men aren't against women or women against men. No, not contradictory, complementary. And so the beautiful gifts of virginity and celibacy complement marriage. They don't contradict it. The celebration of marriage, we celebrate marriage normally during the Eucharist in the Latin Rite. And that's only fitting because it's an entrance into the Paschal mystery. Marriage being a sacrament is an entrance into the Paschal mystery of Christ, the passion, death, and resurrection of the Lord. It's fitting that the couple go to confession. You know, in order to receive the grace made available in any sacrament, you have to be in a state of grace. Now, what would happen if two people got married and they weren't in a state of grace? Would they be married? Yes, they'd be married. Would it be a valid sacrament? Well, if the conditions necessary for a valid sacrament were there, valid exchange of consent and so forth, witnesses, acceptance by the church, fine, it's valid. But is the grace there? No. Dead. How can anything living operate through a dead thing? Can't. So what happens? Well, you have to go to confession. Why? So the grace of God in that sacrament can operate in your life. And if that, it so happened that you weren't in a state of grace, then you go to confession as quickly as you can. Then what happens? The grace of the sacrament is resuscitated and it operates in your life and everything's fine. People often tell me, oh, Father, we just can't get along. We can't make a go of our marriage. I said, well, all right, let's see why. And you begin to look into it. And first of all, you know, do you receive the sacraments? Do you go to confession regularly? Do you go to the Eucharist regularly? Do you pray together? Do you pray together? No, we pray by ourselves. No, the two have become one. And so don't give me that stuff. You pray by yourself. Good to pray by yourself, but not good enough. Definitely keep praying by yourself, but you better start praying together. Because the two have become one. And you have to have that prayer together. The family that prays together stays together. Father Peyton said that in his Rosary Crusade. He was right then, and he's right now. That's the way it is. Husbands, wives, families, pray together. And don't think you can get away with it without praying together. For sooner or later, the devil, who is the divider, will get to you. And so pray together. The minister of the sacrament in the Western Rite and our Latin Rite is the couple, husband and wife, the spouses. They minister the sacrament to each other. The church witnesses it with the presence of normally a priest or a deacon. And there are witnesses present. We invoke the Holy Spirit during the ceremony of the sacrament of matrimony. The parties give consent. Without free consent, there can be no marriage. Number 1625 in the Catechism speaks of it. The parties to a marriage covenant are a baptized man and woman, free to contract marriage, who freely express their consent. To be free means not being under constraint of any kind. In other words, you're not already married. You haven't professed vows as a religious or a priest. And you are not impeded by any natural or ecclesiastical law. The consent consists in a human act wherein the partners mutually give themselves to each other. I take you to be my wife. I take you to be my husband. This consent of the spouses to each other finds its fulfillment in the two becoming one flesh. Once that happens, there's nothing that can separate them. No divorce court, no mere willing it by anyone. You can say, but our relationship is finished. Your relationship is not merely human, it's mystical. And so if you were validly married, if you were validly married, if in fact you had capacity, you were free to give consent, and you in fact gave consent, and if you're Catholic and you followed the form of the sacrament, in other words, you were married in church, a priest or deacon witnessed it, you had the witnesses, you're married. If in fact you were validly married, only death can end that. There's no such thing as divorce and remarriage. That's a fallacy. There is such a thing as an annulment. What's an annulment? Well, an annulment is where the church investigates that marriage, goes back to the date, the time of the marriage, and investigates, interviews witnesses, and sees if, in fact, it was a valid marriage. Did the spouses have sufficient capacity to give their consent? Were they mature enough? Did they know what marriage is? Now, you don't have to know perfectly, because almost no one does. But were the basic conditions there? And then the church says, yes, there was a valid marriage, or no. If there was no valid marriage, then a decree of nullity can be issued. And that just simply says you were never married validly. And so are you free to marry? Yes. Are you free to marry again? No. Because there's no marrying again. It's marrying the first time. Because the first one, that wasn't a marriage in the eyes of the church. So there is such a thing as an annulment. Who's the only one qualified to say? Well, the marriage tribunal. The church examines it and makes a decision. Marriage preparation, well, that's something that we have to be concerned about, very concerned about. The spouses should know what they're getting into. The man and the woman have to know what marriage is. You know, when you catch statements like this, well, we don't really want to have children. We'd like to travel and enjoy our life for a while. Hold on. Wait just a minute. Something wrong. There are legitimate reasons that a couple can defer the birth of a child, even indefinitely, and I'm going to talk about that in the next class at length. But you have to have the right approach to marriage. You know, if I'm going to be married, my attitude is, all that I am and all I have is yours. And it's mutual. It goes both ways. That's the disposition required. And beyond that, I'm going to get you to heaven if it kills me. And it might. And you have to feel that way about me. That marriage is a great thing. Wow. If I weren't a priest, knowing what I know now, and if I thought I was called to be married, I'll tell you what. The FBI has never had a man hunt, or I could say a woman hunt, like I would undertake if I knew I was called to be married and I wanted to find the right one. Why? Because that sacrament will get me to heaven if I'm called to it. And so to have the right wife to help to give me a boost, I need all the help I can get. You might feel that way too. That's what a wife should do for you men. And that's what a husband should do for you women if it's working the way it should. That must be explained to young people. And you might say, oh, they won't accept it. All right, they might not. But I'm going to tell you something. You and I won't stand before God and have to answer why we didn't explain it. They might have to answer why they didn't accept it. But our job is to do the best we can to give a good, clear exposition of the truth, and that truth sets you free, and it will make you happy, and it will get you to heaven. There's a special sacrament or a special grace given with the sacrament of matrimony. It's a special grace which helps you to be faithful, and it helps you to live out that state in life. You know, I have often said that today, moms and dads, husbands and wives, have to be heroes. If you don't exercise heroic virtue as married people, as parents, you can't make it. I can't imagine. I consider parents and married people, I consider them heroes. You know, when I look at a couple who's living out their marriage the way they should nowadays, good mom, good dad, wow, I'm so impressed by that. Let me tell you something. All those people winning the medals at the Olympics, when the dust settles and the smoke clears out and time gives way to eternity and the only thing that matters is heaven, they won't even be mentioned. But you moms and you dads will really get the gold medals. And those medals don't corrode. And nothing can take that away from you. Not to take anything away from the Olympics or sports, those are great things. But I just want you to have a good perspective on this. Very often we don't see things the way they are because the world paints a picture that's false. And we accept that false picture. And sometimes we may not feel very worthwhile. Our self-esteem may be low. Oh, I didn't amount to anything in my life. I didn't become wealthy. I didn't become successful. Look at me, I'm stuck in the same house. I have 3, 4, 5, 9 kids. I met some of my relatives when I was preaching in Pennsylvania. I didn't know I had those relatives, but I ran into them in Erie, Pennsylvania a couple weeks ago. 14 kids in the family. And you know, the wife kind of had the attitude, you know what it's like. 14 kids. And I mean, she's known the battles and the heat of the day. She's endured it all, and she's all beat up and wounded and crushed and not feeling so great, and you know, physically, emotionally. And man, I looked at her and I said, wow, you are a saint, and someday God is going to give you the reward for your sacrifice and for the results of your tremendous life of Christian heroism. Marriage will sanctify you. It will make you holy. And I promise you, husbands and wives, moms and dads, you live out that sacrament with all your heart, mind, and strength, and one day you will hear those blessed words, well done, good and faithful servant. Enter into the joy of your master's house. God bless you.
1: We have another call. Hello?
2: Mother Angelica?
1: Yeah, where are you from?
2: I'm from Massachusetts.
1: And what is your question?
2: Okay, I'm really nervous, so...
1: Oh, don't be nervous. Nobody sees you.
2: Okay. Okay, I'll try and make this make sense to you. I'm an unwed mother, and I have a little girl. She's about 2.5 years old. And I love her, and she brought me back to the church, and her name is Angelica.
1: Hey, thank you.
2: Thank you. Okay. She has an interesting personality, I must say. She's a little, I don't know. She's a tough one, but she's beautiful. Anyhow, Mother, my problem is I'm having a lot of trouble praying. Well, I have a problem with depression. I'm a very nervous person. And now when I try to pray, I've gotten horrible stomach aches. Bad, really bad. And the doctor thinks I'm getting ulcers.
1: Come pray?
2: Well, the pains only seem to come when I pray. And I don't want to...
1: Maybe you pray too hard, huh?
2: Do you think I pray too hard?
1: Well, I think we can... When we pray, we're just talking to God. I saw a woman one time, and she was praying, and she told me, I pray hard when I pray. And I couldn't figure out how you pray hard. And I always say I'll pray hard for you, meaning perseveringly. And so one day, I was in church, and so I looked there, and there she was praying. And she was gone. So I tapped on her shoulder. I said, what are you doing? So I'm praying hard. So wait a minute. You don't need to pray hard. nor do you pray with scrupulosity. God knows not only your words that you utter, he knows the thought in your mind before you utter it. I would suggest when you pray, you do exactly what Jesus said, "Our Father who art in heaven." Don't worry about thinking too much, love much. When you talk to a friend, you just talk. You call me tonight and you expressed yourself. That's all you do. That's what prayer is. Prayer is that conversation with God. Let it be from your heart. Let it be just a moment of real loving conversation.
3: 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Hi, Joe McClain here, host of A Catholic Take. 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
4: In the name of the Father, and of the Son, and of the Holy Spirit. Amen. Let us pray. O God, from whom all good things do come, grant to us, thy humble servants, that by thy holy inspiration we may think those things that be good, and by thy merciful guiding may perform the same. Through Jesus Christ, thy Son, our Lord, who liveth and reigneth with thee in the unity of the Holy Spirit, God, world without end. Amen. In the name of the Father, and of the Son, and of the Holy Spirit. Amen. 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

0: Boston area weather. The current temp, 62 degrees, under partly cloudy skies. The wind is from the west at 13 miles per hour. This afternoon, cloud-free and somewhat breezy. Temperature around 74. Then this evening, clouds here and there with some wind, with the temp 65. That's the weather, brought to you by iCatholicMobile.com.
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3: 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What does it mean to be claimed? God claims each of us as his beloved daughter or son. He knows each of us by name. What a beautiful gift.
4: Hi, my name is Father Mike Schmitz, and you're listening to The Bible in a Year, where we encounter God's voice and live life through the lens of Scripture. Using the Great Adventure Bible timeline, we'll read all the way from Genesis to Revelation, discovering how the story of salvation unfolds and how we fit into that story today. The Great Adventure Bible Timeline was developed by Jeff Cavins and is provided by Ascension, who produced and funded this program. It's day 136. We're reading from 2 Samuel chapter 18, 1 Chronicles chapter 23, and Psalm 37. The second book of Samuel, chapter 18. The defeat and death of Absalom. Then David mustered the men who were with him and set over them commanders of thousands and commanders of hundreds. And David sent forth the army, one-third under the command of Joab, one-third under the command of Abishai, the son of Zeruiah, Joab's brother, and one-third under the command of Ittai the Gittite. And the king said to the men, I myself will also go out with you. But the men said, you shall not go out. For if we flee, they will not care about us. If half of us die, they will not care about us. But you are worth 10,000 of us. Therefore, it is better that you send us help from the city. The king said to them, whatever seems best to you, I will do. So the king stood at the side of the gate while all the army marched out by hundreds and by thousands. And the king ordered Joab and Abishai and Ittai, deal gently for my sake with the young man Absalom. And all the people heard when the king gave orders to all the commanders about Absalom. So the army went out into the field against Israel, and the battle was fought in the forest of Ephraim. And the men of Israel were defeated there by the servants of David, and the slaughter there was great on that day, 20,000 men. The battle spread over the face of all the country, and the forest devoured more people that day than the sword. And Absalom chanced to meet the servants of David. Absalom was riding upon his mule, and the mule went under the thick branches of a great oak, and his head caught fast in the oak, and he was left hanging between heaven and earth, while the mule that was under him went on. And a certain man saw it and told Joab, behold, I saw Absalom hanging in an oak. Joab said to the man who told him, what, you saw him? Why then did you not strike him there to the ground? I would have been glad to give you 10 pieces of silver and a belt. But the man said to Joab, even if I felt in my hand the weight of 1,000 pieces of silver, I would not put forth my hand against the king's son. For in our hearing, the king commanded you and Abishai and Ittai, for my sake, protect the young man Absalom. On the other hand, if I had dealt treacherously against his life, and there is nothing hidden from the king, then you yourself would have stood aloof. Joab said, I will not waste time like this with you. And he took 3 darts in his hand and thrust them into the heart of Absalom while he was still alive in the oak. And 10 young men, Joab's armor bearers, surrounded Absalom and struck him and killed him. Then Joab blew the trumpet, and the troops came back from pursuing Israel, for Joab restrained them. And they took Absalom and threw him into a great pit in the forest and raised over him a very great heap of stones. And all Israel fled everyone to his own home. Now Absalom in his lifetime had taken and set up for himself the pillar which is in the king's valley. For he said, I have no son to keep my name in remembrance. He called the pillar after his own name, and it is called Absalom's monument to this day. David hears tidings. Then said Ahimaaz, the son of Zadok, let me run and carry tidings to the king that the Lord has delivered him from the power of his enemies. And Joab said to him, you are not to carry tidings today. You may carry tidings another day. But today you shall carry no tidings because the king's son is dead. Then Joab said to the Cushite, go, tell the king what you have seen. The Cushite bowed before Joab and ran. Then Ahimaaz, the son of Zadok, said again to Joab, come what may, let me also run after the Cushite. And Joab said, why will you run, my son, seeing that you will have no reward for the tidings? Come what may, he said, I will run. So he said to him, run. Then Ahimaaz ran by the way of the plain and outran the Cushite. Now David was sitting between the two gates, and the watchman went up to the roof of the gate by the wall, and when he lifted up his eyes and looked, he saw a man running alone. And the watchman called out and told the king, and the king said, if he is alone, there are tidings in his mouth. And he came apace and drew near, and the watchman saw another man running. And the watchman called to the gate and said, see, another man running alone. The king said, he also brings tidings. And the watchman said, I think the running of the foremost is like the running of Ahimaaz, the son of Zadok. And the king said, he is a good man and comes with good tidings. Then Ahimaaz cried out to the king, all is well. And he bowed before the king with his face to the earth and said, blessed be the Lord your God, who has delivered up the men who raised their hand against my lord the king. And the king said, is it well with the young man Absalom? Ahimaaz answered, when Joab sent your servant, I saw a great tumult, but I do not know what it was. And the king said, turn aside and stand here. So he turned aside and stood still. And behold, the Cushite came. And the Cushite said, good tidings for my lord the king. For the Lord has delivered you this day from the power of all who rose up against you. The king said to the Cushite, is it well with the young man Absalom? And the Cushite answered, may the enemies of my lord the king and all who rise up against you for evil be like that young man. And the king was deeply moved and went up to the chamber over the gate and wept. And as he went, he said, O my son Absalom, my son Absalom. Would I had died instead of you, O Absalom, my son, my son. The first book of Chronicles, chapter 23, families of the Levites and their duties. When David was old and full of days, he made Solomon his son king over Israel. David assembled all the leaders of Israel and the priests and the Levites. The Levites, 30 years old and upward, were numbered, and the total was 38,000 men. 24,000 of these, David said, shall have charge of the work in the house of the Lord. 6,000 shall be officers and judges, 4,000 gatekeepers, and 4,000 shall offer praises to the Lord with the instruments which I have made for praise. And David organized them in divisions corresponding to the sons of Levi, Gershom, Kohath, and Merari. The sons of Gershom were Ladan and Shimei. The sons of Ladan, Jehiel, the chief, and Zetham, and Joel, 3. The sons of Shimei, Shelemoth, Haziel, and Haran, 3. These were the heads of the fathers' houses of Ladan. And the sons of Shimei, Jehath, Zina, and Jeush, and Beriah. These four were the sons of Shimei. Jehath was the chief, and Ziza the second. But Jeush and Beriah had not many sons, therefore they became a father's house in one reckoning. The sons of Kohath, Amram, Izhar, Hebron, and Uziel, 4. The sons of Amram, Aaron, and Moses. Aaron was set apart to consecrate the most holy things, that he and his sons forever should burn incense before the Lord and minister to him and pronounce blessings in his name forever. But the sons of Moses, the man of God, were named among the tribe of Levi. The sons of Moses, Gershom and Eleazar. The sons of Gershom, Shebuel, the chief. The sons of Eleazar, Rehabiah, the chief. Eleazar had no other sons, but the sons of Rehabiah were very many. The sons of Izhar, Shelemith, the chief. The sons of Hebron, Jeriah, the chief. Amariah, the second. Jehaziel, the third. Jekamiam, the fourth. The sons of Uziel, Micah, the chief, and Ishiah, the second. The sons of Merari, Mali and Mushi. The sons of Mali, Eleazar and Kish. Eleazar died having no sons, but only daughters. Their kinsmen, the sons of Kish, married them. The sons of Mushi, Mali, Eder, and Jeremoth, 3. These were the sons of Levi by their fathers' houses, the heads of fathers' houses, as they were registered according to the number of the names of the individuals from 20 years old and upward who were to do the work for the service of the house of the Lord. For David said, "The Lord, the God of Israel, has given peace to his people, and he dwells in Jerusalem forever." And so the Levites no longer need to carry the tabernacle or any of the things for its service. For by the last words of David, these were the number of the Levites from 20 years old and upward. But their duty shall be to assist the sons of Aaron for the service of the house of the Lord, having the care of the courts and the chambers, the cleansing of all that is holy, and any work for the service of the house of God, to assist also with the showbread, the flour for the cereal offering, the wafers of unleavened bread, the baked offering, the offering mixed with oil, and all measures of quantity or size. And they shall stand every morning, thanking and praising the Lord, and likewise at evening, and wherever burnt offerings are offered to the Lord on Sabbaths, new moons, and feast days, according to the number required of them, continually before the Lord. Thus they shall keep charge of the tent of meeting and the sanctuary, and shall attend the sons of Aaron, their brethren, for the service of the house of the Lord. Psalm 37, exhortation to patience and trust, a psalm of David. Do not fret because of the wicked. Be not envious of wrongdoers, for they will soon fade like the grass and wither like the green herb. Trust in the Lord and do good, so you will dwell in the land and be nourished in safety. Take delight in the Lord, and he will give you the desires of your heart. Commit your way to the Lord. Trust in him, and he will act. He will bring forth your vindication as the light and your right as the noonday. Be still before the Lord and wait patiently for him. Do not fret over him who prospers in his way, over the man who carries out evil devices. Refrain from anger and forsake wrath. Do not fret. It only leads to evil. For the wicked shall be cut off, but those who wait for the Lord shall possess the land. Yet a little while, and the wicked will be no more. Though you look well at his place, he will not be there. But the meek shall possess the land and delight themselves in abundant prosperity. The wicked plots against the righteous and gnashes his teeth at him, but the Lord laughs at the wicked, for he sees that his day is coming. The wicked draw the sword and bend their bows to bring down the poor and needy, to slay those who walk uprightly. Their sword shall enter their own heart, and their bows shall be broken. Better is a little that the righteous has than the abundance of many wicked. For the arms of the wicked shall be broken, but the Lord upholds the righteous. The Lord knows the days of the blameless, and their heritage will abide forever. They are not to be put to shame in evil times. In the days of famine, they have abundance. But the wicked perish. The enemies of the Lord are like the glory of the pastures. They vanish. Like smoke, they vanish away. The wicked borrows and cannot pay back, but the righteous is generous and gives. For those blessed by the Lord shall possess the land, but those cursed by him shall be cut off. The steps of a man are from the Lord, and he establishes him in whose way he delights. Though he fall, he shall not be cast headlong, for the Lord is the stay of his hand. I have been young, and now am old, yet I have not seen the righteous forsaken or his children begging for bread. He is ever giving liberally and lending, and his children become a blessing. Depart from evil and do good, so shall you abide forever. For the Lord loves justice. He will not forsake his saints. The righteous shall be preserved forever, but the children of the wicked shall be cut off. The righteous shall possess the land and dwell upon it forever. The mouth of the righteous utters wisdom, and his tongue speaks justice. The law of his God is in his heart. His steps do not slip. The wicked watches the righteous and seeks to slay him. The Lord will not abandon him to his power or let him be condemned when he is brought to trial. Wait for the Lord and keep to his way, and he will exalt you to possess the land. You will look on the destruction of the wicked. I have seen a wicked man overbearing and towering like a cedar of Lebanon. Again, I passed by, and behold, he was no more. Though I sought him, he could not be found. Mark the blameless man and behold the upright. For there is posterity for the man of peace, but transgressors shall be altogether destroyed. The posterity of the wicked shall be cut off. The salvation of the righteous is from the Lord. He is their refuge in the time of trouble. The Lord helps them and delivers them. He delivers them from the wicked and saves them, because they take refuge in him. Father in heaven, We praise you, and we do. We take our refuge in you. We ask that you please number us, count us among those who are righteous, count us among those who trust in you and not in our own strength, but who seek to do your will in all things. Lord God, in any way that we have taken ourselves away from your will, in great ways and in small ways, we return to you with our whole heart and ask that you please not only lift us up, but help us to come back. Not only make us strong, but help us to return to you. We place ourselves in your hands. We surrender to your lordship, to you being the God and Father forever. And we commit our hearts and our lives once again to you in the name of your Son, Jesus, in the name of the Father and of the Son and of the Holy Spirit. Amen. Okay, so quick things. We're going to go in reverse this time. We're going to go to 1 Chronicles chapter 23 just to highlight. Here's David. And what's David doing? David is establishing, here's what temple worship is going to look like. So remember that in the olden days, back in Deuteronomy, back in Leviticus, back in Exodus, they numbered all of the Levites 30 years of age and above. And that was in Numbers chapter 4. They did that because the Levites' service started at 30 years of age. But David is going to change some rules here. David is not only changing, there's one place of worship, right? That's going to be, we talked about that yesterday. It's going to be in Jerusalem in this temple that his son Solomon is going to build. But he's also restructuring the tribe of Levi. Why? Because when you build a big temple, it's going to be something different than a tent. And all people are going to come to this temple on a regular basis. Therefore, they need... there's going to be a shift in workers and shift in the work that needs to get done. So one thing, you realize that the tribes of Gershon and Kohath and Merari, remember those families, sons of Levi, remember that the priests, the ones offering the sacrifice, those are the family of Aaron. That's the Aaronic priesthood. But the Gershonites, the Kohathites, and the Merarites, they are not priests. They are involved with the service of the temple. So remember, the Gershonites took care of the skins that covered the tabernacle itself, like the walls of the tent, etc. The Kohathites took care of the furniture of the tabernacle, including the ark, the table of showbread, the menorah, that thing, under the direction of Eleazar, who was a priest. That's what the Kohathites did. And the Merarites, they were to take care of the structural aspects of the tabernacle, like the pillars and the boards and all those kinds of things. So the Gershonites, Kohathites, Merarites, they had their job when it came to a portable temple, when it came to moving the sacred objects. But they're going to build a not portable temple. They're going to build, it's no longer a tent, it's going to be a permanent structure. And so they have to have a shift in their roles. And so that's what we have beginning here in 1 Chronicles chapter 23. We also, there's going to be more work. So David moves the age of service from 30 down to 20 because there's going to be a lot more work going on in this newly to be built temple. So just that's a kind of a little insight into what was happening there. If we return to 2 Samuel chapter 18, what do we have? We have the story of Absalom in battle, Absalom being defeated and Absalom being killed. Gosh, a couple things to note. Absalom is caught by his hair in an oak tree, and he's hanging between heaven and earth. And what happens? Joab comes up, let's kill this guy. And even though he knows David, right? He knows the heart of David, who says very, very clearly to him and to the other two generals, he tells them, deal gently with Absalom. David wants the young man Absalom to live. And yet Joab, in some ways, is maybe more insightful in some ways of like what that means. The man who led the rebellion and brought us all into this place, 20,000 dead on this in this one battle today. This is a big, big deal. We're going to talk more about that tomorrow, but it's a big deal that there's 20,000 men dead from this battle because Absalom led this rebellion. And so Joab takes matters into his own hands and he kills Absalom and has the other men around him kill Absalom. Okay, that's big piece. But the biggest piece is what happens at the end of 2 Samuel chapter 18. David gets word. He's waiting at the city. Remember, the men say, you have to stay here in the city. You can't go out into battle because they're just trying to kill you. So you're worth 10,000 of us. So he stays in the city. And the Cushite brings word. May all the king's enemies be as that young man. Now, this is a key moment. So you probably know, you might know Eric Whitaker. Eric Whitaker is a musician, and he has a piece called When David Heard. It's maybe a 13-minute song. Maybe it's longer than that. It's often done by choirs in high school and college and all over the world, all over the place. I remember when I first heard the song When David Heard, it just killed me. because it says those words. It says when David heard that young Absalom was dead, he went above the gate and cried out. And then the rest of the song basically is, my son, Absalom, Absalom, my son, would that I have died instead of you, my son. And it's just so, so moving and so just pierces the heart in so many ways. So if you have a chance to listen to that song by Eric Whitaker, When David Heard, it's remarkable because it really gets to the heart. When I remember when I heard it the first time, I remember thinking not only this story of David, obviously, but also of God the Father and the God the Father who gave his only, you know, John chapter 3, verse 16, the God so loved the world that he gave his only son, that all those who would follow him would not die, but have eternal life. All that believed in him would not die, but have eternal life. And here is the Father who cries out, you know, in just agony that his son, our Lord God, was given for us sinful human beings. So making that connection between not only Abraham and Isaac, remember that story way back in Genesis, but also this story in some ways, it's not really a real parallel, but it is a parallel between father and son and the grief of a father over the death of his son, mourning his son. But here's something that's notable. And it's the last thing here. All the while up to this moment, up to the moment where Absalom is dead, remember what David has been. David has not been a good dad. Absalom had to take vengeance on his half-brother Amnon for Amnon violating his sister Tamar, and David did nothing. Then Absalom gets banished, and David does nothing. Then Absalom comes back home, and David does nothing by way of reconciliation. All this time, David does nothing. And even up to this point, when David refers to Absalom, he simply refers to him as the young man. Make sure the young man Absalom is kept safe. Deal gently with the young man Absalom. And even when he asks the messengers, he asks them, is the young man Absalom safe? What about the young man Absalom? And it isn't until Absalom is dead that David claims him as his son. And I think that's worth praying about. That here is David, who's not being a good dad. He's not being a present father. He's not being a father who even claims his son. He calls him the young man. And it isn't until he's lost his son that he claims his son as his son. It's not his words change. His voices, the words he uses to even speak about Absalom change from the young man to my son. And there's something in there that I just invite you to pray with as well. What is it? What is it to be claimed? What is it to be claimed as a son or daughter of the father? What is it to be claimed as the son or daughter of your actual parents, your biological parents? And what is it to not be claimed? What is it to be just that creature of God versus that son or daughter of God? What is it to be just that, you know, that person in the family as opposed to your father looking at you and saying, you are my daughter, my beloved daughter. Your dad look at you and say, you're my beloved son. We know that Jesus, he is claimed again and again by the Father in the Gospels. At the baptism, at the transfiguration, we just recognize that God the Father claims Jesus, his son. And God the Father claims you as his son, as his daughter. It doesn't take this tragedy to happen for him to claim you, because he claims you from the moment of your baptism to be his. When you were made into his son or made into his daughter, he claims you from that moment on. Now, he claimed you before that because he wanted you to be his son, wanted you to be his daughter. But it's by baptism that we become those children of God. And so just give God praise. Know that he knows your name. Know that he calls you by your name. Know that he calls you his beloved son. He calls you his beloved daughter. So let's pray for each other. I'm praying for you. Please pray for me. My name is Father Mike. I cannot wait to see you tomorrow. God bless.

0: was day 136 of Bible in a Year with Father Mike Schmitz. And now we'd like to share audio from a video called Aren't All Churches the Same with Father Mike from the Ascension Presents YouTube channel.
1: Hi, my name is Father Mike Schmitz, and this is Ascension Presents. So a number of years ago, my best friend and his wife were becoming Catholic. Now, they had been raised in just a really great, really loving Christian denominations. And they got a lot of great things from the church in which they were raised. They had great friends. They had great fellowship. They knew the Bible. They had the Holy Spirit. Just a lot of great, incredible gifts. And at one point, as my friend was becoming Catholic, he's more and more convicted. Like, no, I think this is the church Jesus Christ himself founded. One of the questions he said was this. He said, I'm sad to leave some of the things that I love about the church in which I was raised in order to become Catholic. And one of the things that I was able to say was, I'm absolutely convinced that everything you love about the church in which you were raised, you will find in the Catholic Church. Now, why can I say this? Well, how about this? Imagine that a long, long time ago, there was this master ship builder. And this master ship builder built this massive ship. And masterful ship, it's amazing ship, incredible ship. And he had his captain. And the captain was there to guide the ship, to guard the ship, to move the ship, right? And so the captain, what the captain does is captain assembles a crew. And out of the crew, he picks a first mate. And so he trains the crew, trains the first mate, and then basically say, everyone on the ship, because we want as many passengers on this ship as possible. And what the master shipbuilder and the captain, what they did is they outfitted the ship with everything the ship needed for this journey. It gave it a destination, gave it maps and compasses and all these things to kind of guide it. The master shipbuilder and the captain gave the ship water and food and medicine and other things to heal and other things to strengthen the people on this long journey. Then as the shipbuilder and the captain were about to set the ship off to sail, the captain said this, I'm not coming with you. So the first mate that I selected, the first mate is in charge in my stead. And the ship began to sail. Now, as the ship sailed, sometimes the first mate was awesome. Sometimes the crew was great. Sometimes the first mate was not great. And sometimes the crew was not awesome. Sometimes the passengers weren't great. But all the while, the ship stayed on course. Now, over the course of many, many years, what happens is the first mate dies and they have to replace one. And the crew dies. So they have to replace the crew. Passengers die. More and more passengers have to be replaced. Now, they're using the maps. They're using the compasses. They're using the medicines that they need and the foods they need. All these kinds of things. Now, even when there was a terrible first mate, even though when there's an awful crew, the great news is the ship stayed on course. But over the course of years, people became discouraged. People became despondent. People didn't like the crew, didn't like how the first mate was running the ship. They didn't like the other passengers. So they said, well, here's what I'm going to do. I'm going to build my own ship. Great. Okay. You're in the middle of the ocean. You're going to build your own ship. Where do you get the materials for your ship? Well, you take them from the first ship. So here's someone who built a ship using all the materials from the first ship, taking them and making their own ship next to it. And they take some of the maps and take some of the compasses. They take maybe some of the water, but not the food. They take some of the other kind of the cases, kind of how the first ship was organized and structured. I'll take what I like and leave what I don't. And over the course of time, more and more people say, I want to build my own ship. And every time they build their own ship, all of their materials come from the first ship. Everything they have comes from that first ship. And there's a lot of good things. There's a lot of good things. In fact, some of those people in those other boats, all they took was the maps. And so they've studied the map. They know the maps forwards and backwards. They might even know the maps better than the people on that first ship. Now, if you look now at the ocean, there would be this fleet of ships. The one main ship, the principal ship that the master shipbuilder and the captain crafted and established themselves, still going on course, still headed straight for the destination. Some ships next to it will look a lot like it. Other ships will be so far away from it that they weren't even going necessarily to the destination anymore. This ultimately, of course, is an analogy. Jesus Christ, historically speaking, in 33 AD, founded the Catholic Church. And in the church, he did what? He assembled a crew, the apostles. He named a first mate, Peter, as the first pope. And he assembled all these disciples, these believers, and he equipped it. What Jesus gave us, the sacraments, and the church gave us the scriptures and the ability to interpret the scriptures that God gave us. God gave the Catholic Church by giving it the Holy Spirit. And over the course of time, the church has always stayed on course. Now, the captain hasn't always, or the first mate hasn't always been great, and the crew hasn't always been great. The passengers haven't always been great. But the entire time, the church has stayed on course. And over the course of time, other Christians came along and said, I don't like everything about this ship, but where did you get the materials to start your own church? Where did you get the Bible? You got it from the Catholic Church. Where did you get the doctrine of the incarnation of Jesus Christ, fully God and fully man? You got it from the Catholic Church. Where did you get the doctrine of the Trinity? You got it from the Catholic Church. And then one of the things I was able to tell my friend was that everything you love in the ship in which you were raised, that came from the original ship. And actually, we have it and every other good thing that's found in every other good ship. This is the great news. And this is one of the reasons why I love, absolutely love being Catholic. Because God the Father sent his son Jesus, the captain, and he established a church. Christ established a church with bishops, the first apostles, with the Pope, St. Peter, and he's called us all to be part of it. And if you'd like to be part of it, you can. There's no restrictions. There's no eliminations. There's no disqualifications. And I'll guarantee you this. If you were not raised Catholic, but you're intrigued by it, you weren't even raised Christian, but you're intrigued by it, I'd say check out the Catholic Church. Everything you love about your church, you'll find in the Catholic Church and more. I don't know if that sounds cocky. It's not meant to. I didn't make the church. I didn't do it myself. I didn't build the ship, and I didn't craft it, and I didn't bring any of the goodness to it. I was here when I got here, and it's simply a gift, total gift. And so it's hopefully not sounding cocky because I didn't have anything to do with it. Jesus did it. I'm only saying this because I believe it. I only believe it because it's true. From all of us here at Ascension Presents, my name is Father Mike. God bless.
0: 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With Father Mike from the Ascension Presents YouTube channel. 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
0: 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Have you ever wondered what is rising, who will rise, and how? The Catechism answers these questions for us while exploring how, through baptism, we are already participating in Christ's death and resurrection.

96. Congratulations, you guys. You made it to day 136. We're reading paragraphs 997 to 1004. You guys, we just cracked into the quadruple digits. So congratulations. Honestly, it's not a small thing. Yes, quadruple digits. This is unprecedented in the history of humanity. That's true. But we're reading, you know, get all the way into the 1000s. Here we are in the first day of the 1000s. It's amazing. Today, you know, yesterday we talked about the resurrection of the body and how Christ's resurrection and ours is, it's, we get to participate in the resurrection of Jesus Christ. Now, today we have some questions. And some questions, actually, I like almost every paragraph here talks about the questions and an answer to the questions. For example, paragraph 997 is, well, you talk about rising from the dead. What is rising exactly? In paragraph 998, question, who will rise? In paragraph 989, how? How does this even happen? And then 1000 even talks about like, this how exceeds our imagination. This how exceeds our understanding. It's accessible only to faith. Paragraph 1001 is when? When does this all happen? And this is really remarkable. I just love these questions. What is rising? Who will rise? How will they rise? And when will they rise? Great questions. It's almost like back to the Baltimore Catechism, where that's the question and the answer. And we get today, we get some questions and answers. When we dip into paragraph 1002 to 1004, we're really looking at what is it to rise with Christ? What are we expecting? And this is so remarkable. Now, tomorrow, we get to talk about dying in Christ and the meaning of Christian death, because death is transformed by Jesus Christ. It's a, yes, it's a consequence of sin, but it's been transformed by Jesus Christ. Today, we get to look at the rising. Of course, what is death? It's separation of the soul from the body. And yet we have hope. We have hope that Jesus Christ, in the power of his resurrection, our bodies and our souls will be reunited. And to God's glory, we will be reunited in such a way that we can give God glory, body and soul, in eternity in heaven. So we're praying for that. Let's pray right now. Father in heaven, we pray in the name of your son, Jesus Christ. We give you thanks. We ask you by the power of your Holy Spirit to receive our thanks and praise for all that you have done for us. All you've done for us in Christ, all you've done for us through the power of your Spirit, all that you have done for us that we don't even know, Lord God. There's so much that we do not know. Not only what you've done for us in the past, but also what you have store for us in the future. There's so much that we do not know. And so we just give you praise ahead of time. We give you praise for the resurrection of Jesus Christ that you've accomplished already. We give you praise for our future resurrection. We ask you, God, please help us to live in such a way that we come to the resurrection of glory, that we come to the resurrection of life and not to the resurrection of judgment. Help us to live in such a way, saying yes to your grace, that for all eternity, we can praise and glorify you. We can love you with everything we are. Help us to begin that today. In Jesus' name we pray. Amen. In the name of the Father and of the Son and of the Holy Spirit. Amen. As I said, it's day 136. We're reading paragraphs 997 to 1004. How do the dead rise? What is rising? In death, the separation of the soul from the body, the human body decays and the soul goes to meet God while awaiting its reunion with its glorified body. God, in his almighty power, will definitively grant incorruptible life to our bodies by reuniting them with our souls through the power of Jesus' resurrection. Who will rise? All the dead will rise. Those who have done good to the resurrection of life, and those who have done evil to the resurrection of judgment. How? Christ is raised with his own body. As he said, "See my hands and my feet, that it is I myself." But he did not return to an earthly life. So in him, all of them will rise again with their own bodies, which they now bear. But Christ will change our lowly body to be like his glorious body into a spiritual body. As St. Paul wrote, but someone will ask, how are the dead raised? With what kind of body do they come? You foolish man, what you sow does not come to life unless it dies. And what you sow is not the body which is to be, but a bare kernel. What is sown is perishable. What is raised is imperishable. The dead will be raised imperishable, for this perishable nature must put on the imperishable, and this mortal nature must put on immortality. This how exceeds our imagination and understanding. It is accessible only to faith. Yet our participation in the Eucharist already gives us a foretaste of Christ's transfiguration of our bodies. As St. Irenaeus wrote, just as bread that comes from the earth after God's blessing has been invoked upon it is no longer ordinary bread, but Eucharist formed of two things, the one earthly and the other heavenly, so too our bodies,
which partake of the Eucharist, are no longer corruptible.

0: but possess the hope of resurrection. When? Definitively, at the last day, at the end of the world. Indeed, the resurrection of the dead is closely associated with Christ's parousia, as St. Paul wrote, "For the Lord himself will descend from heaven with a cry of command, with the archangel's call, and the sound of the trumpet of God, and the dead in Christ will rise first." Risen with Christ. Christ will raise us up on the last day. But it is also true that, in a certain way, we have already risen with Christ. For by virtue of the Holy Spirit, Christian life is already now on earth a participation in the death and resurrection of Christ. As St. Paul wrote, "And you were buried with him in baptism, in which you were also raised with him through faith in the working of God, who raised him from the dead. If then you have been raised with Christ, seek the things that are above, where Christ is, seated at the right hand of God." United with Christ by baptism, believers already truly participate in the heavenly life of the risen Christ, but this life remains hidden with Christ in God. The Father has already raised us up with him and made us sit with him in the heavenly places in Christ Jesus. Nourished with his body in the Eucharist, we already belong to the body of Christ. When we rise on the last day, we also will appear with him in glory. In expectation of that day, the believer's body and soul already participate in the dignity of belonging to Christ. This dignity entails the demand that he should treat with respect his own body, but also the body of every other person, especially the suffering. As St. Paul wrote, "The body is meant for the Lord, and the Lord for the body. And God raised the Lord and will also raise us up by his power. Do you not know that your bodies are members of Christ? You are not your own. So glorify God in your body." All right, there we have it. Day 136, paragraphs 997 to 1004. I think this is incredible. Again, it's the question and answer kind of section. And here, what is rising? We recognize, well, what is dying? Well, in dying, the separation of the soul from the body. That happens. The human body decays and the soul goes to meet God while awaiting its reunion in the glorified body. So what is resurrection? What is rising? That God in his almighty power will definitively grant incorruptible life to our bodies by reuniting them with our souls through the power of Jesus' resurrection, which is remarkable. And that question is who? And the answer is all the dead, everyone. Remember that scripture points this out in John chapter 5, verse 29. It says, all those will rise, those who have done good to the resurrection of life and those who have done evil to the resurrection of judgment. So everyone gets their body back. So those in heaven, in eternity, in the beatific vision, right, in God's presence, they will have their body the entire time for eternity after the last day. And those in hell, separated from God, will have their bodies in eternity, in hell, after the last day. And everyone. So how does this happen? Well, this is remarkable. It happens in Jesus. We recognize that he will change our lowly body to be like Christ's glorious body, into a spiritual body. And how does that happen? I love paragraph 1000. The first quadruple number here is this: how exceeds our imagination and understanding, right? It's accessible only to faith. And yet we recognize this happens right now. This happens at every Mass. And this example is pretty remarkable, that they pull this example from St. Irenaeus of Lyon, which is, it's beautiful. It talks about the Eucharist and how here's the Eucharist, which is made from bread and wine that just comes from the earth. It is completely ordinary and it's good, right? But it's very, very normal, very ordinary from the earth. But when transubstantiation happens, right, when it's transformed, it becomes something else. It again looks like bread. It looks like wine, but it's now something new. It's a new substance. It's a new, whole new thing. And so similarly, okay, you'll get your body back. My guess is it'll probably look like your body. Just like here's Christ resurrected from the dead, looked like Jesus, but different, right? New, transformed, some kind of a new thing. How does that happen? Well, again, mystery. And then the last question in paragraph 1001, when? And the answer, of course, it doesn't happen now. Like right now, there aren't people in heaven with their bodies. Correction, of course there are, but not everyone. Who has their body in heaven? Well, we believe that Jesus. So Jesus's body is in heaven. We also believe that Mary has been assumed in heaven, body and soul. So we believe that there is a male body and a female body in heaven. There's also, you know, people like maybe Elijah, who was taken up to heaven in a whirlwind with a fiery chariot, right? Maybe even Enoch, who's talked about in the book of Genesis, that he was no more. And so part of the way interpreting that is could be that Enoch was assumed into heaven as well. But for the most part, those are four bodies, maybe three, that are in heaven now. Everyone else does not have their body yet. We get that back on the last day at the end of the world. And we look forward to that right now, right? That if you're male, you will have a male body in eternity. If you're a female, you will have a female body in eternity. This is, you'll have your body in eternity, but transformed. And we'll talk about maybe that. What's that transformation look like? What does Christ's body look like in eternity? And what will yours look like in eternity? We're looking forward to that. But also we recognize that because of baptism, we're already participating in this. Paragraph 1002 says this. It says, for by virtue of the Holy Spirit, Christian life is already now on earth a participation in the death and resurrection of Jesus. And so paragraph 1003 says, united with Christ by baptism, believers already truly participate in the heavenly life of the risen Christ, but it remains hidden, right? And yet at the same time, we have been incorporated into the body of Christ. And when we rise on the last day, we also will appear with him in glory. And so because of that, we treat our bodies differently. And because of that, we treat other people's bodies differently, knowing that your body's not just a husk, right? Your body's not just a shell. It's not a cage. It's not a trap. It's not arbitrary, but you are your body. Your body is you, and your body is destined to endure in eternity when you get it back in the last day. Again, either to glory in heaven or to eternal shame in hell. And because of this, we are invited, we're commanded, in fact, to glorify God in our body, to recognize that other people have a dignity, not just their soul, not just their intellect. They have a dignity in their body. How we treat other people's bodies matters. That if you are your body, what you do with your body matters. And so we conclude right now today, of course, with this quote from St. Paul's letter to the Corinthians. The body is meant for the Lord and the Lord for the body, right? The body's not, it's not a bad thing. It's a good thing. And God raised the Lord and will also raise us up by his power. Do you not know that your bodies are members of Christ? You are not your own. So glorify God in your body right now, wherever you're listening to this. This is a remarkable. I think this is awesome. Whether you're driving in your car, walking, maybe out for a run, maybe you're stuck in your bed. Maybe you're sick. Maybe you're unable to move your body. Recognize this. A, the Lord will give you a resurrected body that will be able to move. That will be able to run, will be able to jump, will be able to do all the things you wish your body could still do. That body is coming. I'm telling you right now, this is what we believe and we profess and we proclaim. That resurrected body will be given to you. But right now, even if all you can do is lay in a bed, even if all you can do is sit in your car right now, even if all you can do is limp, everything you do in your body can glorify the Lord. Just even scratching your face, even just blinking, everything you do can glorify the Lord. And so blink for the Lord's glory, all right? Walk for the Lord's glory. Smile at someone for the Lord's glory. Lay in that bed and experience a lack of strength in that body. And let that be for the Lord's glory. Everything we do in our body is meant to be for his glory. As St. Paul says, so glorify God in your body, no matter what you do. And that's what we're praying for today. Just what a gift today. My gosh, the gift of just, you have a body right now listening to this. Glorify God as you listen. And let him be glorified in eternity as he gives us back our resurrected bodies. Let's pray for that. Pray for each other. Because there's something about this that requires faith. Something about this that demands that we recognize, God, you're going to do something in me, something through me that I cannot even understand or imagine. I can just trust. I can just trust you. Let's pray for each other that we continue to walk in trust and glorify God in our bodies. I am praying for you. Please pray for me. My name is Father Mike. I cannot wait to see you tomorrow. God bless.
1: That was day 136 of Catechism in a Year with Father Mike Schmitz. And now we'd like to share audio from a video called How the Devil Uses Your Gifts and Talents Against You with Father Mark Mary from the Ascension Presents YouTube channel.
2: I'm Father Mark Mary with the Franciscan Friars of the Renewal, and this is Ascension Presents. We got to remember, we're in the middle of a spiritual war, and we're going to look at one dynamic of this, that when God has given us a gift and we're growing in an area, the devil's always going to try and weasel his way in and corrupt what God is doing. And we want to take a look at this dynamic and how to respond to it and protect ourselves from this temptation. And we're going to do it through this a four-part format. We're going to name it, frame it, explain it, and then look at how we can respond to it with help from especially Our Lady and St. Francis. The devil is prowling like a roaring lion looking for someone to devour. And the devil is not creative. And so what he's always trying to do is to corrupt the good gift that God has given us, or to tempt us to take whatever the good gift we've received in and to weaponize it. And sort of the example par excellence would be with freedom. God has given us freedom. And so the devil's always trying to tempt us to use our freedom for evil. And again, sort of the example above examples is going to be like the pro-choice movement, where it's the ultimate sort of mockery and undercutting of a good gift God has given us. So that's naming it. We'll explain it a little bit more in the third section here. Frame it. 1200s, St. Francis writes a rule. And he tells his brothers, the brothers are not to look down on those who eat fine food and wear dainty clothes, or who eat dainty food and wear fine clothes, something like that. But St. Francis, either through his own experience or seeing it in the brothers or through supernatural insight, he understood that the Franciscans were recipients of a particular gift, a charism of poverty. Because they had received such a gift and were going to be living such an extreme poverty and austerity of life, they were always going to be tempted to view others who were not living so and to condemn them. And essentially, to take this gift they've been given, have it corrupted through an accusing spirit, and then weaponize it by judging and putting down others in a way which is not in accord with the work of the Spirit. And this happens across the board, both in natural and supernatural ways. Especially we're going to focus on the supernatural. But if you're in counseling, you're going to be learning new insight that maybe other people in your life didn't have. And you're going to be tempted now to judge them and condemn them in light of this new insight you've received. Or if you're new into a conversion and you have new values and now you're living for supernatural realities and you're no longer as concerned about natural realities, there's going to be a temptation to condemn others with your new insight and to look down upon them and to beat them over the head with it. If you're in one of these like really fantastic Catholic formation groups, if you're a new religious, it happens all the time, you're going to be tempted to take the gift that you have received and to weaponize it and to put others down. And instead of it being an instrument for the building up of the kingdom, the devil's going to try and corrupt it so that it becomes an instrument of dividing the kingdom. When the devil sees God creating something new and building up something new in us, he's always going to come and try and undercut it. And it's a two-part strategy. It's to get in and corrupt us, but also to try and cut down the effects it can have on those around us. The Holy Spirit is doing this work in us, and now he's going to give us or tempt us to have an accusing spirit, which is one of the names of the devil, the accuser. And he's going to want us to look at this new gift, new insight, new talent, new knowledge, and to use it now. Like, look at this beautiful light I have, this beautiful thing I have, and now to accuse and condemn other people. And if we allow this to fester and grow, ultimately, it's going to poison these new seeds of life and of spirit that have been planted within us. But secondly, this, and perhaps this is more dangerous or more important. If you're in college and you're growing in faith, or you're in one of these formation programs, or you're in religious life, something like that, your family and your friends, they're going to be watching you and be like, okay, let's see the effect that this new relationship with Jesus, or let's see what this new relationship with the church, let's see how this affects them. And if they see their son or their daughter or their friend or their brother come back like mean and accusatory and condemning and self-righteous, they're going to think like, I don't think that's a good thing. I don't think faith has been good for my brother or my sister or my daughter or my uncle. I don't think this thing with the church has been good for them. Like, I used to be buddies with, I used to enjoy spending time with Bobby, and now Bobby's kind of a jerk. I don't really want anything to do with him. And so the devil's going to try and right. So now what the devil is doing is making the church or making a relationship with Jesus unattractive to others, where what God wants is for this gift given to you to be used for the upbuilding of the entire kingdom of God. So how do we respond? What do we do? Do we just not grow? Do we just not learn because this new growing or knowledge can be a temptation? Of course not. Of course not. But let's look at what Our Lady did and St. Francis did. First of all, like Our Lady, the Immaculate Conception. If there was anyone who had a right to condemn others for their lack of faith, or their lack of virtues, or their lack of knowledge of Jesus. It's Our Lady. But of course, she never sinned, and she never fell into this temptation. So it is possible for a human being, through grace, to grow to the heights of holiness and never to succumb to the accusatory or divisive work of the devil. How does she do it? I would propose, first and foremost, by recognizing the gift received as a gift received, and a gift received for the upbuilding of the kingdom, right? Our Lady's Magnificat. She lived in this place of gratitude and joy. And as she had self-knowledge of her virtue, certainly, and of her knowledge of Jesus, and she had the capacity to see sin in other people, because she was so entrenched in this, steeped in gratitude, and a gratitude which is just overflowing and humbling and filling, she was full. And so she was never tempted, or she never had sort of a crack in her armor in which the devil and his spirit could get in. So first and foremost, whatever it is that you're learning, if you are, for example, if you're on this health kick and you're kicking butt and eating really healthy, give thanks to God for that, and don't let that become a point of condemning other people who aren't there yet. Or if you are growing in knowledge and studying at the university, natural level, supernatural level, Lord, I thank you for this gift to study. And I thank you, Lord, for the gift of insight and desire to learn more about your truth and your ways. Thank you, Jesus. Thank you, Lord. Thank you, Lord. Thank you, Lord. If you are growing in interpersonal skills and you know what a healthy conversation looks like, thank you, Lord, for this new insight. Help me use this tool, this good thing you've given me, as a gift to grow the kingdom and to share it with other people. We want these gifts to be given back to God with gratitude and then shared for others in a way which builds up the kingdom. And number one, we look at Our Lady with her Magnificat and as the mediatrix, right? She's received everything. She gives back thanks to God for everything, but also she shares, and she invites other people to share in this gift in a way which is attractive and inviting and ultimately upbuilding of the kingdom. And second, we'll take a look at St. Francis. St. Francis received an incredible gift of poverty, an incredible desire to live amongst and serve the poor, and a radical desire for penance, and a radical desire for prayer. He lived it radically and extremely. How did he avoid becoming a big, angry jerk face? Gratitude, but also penance, and also a consistent reminder that he is a sinner who's been saved, that we are sinners who have been saved through the blood of the Lamb poured out for us. We give thanks, we share, we invite the gift. We want it to be not weaponized, but something for the upbuilding of everyone. But we also keep in mind that we are still sinners in need of a Savior. And we ask Our Lady's prayers, we ask St. Francis' prayers, and we keep going. Remember, we are pilgrims on this earth. Somos peregrinos, poco a poco, little by little, vamos a llegar. We're going to make it. Thank you so much. Look forward to seeing you again next week. God bless y'all. Walk well.
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7: Let us pray along with Raymond Leo Cardinal Burke for His Holiness Pope Leo XIV. In the name of the Father, and of the Son, and of the Holy Spirit. Amen.
8: O Holy Virgin Mary, Mother of the Lord of heaven and of earth, Our Lady of Guadalupe, guide and protect the Roman Pontiff Pope Leo XIV. Through your intercession, may he receive in abundance the grace of the successor of St. Peter, the perpetual and visible source and foundation of the unity of our bishops and of all our brothers and sisters in the mystical body of your divine Son. Unite Pope Leo's heart to your Immaculate Heart, leading him to rest his heart ever more securely in the glorious pierced heart of Jesus, so that he may confirm us in the Catholic faith, in the worship of God in spirit and truth, and in a good and holy Christian life. In the tumult of the present time, keep Pope Leo securely within the hollow of your mantle, in the crossing of your arms, protecting him from Satan, the father of lies, and from every evil spirit. Implore our Lord to grant him in particular the wisdom and courage to be a true shepherd of the Church throughout the world. With you, I place all my trust in Christ, the Good Shepherd, who alone is our help and salvation. Amen. Heart of Jesus, formed by the Holy Spirit in the womb of the Virgin Mother, have mercy upon us. Our Lady of Guadalupe, Queen of the Apostles, pray for us. Saints Peter and Paul, pray for us. Pope Saint Leo the Great, pray for us.
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1: Is war ever justified? 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
10: Have you ever dialogued with someone who espouses relativism, which says there is no truth, or it might be true for you, but not for me? It's pretty frustrating. Deep down, we know these claims are false, but we often don't know why. Here's the reason. To say there is no truth is a contradiction. The assertion is tantamount to saying it's true that there is no truth, plain absurdity. Now, the other position, there is no absolute truth, just truth relative to the individual set of beliefs, is problematic as well. The usage of the verb is implies an assertion about the objective order of things. It's the same thing as saying it's absolutely true that there is no absolute truth, which of course is a contradiction. No matter how the relativist slices the pie, he ends up with a contradiction, making relativism an unreasonable worldview. I'm Carlo Broussard with The Ready Reason for Catholic Answers, Catholic.com.
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11: Queen of Heaven, rejoice. Alleluia.
12: The Son who had blessed
11: your privilege
12: to bear. Alleluia.
11: Has risen as he said. Alleluia.
12: Pray God for us. Alleluia.
11: Rejoice and be glad, O Virgin Mary. Alleluia.
12: For the Lord has truly risen. Alleluia.
11: Let us pray, O God.
12: Thou hast pleased to give joy to the world through the resurrection of thy Son, our Lord Jesus Christ. Grant, we beseech thee, that through the mediation of the Virgin Mary's mind, we may come to possess the joys of life everlasting, through the same Christ our Lord.

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0: Ask a Priest Live. Guided by the Holy Spirit and honoring the magisterial teachings of the Church. Faithful Catholic priests answering questions for believers and those seeking truth. Ask a Priest, because Father knows best. And now, your host, Rudy Carlos.
1: Blessed be the holy name of Jesus. Welcome back to Ask a Priest Live. I'm your host, Rudy Carlos, and we have a special treat for you today. This is a special themed episode on the formation of men. So if you're a mother raising boys, or maybe a husband looking for ways to live up to the great calling of your vocation, or maybe you're a young man yourself and looking for ways to grow in holiness and discern your vocation, this episode is for you. This is a special collaboration with Bosco Ministries from the Fraternity of St. Peter. So if you have questions relating to the formation of men, or our call-in lines are open for your questions. 1-877-511-5483. That's our call-in line. You can also email us to priests, with an S at the end, priests at thestationofthecross.com. And to answer all of your questions today, we welcome back Father Dalamata from the Priestly Fraternity of St. Peter joining us today. Welcome, Father. Good to have you here today.
2: Hey, Rudy. It's good to be here with you guys today. Really grateful for this opportunity to address the challenges and opportunities of working with men. And I know that Station of the Cross has been doing phenomenal work evangelizing and bringing good formation to people. So Bosco Ministries is one way of doing that. And we're really grateful for the opportunity to collaborate with Ask a Priest Live and to help bring more resources to people as they strive to love and serve God and their family.
1: Amen. Yes, it's a good opportunity. I think the opportunity is, I think it's going to be well received, because we're living in an age of absconding fathers, a lot of people looking for guidance. Why St. John Bosco? What about his method is the key to raising young boys and men?
2: It would be really difficult to find somebody who has more experience and about whom we know more than St. John Bosco and his method. Even though St. John Bosco himself never wrote like the book on how to do it, he did write a few little pamphlets and letters that are very valuable. There is an 18-volume, extremely detailed biography called The Biographical Memoirs of St. John Bosco, which was written by his close friends and immediate successors in the Salesians. So we have extremely detailed anecdotes, information, and methodology from St. John Bosco that is constantly being seen in particular circumstances and contexts. A lot of the formational information and formation that we have is very abstract. It's really difficult to see it put into practice. St. John Bosco's method, first of all, is very effective in my own experience, and not just reading from his own anecdotes. It's something that I've experienced personally and then have put into practice with boys and men. And frankly, it's very much the foundation of how I work as a priest. And so his method is very well detailed, documented, and it's also practically very applicable. And it's, I think, a particular anecdote today, given the amount of dissociation and breakup we have within the family, beginning even in John Bosco's time. He died in 1888. So he was going through the Industrial Revolution and the societal changes that, you know, expansion of cities, urbanization, breakups in family, and all those sorts of things, modern ideas. He was really at the genesis of the church's response to that. And so I think that his example, his teaching, all of that is just invaluable to us today. And I think it's something that I also just have a great passion for, given how much I've benefited from it personally in the way that I've interacted with people who formed me.
1: Yeah. Definitely. There's a lot of stories of St. John Bosco, lots of books as well. What do you recommend for people to look into his life?
2: Right. So to look into his life specifically, it's actually a little bit difficult. Some of the more popular things on John Bosco, people immediately go to the 40 Dreams of John Bosco and those sorts of things. I'm a little bit hesitant to recommend that because those dreams are extracts from this larger biography of St. John Bosco, and they're very easy to take out of context. So I actually have yet to find what I would consider a solid kind of adult level biography of St. John Bosco. What I do have pretty confidently is if you want to understand his method more than his life, then, which is I think what he would want you to understand more how to bring people to the Lord than simply know the anecdotes of John Bosco. There are a couple of things. One is a very easily accessible letter called the Letter from Rome that St. John Bosco wrote in 1884, just a few years before his death. And it's we actually have it available at Bosco Ministries on our webpage. On Bosco Ministries, I think the webpage itself is just called the Preventative Method. And that's something we can share with folks. But that letter is the most mature articulation of his method. It does include a dream. It's very typical of St. John Bosco. Another thing is a small book just called How St. John Bosco Punished by a priest. I think his name is Augustine Frey. It's a very good little book. There's another book, like something called The Preventative Method, which is really just a collection of a few of his letters that are very good as well, which has been republished in a couple different formats. And those are the most easily accessible documents that we can access to understand John Bosco's method as such. I have only partially tackled the large biography, so I kind of went straight in and haven't actually read any smaller biographies of John Bosco. But if anyone out there is interested, it would be very timely to sort of recapitulate the life of this saint in a way that puts him in the context of our day would be very, I think, important. But those are the principal resources that I would point people towards.
1: Well, one thing's for sure, there were a lot of sons of St. John Bosco. I mean, that spiritually, of course. He raised a lot of orphans and, young men who basically were kind of outcasts of society, but he gave them purpose. How does that relate to your ministry at Bosco Ministries? What exactly do you do there?
2: So what exactly we do, very practically speaking, is Bosco Ministries runs mission trips, wilderness expeditions, camps, and retreats for boys and men, all of which are staffed by FSSP priests and seminarians. And the principal goal of all of our programs is to put into practice this sort of core principle of St. John Bosco's method, which is this. He says that closeness breeds confidence and confidence breeds love, right? Closeness breeds confidence, confidence breeds love. So there's this idea of closeness, confidence, and love. We want men that are capable of being really close to reality, right? Close to those that God has called us to love. We want them to be confident that they're capable of overcoming the world, the flesh, and the devil, and we want them to be loving. And St. John Bosco says that the superior has to take the initiative to have that closeness with the inferior, or the one they're teaching, the student, so that then the student can experience being loved by that superior, which then gives them the confidence that they can sort of handle these things. So closeness, love, and confidence are things that come about when a superior takes it upon himself to show the inferior, the student, that their life is worth living, their life is worth the attention of their superior. This is very also Fulton Sheen is a great inspiration to me, that life is actually worth living, and there's no stronger way to communicate that than when your father, your superior, a priest, a seminarian, simply sits down and by his attentive presence communicates to you, you are valuable, you're worth my time. Our Lord himself took it upon himself to point out to his apostles, you have great value before my heavenly Father, that's why he sent me to be with you. So a lot of our programs are just a sort of the context of closeness of those superiors with the students, with the participants, boys and men, to do adventurous and fun things with them so that they can know that the church is very close to them, that the leaders of the church are very close to them in a healthy, loving, confident way. And man, that makes a boy feel 10 feet tall. A 15-year-old boy who sits down around a campfire and has a chat with a priest and sings some songs and roasts some marshmallows, walks away feeling 10 feet tall. It's amazing. And that is the sort of confidence our men need rather than seeking it in all these artificial ways of the world, which I'm sure we'll get into a little bit. But all of our programs are about bringing our participants into a close, human, loving, confident relationship with the leaders of the church and with their spiritual formators, because there's so much dissociation going on there. And that's what St. John Bosco really, really accomplishes in the practicalities of his preventative method.
1: BoscoMinistries.org is the website if you're raising young boys, or perhaps maybe there's an opportunity here for volunteers. You can check out their website, BoscoMinistries.org. We're close to the break here, but let me give you that phone line one more time. This is a themed episode on the formation of men. We're going to look at these questions from the lens of St. John Bosco's preventative method here. We're chatting with Father D'Alamata from the Priestly Fraternity of St. Peter. And phone lines are open. 1-877-511-5483 is our phone line. If you, maybe you're a mother raising boys or a father looking to really kind of come back to the church or understand your vocation. These are good questions to ask today on the formation of men. We're going to take a quick break here. On the other side, we're going to talk about what happens to Catholic children when the father has left the church and no longer practices the faith. A great question from Among the Wildflowers over on YouTube. But lots of questions came in via email, where we're going to get to those as well. But feel free to include yours. Phone line again is 1-877-511-5483. We'll be right back with more of the themed episode today on the formation of men using St. John Bosco's preventative method. We'll be right back. Stay with us.

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1: The church has always taught that every soul receives all the graces they need for salvation. 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Every soul. And so what is mercy? Mercy, Jesus Christ, number one, is mercy incarnate. 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When the human race reached the lowest point ever, when our Lord was betrayed for 30 pieces of silver, how did he respond? 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
4: Blessed be the holy name of Jesus. Welcome back to Ask a Priest Live. We're here with Father Dalamata from the Priestly Fraternity of St. Peter. And we're going to jump into these questions that have come in on raising boys and being strong men. This one came in from Among the Wildflowers. Among the Wildflowers asks, any advice on raising faithful Catholic children when their father has left the church and no longer practices Catholicism? There's a statistic, Father, I forget the actual number, but it's a very, like, it's a big number. If the father practices the faith, there's a very good likelihood that the children will stay in the church despite whatever happens. Sure. But what happens when the father's gone?
5: Sure. Yeah, so there's very well established statistics that whether or not the father practices the faith is one of the principal indicators of whether or not the children will continue to as well. And I think the first thing that I would recommend to somebody who's in a home where the father is present but not practicing the faith, regardless of whether or not he's hostile, let's just assume that he's not practicing but that the mother is continuing to give them that. The first thing you need to do is address the confusion of your children. Avoidance is no longer a good option. For a lot of people, they tend to think that, well, if I can avoid and supplement with all these other things, then they'll just sort of, it'll overwhelm the confusion and they'll sort of be okay. I think that the number one thing that kids need is to be told your confusion around this makes sense. Or even if they're not confused, they need to be told that there is something off about this reality, but to do so in a way that is not going to bring them judgment against their father. So one of the most helpful ways I can think of doing that is simply saying, you know, sometimes people are not able to take care of you and be with you the way that you might want them to be. And we would want dad to come with us to church. We would want dad to pray with us. And sometimes people can't do that. And that's not the same as saying, you know, well, he abandoned God, or he's going to be okay, or hey, you better pray for your dad because otherwise he might go to hell. We don't want to place any false responsibility on a child that they're responsible for their parents' salvation, for peace in the home, for their parents' relationship. It's really important that children be acknowledged in their experience, but be left free to have an experience that doesn't carry false responsibility. Oftentimes in homes like that, you end up, children sort of fill different roles. One of them is the mom's caretaker. One of them is sort of the black sheep. One of them, it's their job to make sure dad knows that he's going to go to hell if he doesn't go to church. And it can cause all sorts of confusion. So I think the number one thing to do is acknowledge, and then just be very gentle and attentive to how the kids might be thinking about that, because you don't want to project a negative experience. Some of them might just say, okay, that's fine, and move on. And then obviously trying to find ways to supplement that human affirming paternal attachment to the church, which is something that Bosco Ministries focuses on a lot. We are not the boys' fathers. We are not these men's fathers on a human level, but there is a deep reality of they're going to need a human connection with the church that is more masculine, because that is really what's being provided there. So I think that involvement in things like, you know, trustworthy camps, catechesis, activities of the parish, getting them into serving and these sorts of things, those can be avoidance of the condition at home, or they can be a way of accepting the condition at home. And so we want to make sure that whatever we're doing, it's not an attempt to avoid the conflict or confusion that there may be in the home, but it's a way of saying this is our reality, and then we're able to move into those places that are going to help us to still have that connection with the church. So I think a lot of things that people do are already going to be really, really good praying in the home, but many of them are, the bottom is sort of taken out of them because of the fear that comes from avoidance of what might be potentially scandalous or difficult for the child. Children are very resilient. We need to talk to them about that difficult reality in the home, not with bated breath, but just to say, this is the situation. This is what we're going to do to respond to that. So I think that honesty and transparency, sort of upfrontness with kids, is really, really important. And that avoidance is usually the biggest cause of conflict down the road.
4: Yeah, that's good advice, Father. I wonder though, is some children may start to use their, their father as an excuse. Like, for example, if the father's not going to mass, the children will then say, well, why do I have to go to mass? If father's not, you know, if my dad's not going to mass, why should I do that? What kind of advice would you give to somebody in that situation?
5: Right. And that's another one where I would say, I totally understand that you see that. This is why we have to be so careful in marriage, frankly. This is not an avoidance of the question. It's just saying that we need to be, I think mixed marriages can be really challenging. We need to have really clear expectations of what's going on there. And that's why a parent can say something like, you know, I'm so glad that you shared that with me. You're completely right. The fact that your dad doesn't go to mass is going to make it really confusing why we would ask you and require you to go to mass. And then you're able to set a boundary with the kid, which is saying like, this is not your choice right now, especially if you're dealing with somebody below the age of 18. You're going to say, this is not your choice right now. This is our household. The boundary is you're going to come to mass with us, but you can't force them to understand. It is very confusing. It's extremely confusing. When a superior is the one violating the law, his own credibility goes way down. That's why kids leave the faith. So it's really important there to say, I understand. It is super confusing. Listen to that, understand that, talk about that, etc. But at the end of the day, you shouldn't be scared of your kids' feelings about their dad's confusion or their dad not practicing the faith. We still hold the boundary and bring our kids to mass, absolutely. But that doesn't mean we're not listening to their confusion. It doesn't mean we're telling them to stop talking about it. It doesn't mean that we're saying, no, dad is fine, or fine, don't go to mass. We're saying, this is what's going to happen. We are going to be going to mass together. And the, you know, the whole issue of how to deal with outright rebellious kids is a different question. But again, I think it's really important there to say, you are right to be confused, but this is still the boundary.
4: Yeah, for sure. Among the Wildflowers, thank you for that question. We're chatting with Father Dalamata from the Priestly Fraternity of St. Peter. He's joining us today on this special episode of the Formation of Men. So if you have questions relating to that, send them in or call them in 1-877-511-5483 or email us to priests@thestationofthecross.com. That's priests with an S at the end. @thestationofthecross.com. This one came in from a caller, Jack in Brownsville, Texas, asking, why is there a difference between the Latin and the Eastern rites as to the age when a child can receive First Holy Communion?
5: I actually don't know the answer to that question. I'm not especially versed in the Eastern rites. I do know that traditionally they have received, I believe, all three of the sacraments, baptism, Eucharist, and maybe even confirmation. Rudy, you might know more about this than I do, having heard more priests talk about it. I know you interview some Eastern Rite priests as well. So I'm not 100% sure on why those two, I'm not actually sure at all on why those two different traditions developed. I haven't really delved much into the Eastern Church, so I don't know. I might pass the buck to Rudy on that one and see if you have anything to say for us.
4: Oh, I'm not sure. Let me take a look here. I think I may have the wrong document here for this episode here. Father, do you have that document in front of you for the questions for today?
5: I do, actually. I have a bunch of questions that our producer put together for us. Would you like me to maybe dive into one of those real quick?
4: Yeah, dive into it while I find it here.
5: Yeah. So we have an email here from Anonymous from New York. He says, what advice can you offer to single men, not related to vocational discernment? He says he's had a hard time focusing on this period of singleness where he can just enjoy it and not have to feel rushed to go somewhere else. What are some activities, hobbies, skills, daily routines to make it easier? He says he's seen a lot of stuff from priests offering advice on discernment, but not so much regarding enjoying the period of being single. So what I would say to that is basically the period of being single is almost always going to be, at least in any traditional sense, a period of transition, because what people mean by single is I don't have a determined goal. If you are in a place where you do not have a determined idea of why you are here on this planet, why you were created, and what the goal is to achieve that, then we need a lot of clarity there. So I'm going to answer the question below the question, which is, well, I want to sort of enjoy my life, but I don't have a determined purpose. The answer to that is get clarity on the determined purpose of your life, obviously on the biggest level, which is sanctification, and then some particular mission that you're called to. People, though, who are of adult age, who find themselves in a time of singleness, it's an incredibly valuable time. I think it's a very underestimated and underutilized time, because that's the best possible time to grow in self-knowledge, which is the foundation of discernment of any kind. Knowledge of self, of course, knowledge of God. And so what I really recommend at that time is to be able to give yourself permission to become better than you are right now. When people talk about enjoying being single, sometimes the idea is, well, I just want to lay back and enjoy this time. I think that's a tremendous waste of time. I think that the thing that's most enjoyable is becoming the best possible version of yourself. And that's what I say when we talk about the foundation of Western ethics being self-knowledge. Our Lord himself came to reveal to us that we are insufficient and that that's okay, but that he came to bring us a solution, which is a profound relationship with God and neighbor. So I would say develop the capacity to be uncomfortable with where you're at. We need to be able to sit in the fact that we're going to be a little uncomfortable with where we're at. And the number one technique to get more practical to do that is the ability to sit in silence and be quiet for extended periods of time. Honestly, on our backpacking trips, we set boys out on a cliff overlooking a mountain and have them sit there for 6 hours. We give them a bottle of water. We say, this is your area. Here's where you can go to the bathroom. We're right around the corner. You're just going to sit here and embrace the discomfort of being in silence and being alone. And a lot of things happen interiorly when that happens. So my number one piece of advice, and I mean this very seriously, is to develop the capacity to be uncomfortable with silence and non-activity, because we live in such a frenetic world that we always want to be doing stuff. If you want a hobby, don't just do something, sit there, right? We often say, don't just sit there, do something. We're in an age now where our men, in a sense, need to learn the opposite, which is don't just do something, sit there. Learn to be still and to be silent, I think, is incredibly important. And that's when you're going to find out what you actually want. So practically speaking, develop the capacity to be uncomfortable in extended periods of silence and stillness is my number one piece of advice. Because wherever you're going in your life, you're not going to have the capacity for extended periods of silence and stillness if you're working, married, kids, vocation, all these sorts of things. That period of singleness, as we call it, is incredibly valuable for that.
4: That's awesome. You know, Father, I've seen a few people on social media that will just do, like, they'll record themselves sitting in, like, really strange places, like a giant sewer tube or something, and they just sit there doing nothing. And it's a challenge for them because of how overworked we are. You know, we're bombarded right. with social media, with all kinds of different things, lots of noise in our world.
5: Right.
4: And some people are just sitting there. It reminds me of what you mentioned there, to sit there in silence, develop that comfort in just being there. That's amazing. Great question from Anonymous. We're going to be right back. We're having a special episode today here with Father Dalamata and Bosco Ministries on the formation of men. So we're following that theme today on the other side of the break. If you could give young men today one message, what would it be? We're going to answer that question from Isaac. Stay with us. We'll be right back.

0: Let us pray along with Raymond Leo Cardinal Burke for His Holiness Pope Leo XIV. In the name of the Father, and of the Son, and of the Holy Spirit. Amen.
1: O Holy Virgin Mary, Mother of the Lord of heaven and of earth, Our Lady of Guadalupe, guide and protect the Roman Pontiff Pope Leo XIV. Through your intercession, may he receive in abundance the grace of the successor of Saint Peter, the perpetual and visible source and foundation of the unity of our bishops and of all our brothers and sisters in the mystical body of your divine Son. Unite Pope Leo's heart to your Immaculate Heart, leading him to rest his heart ever more securely in the glorious pierced heart of Jesus, so that he may confirm us in the Catholic faith, in the worship of God in spirit and truth, and in a good and holy Christian life. In the tumult of the present time, keep Pope Leo securely within the hollow of your mantle, in the crossing of your arms, protecting him from Satan, the father of lies, and from every evil spirit. Implore our Lord to grant him in particular the wisdom and courage to be a true shepherd of the Church throughout the world. With you, I place all my trust in Christ, the Good Shepherd, who alone is our help and salvation. Amen. Heart of Jesus, formed by the Holy Spirit in the womb of the Virgin Mother, have mercy upon us. Our Lady of Guadalupe, Queen of the Apostles, pray for us. Saints Peter and Paul, pray for us. Pope Saint Leo the Great, pray for us.
0: In the name of the Father, and of the Son, and of the Holy Spirit, Amen.

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1: Blessed be the holy name of Jesus. Welcome back to Ask a Priest Live. 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And of course, if you're interested in Bosco Ministries, you can check them out at BoscoMinistries.org. 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Okay, Father, if you could give young men today one message, what would it be?
2: If I could give young men today one message, it would be that a life of full Catholic joy as a confident, loving man is possible, that it is achievable, that you can be more than you are, and that your experience can

0: And my experience is that the experience that people lean into the most is when they're on that path. That really is what gets them going. One of my favorite titles from the scriptures is for Daniel, who is called a vir desiderium, right? A man of desires. And our Lord himself said, with great desire, I have desired to eat this pasch, to consummate this mystery with you. And so I think we need men who are attracted to, sort of from their heart, are attracted to the life of vigorous Catholic joy. So the message that I would give is that it is possible, because there's so much discouragement that men are facing today everywhere, in the church, outside the church, the industry of rage that is social media, across the board, tends to be leaning into discouragement and entrapping men in this very negative space. And this starts very young. I've talked with kids 10, 12, 13 years old whose levels of discouragement are just outrageous. And so the message that I would give is that the hope for that is a very real thing, and that the path to achieving that is to maximize your capacity for relationship with God and neighbor. So much of what we do at Bosco Ministries is working on expanding the heart to be able to enter into life-giving, loving relationship with God and others. It is not good for man to be alone. We know this from divine revelation. So the message that I would really want men to hear is that the life you desire, sort of the best possible version of yourself in relationship with God and others, it is actually possible. It is achievable. And that the work of the church today is to really contextualize all of the theory into the struggles that men are having today. And this is across the board from, you know, the social media, the breakup of the family, the drug abuse crisis, the political crisis, the pornography and sexual abuse and the isolation and all those sorts of things that are hyper magnified in our experience today more than ever before, that those are not insurmountable obstacles, and that the confident, Catholic, loving, joyful man you want to be is definitely achievable.
1: Great question, Isaac. Very pertinent to the conversation today. This one came in from Alec. Says, hello, Father. One of the thoughts that I battle with sometimes is feeling like I'm less of a man. How do we combat those thoughts and feelings to help us understand that we truly are enough as men?
0: I'm going to answer this question maybe a little bit more aggressively than Alec might want. The truth is that you're not enough, which is okay, because being enough is not the point. If you were enough, Jesus would not have come. We have a fear of needing to be okay. We do need to be okay. We have a need. We're not enough. If we were enough, we wouldn't need a savior. So what I would say more than that is, how can you become okay with the discomfort of not being enough? The more I think about it, the more I hone in on this. Being okay with being uncomfortable is, practically speaking, one of the most helpful things we can do. And this is this idea of sort of flipping the script on, you know, good men create good times create weak men, weak men create hard times create hard men, all those sorts of things. I think it's a formation piece. We don't actually need another depression to snap men out of malaise. What we need is an example that you can be more than you are right now, and that example is Christ. So the feelings of insufficiency we have are not the problem. It's the fact that we're trying to reject and overcome those feelings of insufficiency. You are an incredibly needy person. I am an incredibly needy person, and I'm okay with that. Our entire nature is one vast need. There's a great book by C.S. Lewis called The Four Loves, and in the first section he talks about need love, which is, I think, is a great distinction, that you do have needs. The entire gospel message is predicated on poverty of spirit, the fact that you are actually not enough. Right? The entire

0: history of salvation is predicated on the idea that we're not enough and we need a savior, we need a messiah, and that only in seeking the messiah can we then realize it's not about being enough, it's about being loved by God and living that love out towards others. This is not a self-help world. Jesus didn't, he's not a self-help guru. He's one who's saying, you don't need self-help, you need my help. We're not neo-Gnostics. This isn't some sort of get this special knowledge and you'll feel okay. We're not neo-Pelagians, where if we can sort of get enough self-help reps in, then we'll feel okay with ourselves. We should be, in a certain sense, in a very practically rooted kind of healthy despair of recognizing we cannot become more than we are without Christ. And so to focus on Christ, who comes down and says, you're not enough, and that's okay. I didn't come because you're enough. It's not about being enough. It's about being loved by God and living that love out towards others. So this idea of being enough, I think, is actually very distracting because we're pursuing something impossible. It's not about being enough. It's about being loved by God.
1: Amen. Great question, Alec. This one came in from Natalie in Rhode Island asking, Father, what's your opinion on alpha male culture, so-called? Do you believe that there is such a thing as, quote-unquote, toxic masculinity?
0: The short answer is no. I do not believe there is such thing as toxic masculinity, and I don't really have an opinion on the alpha male culture as such. The reason for that is those labels are being applied to a constellation of attributes and then being demonized so that anyone who expresses any one of those attributes comes out as a bad guy. What I find interesting about that is those same constellations of attributes are collectively put together and applied to women and then glorified as feminism. So this idea of alpha male culture and toxic masculinity is just the flip side of this feminist kind of argumentation. So I believe in pride. I believe in human respect. I believe in excessive insecurity, all these sorts of things. And I do believe those things can be expressed in certain ways that are very unhealthy. And I think those ways apply equally to women as they do to men. I don't think there's that big of a difference between men and women's forms of insecure dysfunction. I just think maybe one is got, more time in the weight room and the other one maybe has more time in the beauty parlor. I don't know. But the point is that these are actually the same traits. There's nothing particularly masculine or feminine about insecurity. It's a human, there's nothing particularly masculine or feminine about an excess of human respect and vanity. They're just expressed differently based on sort of cultural expectations. And the problem is that we're taking the cues of our ideals of what masculinity should look like from the world, which is already a terrible idea. And then those things are being demonized and applied to any man who enjoys, hiking or shooting or going out in the mountains or doing the kind of tough guy stuff and all those sorts of things. So I don't actually think that those are a standalone problem. I think that those are a label for a problem that's really an avoidance of the real problem. It's a sort of self-justify all the people who are allowed to be angry now at men because it's toxic. And I think that the real problem across the board is that there's a battle in our hearts, in the heart of every man and every woman, between the spirit of the world and all of its vanity and the spirit of God and all of his righteousness. And that's going to come out in every individual. And in order for some people to sort of virtue signal and justify themselves, they've combined a constellation of certain negative attributes and said anyone who comes close to that is bad, and so we can be comfortable because we're enough as we are, which is simply not true. We're not enough as we are. This is what we just talked about. So the whole alpha male feminist thing is really the same problem. And it's all just the same need to know that we're loved, and we're looking for that knowledge from the world and from vanity and self-affirmation. And so what we really need here is to accept that the need to be loved can be filled by God alone and by those who seek to love according to the pattern of Christ. And if we experience that, all that insecurity and vanity and all that kind of stuff falls away, equally in men as in women. So I think this whole alpha male toxic masculinity culture is just another sort of spiritual juke from entering the conflict with our own pride and self-absorption.
1: Natalie, thank you for that question. I'm looking over at the YouTube chat. Ian Cordiezu over there is saying, I'm expecting a baby boy in September. I'm very excited, but I also feel a bit overwhelmed at the prospect of raising him into a saintly young man. I feel like I don't know what to do. That's a really good observation, Father, you know, especially as a new parent, you know, you think I absolutely need to raise them to be a saint. And if I don't do this, it's over. Like it's going to be my fault. What kind of advice would you give to new parents like that?
0: Right. Again, we need to flip the script a little bit here, because our Lord at no point says you are responsible for somebody else's salvation. Just last night, I was reading a marriage manual from the 1950s, and it said something like, you know, what is God going to ask a parent when they stand before him at the judgment? And the answer is, God is going to ask a parent when they stand before him in his judgment, where are your children? And I'm thinking, okay, maybe he'll ask that. But the way that's communicated is sometimes parents are the ones primarily responsible for their children's salvation, which is simply not true. Our Lord Jesus Christ is the one in relationship with them who bear that responsibility. Our goal is to help facilitate the parents' relationship with Christ so they can trust him enough to know that he's going to be there with them. I would say the best thing for your son is for you to have the best possible relationship you can with God.
1: Great question. Ian Cordiezu, congratulations again. That's so exciting. Baby boy born in September. Hey, that's my birth month as well. That's awesome. On the other side of the break, speaking of young children, raising toddlers is pretty tough, especially when you take them to mass and they don't listen and they scream and you're thinking, everybody's looking. What do you do then? Great question from Saul over on YouTube. We'll answer that in just a moment. Stay with us. This is a special episode on the formation of men in collaboration with Bosco Ministries. Stay with us here on Ask a Priest Live.
2: Let us pray for our Archbishop Richard Henning. May he stand firm and shepherd his flock in thy strength, O Lord, in the loftiness of thy name. Let us pray. O God, the shepherd and ruler of all the faithful, look favorably upon thy servant Richard, whom thou hast willed to be the shepherd in charge of the Church of Boston. Give to him, we beg thee, by word and example to profit those he has placed over, that he may come, together with the flock entrusted to him, to eternal life. Through Christ our Lord. Amen.
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0: In the name of the Father, and of the Son, and of the Holy Spirit. Amen. Let us pray. O God, from whom all good things do come, grant to us, thy humble servants, that by thy holy inspiration we may think those things that be good, and by thy merciful guiding may perform the same. Through Jesus Christ, thy Son, our Lord, who liveth and reigneth with thee in the unity of the Holy Spirit, God, world without end. Amen. In the name of the Father, and of the Son, and of the Holy Spirit. Amen.
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3: Blessed be the holy name of Jesus. Welcome back to Ask a Priest Live. We're here with Father D'Alamata. This is a special collaborative episode with Bosco Ministries. 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But Father, for those who are tuning in just now, give us a little crash course about what you do there at your ministry with the Fraternity of St. Peter.
4: Yeah, thanks so much, Rudy. So Bosco Ministries is an organization that runs camps, mission trips, retreats, wilderness expeditions for boys and men. Our goal is to sort of have a broad sort of constellation of ministries from 13 up through adulthood for men, to be formed in particular by the example and principles of St. John Bosco, who really shows us that it's spending time with, you know, the young, communicating to them that their life is worth living, that they're worth our time and our attention as superiors, that really gives them the confidence and knowledge that they're loved, that then forms them well to be confident, loving men and leaders towards others. And so Bosco Ministries runs all these different programs staffed entirely by FSSP priests and seminarians, although sometimes we do contract professional guides for our backcountry trips. We're also Catholic. And so we run these different programs really just to spend as much time, basically all the fun stuff that Protestants and Mormons get to do that like trad Catholics don't. Bosco Ministries is setting up a trustworthy environment to do all of those things, to really communicate that the joyful Catholic life is possible to our boys and our men.
3: That's awesome. Check them out again at boscoministries.org. This question came in from Saul over on YouTube. Father, any advice on raising toddlers in the faith at home and even on Sundays when we go to Mass? We're still learning to be patient, but my wife and I find ourselves having to leave Mass to calm down our toddlers. Been there before. Any advice for Saul?
4: Right. First thing I want to say, the obvious thing my sisters would roast me if I said anything different is, you are there with your kids. You should be there. It's great that you're there. Don't worry about it. My sisters have all forbidden me from addressing screaming kids from the pulpit, so I will try to never do that. However, I also feel fairly strongly that parents need to be pretty gentle and giving themselves permission to not go through an hour and a half torture session with a toddler in a church. For example, St. Therese of Lisieux, my understanding is, did not regularly go to Mass until she was 5 years old. And one of the reasons is she threw horrific tantrums. Now, that being said, she also had a wet nurse. They had a large family, you know, those sorts of things. But for a very long time, the expectation was that kids didn't come to Mass until they could behave. And well, and not just for the sake of the community, but also for their own sake, that there's a sacred space, there's sort of a rite of initiation of being able to go with the family and go to Mass. Culturally, we live in a very different circumstance today. People drive long distances, they have lots of kids, we have cry rooms, all those sorts of things. But I often tell parents that, you know, there needs to be a space for that. One family, 11 kids, I kind of helped coach them through this. And they just said, you know what, at this time in our life, we're going to be going to Mass separately. Dad goes to Mass with some of the kids here. comes back, takes care of the babies, the baby twins, mom goes to mass with some of the kids later, and that's just where they're at in their life right now. That's not destroying the family unity of Catholic worship, because the home life is going to say a lot more about their prayer and things like that. So I think we need to be pretty flexible in understanding that your two-year-old does not have an obligation to be at mass, that bringing him to mass and forcing him through it is no guarantee that he's going to have an attachment to mass the rest of his life. And so this idea, sometimes this idealistic social media perfect Catholic lifestyle is being thrown at us, and I think it's very impractical. So I would say give yourself permission to not bring your toddler to mass, to even go separately, or if it's overwhelming, to just try to say, you know what, we're not going to wrestle with this. And so different families obviously are going to have to deal with this in different ways. But I think that if you're at a time in your life where maybe you need an hour of just being able to pray and go back, and your wife or your husband goes to a later mass, I'm perfectly fine with that. I encourage that, because that way there's more rest for the parent. So I think we need to be pretty, I'm pretty resistant to this whole come hell or high water, all of us are in the pew at the same time and the kids can be screaming the whole time, but it's to be faithful to the mass. I just don't see that bearing fruit. It's not my experience that has borne a lot of fruit. And my experience is that a more flexible, prudent approach oftentimes does bear better fruit.
3: Let me push back on this a little bit, because it's true. Sure. You can't give what you don't have, right? So if you're completely wiped out and it's destroying your peace at mass, then obviously it's gonna boil over for sure. But I've heard people say that, you know, in relation to cry rooms, for instance, they'll say you shouldn't take your kids to the cry room, because how else will they learn to behave in the pew? I know that they don't have the obligation to be there just yet, but what would you say to parents that say, well, I mean, crying or no, they're going to be there because they need to know what it's like to be in mass and how to actually participate in the mass?
4: I'm just going to say that my experience is that that does not bear the fruit of teens and young adults who are attentive at mass. So I'm just going to say, I haven't seen that, the proof's in the pudding. I haven't seen that work. I don't have a perfect alternative. I can know that something doesn't work without having a good alternative. I might not know that this is a diesel truck, right? But I can figure out that, you know, putting ethanol in the gas tank doesn't work. Like, well, that didn't work. I don't know the perfect solution, but I know it doesn't work. So people feel a lot of pressure to have a perfect solution. I'm just going to say, It's fairly obvious to me that it doesn't work. I don't even like the cry room solution. I think the much better solution is to make going to mass a sort of rite of passage when you're old enough to behave.
3: Yeah, that's true. Saul, thank you. I hope that's helpful for you. Maybe consider that if you're able to split up your wife and yourself. But then, of course, who knows? That might open up a different can of worms there. I don't know how your wife might feel about that. But still, right. No perfect solution here. This is a shout out from a caller, Ed, in Massachusetts, saying he loves the show and what you're doing, and that you're doing a great job, Father. Phenomenal show. We need to return more to Thomas Aquinas, and we need schools of virtue. He says, you were not created for comfort, but for greatness. That's a quote from Pope Benedict XVI. Here's a question from Brother Knight Scott. Do you think that John Bosco, St. John Bosco, would recommend that men become Knights of Columbus?
4: Brother Knight Scott, regular. Good to hear from you. I think that he probably would, to be honest, and especially because in his day, this is getting a lot more into the history, but that was the time of the unification, so-called unification of Israel, Freudian slip there, the so-called unification of Italy under the Masonic influence prevalent at the time. And so John Bosco actually did promote Catholic confraternities and societies that bound men together under a Catholic identity as helping to strengthen their resistance to the influence of modern social disintegration. So I do think John Bosco would probably recommend that. This is not a shout out endorsement to the Knights of Columbus. I've had very good experience with the Knights of Columbus. I know that some people really struggle with that. Charities, money, spending, all big, you know, big Catholic pharma stuff. But I do think that St. John Bosco would really encourage men to join a fraternity with a Catholic identity, service-based, service-oriented. I think he would encourage that.
3: For sure. Well, we're kind of running out of time here, but this has been a really awesome episode so far. Really enjoying the questions. We'll have to do this again, Father. When's the next time we have you on here? Do you know off the top of your head?
4: I don't think I'm on the calendar yet, although somebody tossed out the idea of just doing a monthly show where we get through these questions. So maybe we'll just pivot a little bit to that. We'll see how things go.
3: Yeah, we'll see. Well, thank you so much for joining us today, Father. For those who are listening exclusively live, could you leave us with your priestly blessing?
4: Benedictio Dei Omnipotentis, Patris et Filii et Spiritus Sancti, descendo super vos et omnia semper. Amen. Thanks, everyone.
3: Amen. If you want to check out Bosco Ministries, check them out on their website, boscoministries.org. Check out the good work they're doing over there. And tune in tomorrow for more of your questions answered here on Ask a Priest Live.
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3: Hey, this is Rudy Carlos, host of Ask a Priest Live. 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

0: Houston area weather. Temperature 71 degrees under partly cloudy skies. The wind is from the southwest at 14 miles per hour. The forecast for this afternoon, clear and breezy. Temperature around 74. Then this evening, a few clouds and somewhat breezy with a temp 65. Overnight, some clouds and some wind with a chance of light drizzle. The temp 62. That's the weather brought to you by iCatholicMobile.com.
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3: A Catholic take. What you need to know right now. A bold synthesis of inspiration and information. Keeping you up to date on the news and issues from a courageous Catholic perspective.
4: A Catholic Take with Joe McLean starts now.
5: Praise be to Jesus Christ. Welcome back to A Catholic Take, a bold synthesis of information and inspiration. I'm your host, Joe McLean. Praise be to God. It is Friday. It's good to be on with you, especially after taking yesterday off for the Ascension. But we have a lot to get to today. The Benedict bombshell, a cryptic accusation in his final farewell, the Latin message that he read before the cardinals. Do you remember that, 2013? I do. There's a new analysis out by Nicholas Owens that suggests that perhaps Benedict the 16th was telling us way more than we just weren't picking up what he was putting down, if you know what I mean. Was he accusing the cardinals to their very face? We're going to go through that with Dr. Anthony Stein from Return to Tradition at 30 past the hour. Also, we're going to talk about the Declaration of the Catholic Faith addressed to Pope Leo the 14th by the SSPX as well in that segment with Dr. Anthony Stein. But we are going to retouch upon the Nigerian genocide happening, I guess, with the government's covering it all up. Edward Clancy from Aid to the Church in Need joins us at 14 past the hour to catch us up on the suffering persecution of Christians around the world. All that plus a lot more and your commentary, of course, in the after show at thestationofthecross.com/ACT. By the way, it's our spring fund appeal where we raise the money that we need to stay on the air and do what we do. Not just at A Catholic Take, but across the station, across Catholic Media Network, Father McTague, Rise Right, Mother Miriam, Ask a Priest Live, and so much more. 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We would be grateful for every single penny that you can throw our way. Help us hit that challenge. That'll mean a lot. We've got a lot to pray for. We're going to get after it. Do share us with a friend. That would mean a lot to us. In the name of the Father, the Son, and the Holy Ghost. Amen. Remember, O most gracious Virgin Mary, that never was it known that anyone who fled to thy protection, implored thy help, or sought thine intercession was left unaided. Inspired by this confidence, I fly unto thee, O Virgin of virgins, my mother. To thee do I come, before thee I stand, sinful and sorrowful. O Mother of the Word incarnate, despise not my petitions, but in thy mercy hear and answer me. Amen. In the name of the Father, the Son, and the Holy Ghost, and now your saint of the day.
6: Saint John Baptist de La Salle, pray for us. De La Salle was born in the year of our Lord 1651 to a wealthy family in Reims, France, and entered the seminary in Paris once he was 19. He was an excellent and pious student, but after the deaths of his mother and then his father a year later, the seminarian was forced to return home and care for his siblings. He nonetheless continued his studies and was finally ordained a priest in 1678. Through work with the Sisters of the Child Jesus, De La Salle became involved in assisting teachers at free schools in Reims. In 1681, De La Salle resigned all other positions, gave the remains of his personal fortune to the poor, and founded a new teaching order of consecrated laymen called the Institute of the Brothers of the Christian Schools. De La Salle persevered through material difficulties and ecclesiastical opposition, introducing many innovative teaching methods to help educate poor children. Though the exhausting efforts contributed to his death at 68 years of age, on Good Friday in the year of our Lord, 1719, the Christian Brothers were approved by the Pope 6 years later and survived the French Revolution to eventually spread worldwide. De La Salle was declared a patron of teachers in 1950. For more about the saints and seasons of the Catholic Church, visit thestationofthecross.com/saints-and-seasons. St. John Baptist De La Salle, pray for us.
5: And now your headline news. LifeSite News reports the SSPX responds to the Vatican with a profession of faith. I'll get there. The Society of St. Pius X has answered Rome's formal warning of excommunication issued just days ago, not with retreat, but with a public profession of faith, reaffirming its intention to ordain new bishops on July 1st without papal approval. Just the News reports CIA employee testifies Fauci improperly influenced COVID-19 origin report. A CIA insider testified under oath before a Senate committee this week that Dr. Anthony Fauci directly pressured intelligence analysts to steer their official findings away from a lab leak conclusion. The first time such a charge has entered the congressional record on oath. And Zeal reports, watching you, we're watching you. Catholic apostolate confronts settlers on behalf of West Bank Christians. Jason Jones, founder of the Vulnerable People Project, a U.S.-based Catholic apostolate, said he is launching a new initiative aimed at drawing world's attention to the issue. The VPP is working in the West Bank, literally standing between aggressive Israeli settlers and the Christian families whose ancestral homes and farmland that are under threat, delivering a direct warning to those who would discipline some of the oldest continuous Christian communities on earth. And those are your headline news. The gospel today in the Novus Ordo Missae comes to us from John chapter 16, verses 20 through 23. At that time, Jesus said to his disciples, "Amen, amen, I say unto you, that you shall lament and weep, the world shall rejoice, and you shall be made sorrowful, but your sorrow shall be turned into joy. A woman, when she is in labor, hath sorrow because her hour is come. But when she hath brought forth the child, she remembereth no more the anguish for joy that a man is born into the world. So also you now indeed have sorrow, but I will see you again, and your heart shall rejoice, and your joy no man shall take from you. And in that day you shall not ask me anything. Amen, amen, I say to you, if you ask the Father anything in my name, he will give it to you." The Gospel of the Lord. Laus Tibi Christi. The Ignatius Catholic Study Bible would say, her hour has come. The hour of Christ's passion is compared to the pangs of childbirth. The disciples, like a woman in labor, will experience extreme distress that soon gives way to joy when Christ is reborn to a new life on Easter morning. The prophets similarly compare times of divine testing and judgment to the onset of labor pains. See Isaiah 13, Micah 4, for instance. A Catholic commentary in Holy Scripture would say, but Christ evidently means that his resurrection will put his disciples in a permanent condition of certitude about the meaning of what he has said to them. That certitude brought by the resurrection is crowned at Pentecost. John himself notes more than once that when Jesus was glorified, they understood many things that formerly had been impervious to them. then they shall also understand the entreating power given to them in the Savior's mediation, a thing they had not thought of while he was with them in his mortality. If you ask the Father anything in my name, he will give it to you. St. Augustine emphasizes the last word and argues that only prayer for one's own needs is certainly infallible. It seems difficult to say that Christ intended to affirm this. The order of words in the Greek would rather put the emphasis on in my name. Father Haydock would say, in that day or at that time, in the happy state, you shall not ask, you shall not need to ask me any questions, nor even desire to have any happiness, but what you will enjoy. But now, if you ask, that is, petition for anything of my Father in my name, he will give it you, whatever graces or assistance you stand in need of. Ask them in my name, as I am your chief mediator, through whose merits all shall be granted you. This is the constant practice of the church, to ask for all graces through our Lord Jesus Christ, in my name. In consequence of this promise, the church concludeth all prayers, even those that are addressed to the saints, per Christum Dominum Nostrum, through Christ our Lord. Cornelius Alapide, quoting St. Chrysostom, Cyril, and others, would say, he explains this of our Lord's suffering and death, which will cause just sorrow to you and rejoicing to the Jews, and of his resurrection on the third day, at which the Jews will be sorrowful and full of indignation at my victory over them. But in a secondary sense, he intended to signify the like sufferings they would have to endure for his sake, whence St. Augustine, Bede, and others explain of the sufferings which the apostles would have to undergo in preaching the faith, at which the world will rejoice, and of the eternal blessedness they would afterwards enjoy with him. There is suffering, and we must endure it as the faithful, as those that would call ourselves disciples of our Savior Jesus Christ. For where the Master is, so must the disciple. The Master went to Calvary to suffer and to die at the very hands of those that should have loved him most. So must the disciple also endure such suffering. But joy is coming.
7: St. John Vianney says that the number of the saved is as few as the number of grapes left after the vine pickers have passed. Even if we do not have all these saints and visionaries to tell us, the words of our Lord should be sufficient. Many are called, but few are chosen. Strive to enter by the narrow gate, he said, for many shall seek to enter and shall not be able. The vast majority of men seek, would like to go to heaven, but they do not strive, do not exert themselves enough to find the true religion, or when they have found it, they do not sacrifice their own desires to follow God's commands.
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5: Pray Praise be to Jesus Christ. Welcome back to A Catholic Take, a bold synthesis of information and inspiration. I'm your host, Joe McClain. Praise be to God. It is good to be on with you. Coming up at 30 past the hour, Dr. Anthony Stein is going to join us. There's an interesting twist to the Benedict XVI resignation. Remember that? 2013, he sat in front of the cardinals and read a statement in Latin. There's a new analysis of that statement that might suggest that Benedict was calling certain cardinals criminals to the very face. Stein's going to take us through that analysis at 30 past. But I want to go to the report that came out earlier this week. Nigeria's $10 million genocide cover-up. We're linking to it on the show notes for you. Edward Clancy, aide to the Church in Need, joins us to weigh in. Edward, thanks for being on with us this afternoon.
12: You're very welcome. Good to be with you.
5: Praise be to God. Nigeria is back in the news. Unfortunately, there's new reports of Boko Haram attacking Christians. What's the story?
12: Well, there's been a recent sort of renewal of the existence of Boko Haram. The previous president of Nigeria, I think about 11 years ago, declared them dead, and they were gone. So I guess like many people, they've... news of their demise is a little bit of ahead of schedule. So, currently, there's three major groups that are at four, if you include one offshoot of ISWAP. There's the Islamic State of West African Provinces. There's Boko Haram. There's the Fulani herdsmen, and then there's another group of Islamic statists, Islamic jihadists that are inter-country that go into places like Cameroon and Chad. So the attacks have been sort of spread out over different places. There's been recently, I guess about 2 months ago, there were 300 people kidnapped. 50 were either released or sought freedom, escaped. And then recently, of those 250, there was an execution, a beheading of, I think, about a dozen of the men that were with them because they had tried to escape. So it's sort of like more of the same. It's just different locations, different flags, but Nigeria is still in the crosshairs of Islamic jihadism.
5: The ICC report accuses the government of actively hiding the scale of this jihadist violence. Is that a fair assessment?
12: Yes. No. It's. Wow. We have the pleasure, if you will, of being in the very crucible of it, because right around the time at the International Religious Freedom Summit in Washington, D.C., President Tinubu sent his wife and an entourage to speak out about all of the great advances that were happening for religious freedom and protection of Christians. And she sat up at the opposite table from us and was telling us about how many positive advances and how the president, President Tinubu, was pro-Christian. She herself is a I think Seventh-day Adventist minister, and that he attended all of the church services with her, and that he was a friend of Christians, and many of the problems existed before they came in, and they have to face against, the typical litany of excuses, poverty and corruption from the previous administration, not theirs. Climate change, and then inter-country squabbles, as well as border squabbles and tribal squabbles. So when she was challenged just to say, well, Christians are getting attacked across those spectrum. It's not just farmers that are being attacked. It's not just, one tribe or another. It's happening all across Nigeria. And when we seek help, we get reports and statements, but nothing happens. So it's just, again, more continuance. In fact, recently, a group of about 300 families went back to a town, I think it's in Adawamba, where they returned, a farming community, were told that they can go back to their farms after being pushed out. And of course, within a month of their return, they were attacked by Boko Haram, and I think 13 people were killed. Dozens of others were injured, and then the people had to flee once again. So not only did they have to flee their homes and then stay in internment camps for, for months and months, and when they came back, they were attacked again, and so they're leaving again. So, yeah, it's just now, unfortunate, typical.
5: Does most of this violence happen in the north? And I guess my follow-up question to that is, what is the, like, is there indifference about the suffering of Christians, even amongst other Christians in the country, if they don't live where this is all happening? You feel like if life feels normal to you, do they pay attention to this, these stories? I mean, these things pop off the screen to me, but what is it like for people who live in parts of Nigeria that aren't in turmoil?
12: The Christian community, regardless of the different sects, the Protestant groups, the Catholics, and the Anglicans, are pretty united when it comes to these things, as far as what they say, what they do, how they support each other. There definitely could be more. There definitely could be more cohesion and less of the infighting. I think the big problem in Nigeria are those who are being paid within the Christian community to sound as apologist for the government. There's dozens of people that have been pointed out. Again, I don't want to name any names, but that have been shown to be complicit, that they underreport, that they benefit from government largesse. And of course, when it comes time to stand up for one of these attacks, or stand up for Christians in one of these attacks, they obfuscate and change subjects, and they don't make clear statements.
5: Wow. Are you saying that people are being media and the media are being paid off? I can't. That seems like is this a conspiracy theory you're talking about? Where's my tinfoil hat? Golly gee whiz, media folks being paid off and having an agenda to perpetuate. Say it ain't so. Perhaps Trump can release all the documents.
12: John Ron, they gave out $10 million worth of Wendy's gift certificates. So they were just helping everybody have a good lunch.
5: I didn't even get in on that action. Good grief. Nobody calls me ever when they're handing out free stuff.
12: I didn't either. And I prefer Wendy's over most of the fast food hamburgers. So,
5: it's funny, but it's also sad.
12: But it's in all seriousness, there is obviously, you could pick up your phone. You could put in the words, like, you know, in Google search, or even in a DuckDuckGo search, and say something like farmers killed Nigeria, and the first thing that pops up is almost always herder farmer conflict. It is not that, you know, that these farmers were saying, you know, I'm gonna go pick a fight with a herd, let's go after them, bring them onto our land, and then we'll have a conflict with them. That's not what happens at all. And the thing is, that's happening is the Christian communities are being focused upon, because they will walk their cattle around Muslim predominant areas and move them into the Christian predominant areas.
5: Let me ask you, let me paint a hypothetical just to better understand, like, the dynamics of this. What if, with me for a second, what if I was George Soros and I flew my big expensive airplane over there and I landed in a safe spot and I gave all of these families, you know, M16s, you know, M4s, unlimited magazines, grenades, whatever they needed, and I encourage them to fight for themselves. Would the Christians push back? Would they fight? Could this be another, like, Cristero war, Nigerian style, number one? Number two, how would their government react to that? Would they have to come out of the closet in the shadows and actually take a side at that point, instead of just pretending? Like, do you see what I'm saying? I'm trying to understand the dynamics here. It feels like there's so many things going on. I wonder what it would be like if they fought back and tried to save their lives from being taken all the time.
12: I don't know if it has to go that far. I think one of the things that would help immensely is if that the states, the individual states, had police powers, which they don't. They have sort of modest ability to protect their people. But if they were, like, state, I don't want to say militias, but even a state police department that was well fortified and capable, they would be able to respond more quickly. I think the Christian community there has done everything possible not to get into any one of these conflicts. And what I would hazard is, this is a country of many different, again, many different tribes, which is true, and many different groups, language groups. And it could very easily become another Rwanda, in that you would have these one against another. And you have to remember that in Islam, the principle of taqiyya, which is to lie for the purposes of advancing Islam, could easily be used from within the Muslim-controlled areas and start pointing blame. I mean, we can look back to India when there were the pogroms and hundreds of Christians were killed and houses were burned, I guess about 14, 15 years ago. And they accused the Christians, a Catholic, in fact, of doing it, when it turned out it was a Marxist. It was a Maoist, instigator who killed, I don't remember the Ramaswamy, whatever his name was, but they accused the Christians. And of course, that's all that was needed. And then it was just like, click, turn the switch, and they're released. The same thing happened in Pakistan. And the same thing happens in northern Nigeria. Remember, was it Rebecca, the girl who was stoned to death because of an accusation? What did it take? It just took sort of a statement, really, just to say, this Christian girl did this or said this about the prophet. And that's it. It was a call to action. So the issue with that situation is it would be very bloody, and it'd be the fallout would be that Nigeria would probably spill out into the other countries around them, which are much less populous and also much poorer. They would have to deal with tens of millions of refugees.
5: Well, we're going to run out of time here in just about a minute and a half. I'd like to ask you about the Armenian genocide. We haven't heard a thing about what's going on with Christians in Armenia in a long time. What is the status?
12: Well, the area in Azerbaijan that has been like historically Christian, Christian Armenian for hundreds of years was taken away from them. So you had 250,000 or more that were pushed out of their homes after living there, prospering there, and having a society there. And it happened because, essentially Turkey wanted it to happen. And there were other countries who in the past, including Russia, who had somewhat stood up for the Armenian Christian community there, who decided that it wasn't worth the capital, the political or military capital, to stand up for them. So unfortunately, they were left hung to dry. And now really they have no one to go to. I mean, obviously we could have a situation like what happened with Nigeria, in that the U.S. State Department could do something. But I don't think that with all that's going on, that will likely happen.
5: And Lebanon, southern Lebanon, I mean, that seems like a total disaster. Edward Clancy, I think we might have lost you there. I'm sorry about that. Yes, but you've got about 20 seconds. Can you comment on Lebanon?
12: Well, Lebanon is a very difficult place, but the Christian community is remaining firm. We do have to help them. We have to pray for them, and we have to support the people there so that the Christianity can remain in the birthplace of Christ.
5: Amen. Amen. Well said. Edward Clancy, churchinneed.org. Churchinneed.org. We'll put a link to it in the show notes, but we're always grateful for aid to the Church in Need, keeping us up to date on what's going on in the suffering church all around the world. But coming up in 2 minutes from now, Dr. Anthony Stein joins us. Let's talk about the Benedict cryptic Latin message that he sent to the world and we didn't even notice. That in 2 minutes. Don't go anywhere.
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5: Be to Jesus Christ. Welcome back to A Catholic Take, a bold synthesis of information and inspiration. I'm your host, Joe McClain. Praise be to God. It is good to be on with you. Who remembers 2013? What a year. Benedict XVI sitting on his chair in front of the cardinals, and he's reading his statement about registering, and there's the Moonis, and there's all the stuff going down, and we didn't pay attention to some of those details. There's a new analysis of his Latin statement that might suggest some very interesting things. In fact, Dr. Anthony Stein from Return to Tradition on YouTube and on his Substack has gone through it, and we're going to go through it with him. Dr. Stein, good afternoon. Thanks for being on with us.
17: Thanks for having me on again.
5: Did Benedict XVI sit there in front of these cardinals and accuse some of them of being criminals to their very face, and they didn't know, it didn't pick up on it? How come we didn't know about this till now?
17: That's a good question on why we didn't pick up on this till now, because the translation seems to check out. But if the cardinals didn't know, it doesn't surprise me. Have you ever watched your own bishop struggle at a confirmation at an FSSP parish or another traditional Latin Mass parish through a Mass? I have seen this firsthand. I distinctly remember Pope Francis was in the hospital during his convalescence towards the end. You remember the prayers that they had in public? It almost looked like an audition for the next pope for all the usual suspects from both sides of the kind of great divide in the mainstream.
5: Sure.
17: Yeah. Mainstream cardinals. Do you remember them being handed the Pater Noster? That's the Our Father in Latin. They had to be handed texts of it because they didn't know it. Yeah, so yeah. It's not exactly outside the realm of possibility that if they don't know the Pater Noster in Latin, that they're not going to have a grasp on the language enough to understand an address given in Latin by a pope that many of them didn't like. Now, granted, there's a giant hole in what I just said, and I will have to point it out, which is the vast majority of the College of Cardinals who were in the room that day with Pope Benedict XVI have since retired. They're not there anymore.
5: Not there.
17: So more now, Benedict would stand a reason to understand Latin than the ones that are there now.
5: Benedict could speak. Like, he could carry on conversations in Latin. That's the level of expertise he had in the language, right?
17: That's my understanding, yes, that he was actually, you know, when we say he's a Latinist, that we don't mean that he's just an expert.

0: nation, it appears that he only surrendered one part, but not the whole, not the entirety of it. And people point out that that's a kind of a weird thing to do for a Latin expert, since he wrote the thing in Latin. Now, the counter argument, of course, to the entire did he really resign or not question in general was, well, he insisted a number of times while he was mysteriously still living in the Vatican under constant guard that he volunteered that he freely resigned. He kept saying this, and even Gonsfein, his secretary, insists to this day that he resigned voluntarily. So that is the counter argument.
1: Yeah, confusing at best. I mean, something I used to joke about during those years was, yeah, he's totally resigned. That's why he still wears the white, keeps the papal titles, wears a ring. Cardinals visit him. Yeah, you're right. Totally resigned. I mean, like, it was confusing at best. If he'd have gone back to Bavaria, put on a black cassock with red piping, and then wrote books with his cat and played the piano, like, it would have been like way more obvious. But the fact that he's still at the Vatican, still has the title, or did at the time, you know, like, that was just confusing to us knuckle dragger lay folk. And then to read Nicholas Owen's article, which I'm linking to in the show notes today, and also your video covering it, like, he's, if Benedict is being a Latinist here, very, very intentional with every word carefully chosen. Well, decisio, he's trying to say this is a beheading. Like, that is very big, huge, as it's emotional. It's like spring loaded. You know what I mean? Like if that's true, just his characterization of using these precise words, this is communicating way more than we've discussed since all of this happened.
0: Yes, because if he's saying it's a beheading, when we're talking about an organization, in this case, the Catholic Church, who is the head of the Catholic Church? Besides Jesus Christ, obviously, who is the head of the Catholic Church? That'd be the Pope. And so the Pope is the head. What is a beheading of an organization? That's forcibly removing the head of it. That letter does not make it sound like it was voluntary.
1: There's a link to the Antichrist in all this.
0: Right, and he called the Cardinals criminals.
1: Because there was pressure to get him off the throne.
0: Right, which, by the way, according to canon law, means it's invalid.
1: That doesn't complicate anything at all.
0: Why would he say differently later, though? Well, because I have to ask, is a prisoner is someone who is a prisoner free to speak freely? Do they have the liberty to speak freely? And the answer to that question is, of course, no, it's rhetorical. That is just a counter argument. Only our Lord knows what was in Benedict's heart and in the back of his mind when he issued that resignation. But the only thing that kind of is strange about this is, wouldn't some Latinists who watched it have raised alarm bells about this in 2013?
1: Which is why I kind of wonder. Yeah, I mean, that's what I was going to ask you. It's like, again, why haven't we picked up on this before? Of all of the commentary and critiquing that you've done, I've done, so many Catholics have done over the 13 plus years of Francis's pontificate and the time that Benedict XVI spent during that. You'd think this would have come up, but it didn't. So how much weight do you put on this theory that Benedict was trying to communicate cryptically through his Latin statement, this greater issue of there are certain cardinals that are criminals, they're, you know, putting a pressure to move me off this decapitation idea. Like, was he really doing that, or are we just reading into it?
0: I think there is, I've always maintained that if you want to go down the road of Benedict's resignation being invalid, you probably should go down the road of a forced abdication, because there is a mountain of circumstantial evidence for this, including the cutoff of the Vatican from the SWIFT system internationally, combined with the WikiLeaks, John Podesta and Hillary Clinton's emails talking about the need for a Catholic spring, right? All this stuff was in the lead up to this, and just a whole host of other things. The Vatican was, for the last 6 weeks or month before the resignation, was completely like ungovernable. So if you were going to go down that road, that is better.

0: evidence. And I think then the sort of munis versus ministerium thing, which again, I don't denigrate the argument. That is, you know, there's been a lot of good work on that as well. But this letter is pretty weighty, I think, towards that. Is it a smoking gun? That depends who you ask. I'm still not completely sold on this idea, but it is the biggest bombshell, I think, for this since, well, I don't know, maybe since the resignation itself. Since some of those early pictures under Francis' pontificate, where there are pictures of Pope Francis and Benedict sitting side by side meeting new cardinals, right?
1: Right.
0: And yeah. Greeting dignity.
1: Awkward.
0: Like, weird stuff like that.
1: So, okay. Because this has been my issue with the whole debate over Benedict XVI's, you know, was it legit? Was it not legit? I think it's demonstrable that he was being pressured to resign. I think that's obvious. There's lots of evidence that would corroborate that point. He was being pressured, even by the Obama administration, to resign from the papacy. I think that's true. However, it's also clear to me anyway that Benedict XVI cooperated at the end of the day. He played along. The only question is was this 4D chess that he's playing here with the whole munis and mysterium and all, you know, all these Latin phrases that he's tossing about. You know, was he just playing 4D chess? He couldn't get away. They were going to get him. He's weak. He's ill. He's old. So I'm going to play this one really cryptic, wild card that I've got. Nobody will really know. Like, I don't know. He was cooperating. He agreed to go along with all of that pressure, it seems to me, at the end of the day.
0: Right. There's also circumstantial evidence that he'd been thinking about resigning for a long time. I mean, wasn't it something like a year beforehand or something that he visited the tomb of Celestine V? I mean,
1: oh yeah,
0: that's,
1: forgot about that.
0: Then again, Francis also visited the tomb of Celestine V too, at least a couple of times. So who knows? Maybe there's some other reason that during his 6-month pontificate, Celestine wrote some otherwise arcane document that nobody except the biggest super nerds about motu proprios and things knows about, but doubtful that was a reason. But there might be some other reason that Celestine V did that he would kept visiting the tombs of Celestine V. It could be. But there are implications. They're very serious.
1: There are big implications.
0: The implications are, if hypothetically he resigned invalidly, then that would, by extension, people assume that would mean Francis's pontificate was invalid, and because all the cardinals he appointed would, strictly speaking, not have been lawfully appointed, then the recent conclave was invalid, and you kind of see where this road leads. That's why you can't just go, well, smoking gun, we're done.
1: Yeah, it's just too complicated.
0: 17
1: for that.
0: Remaining cardinals together and get a new pope, yeah. Right? That's not right. There's,
1: yes, never going to work that way, ever. It is what it is. But the Vatican, as we talked about a few weeks back, the Vatican is investigating the validity of Benedict's resignation. That kind of throws another monkey wrench into all this.
0: They're absolutely investigating it, just like they are investigating Marco Rupnik and have been investigating
1: Rupnik
0: for 3 years now.
1: Sure they are. Don't you worry. Yeah. Just wait. Hey, listen, we don't need to be reminded every 6 months that we haven't tried and convicted Marco Rupnik yet, okay? So just be patient, keep calm, and forget about Marco Rupnik. Like, this is part of the problem, I think, in the church today, the optics. The Vatican doesn't understand optics at all. They just don't. Well, these things take time. Yeah, they do. But at the same time, it feels like you guys never, ever do the thing you're supposed to do. Like, why don't they get that?
0: If they understood optics, we wouldn't have so many bishops getting appointed by the Pope right now who weirdly love them some fiducia supplicants and love them some informal blessings for homosexuals. It's almost like a prerequisite. Yeah. That's how bad it is. And the argument in defense of Leo, to play as devil's advocate, I'm obviously pretty critical, but to play devil's advocate, it could be that the numbers that we keep being told of bishops who are frankly closeted homosexuals is so high that he doesn't have a big pool to work from. I don't like that answer, because the only other answer is that he recruits these men with the views on that and immigration. If you've been following that story this week.
1: Yeah. Well, okay. <purpose. laughs> Let's just say that that's true, that there's not enough men in the pool to work with. Well, there's a solution to that. Go to Bishop Strickland. Go to Cardinal Burke and say, listen, here's what I need. I need you to provide a list of priests, monsignors, or some guys that you would trust that I could make bishops, and then submit those names directly to me. Don't give them to anybody else. Come straight to me and put them in my hand. There's ways to do that. Kind of like going back to Benedict XVI when he told that reporter in 2014 that he was powerless and nobody ever listened to him. And I just shook my head. I'm like, you're the bloody Pope. Act like it. Get up into the balcony, turn the mic on, and fire everybody in front of the world and say, go and have a great lunch. We'll see you guys later, and walk off. Like, the Pope acting like the Pope for once would be, I don't know, refreshing, at least if they did it in a good way. But I guess that's just my two cents. Hey, hold that thought. That music means we're at a break. Dr. Anthony Stein's joining us. We'll probably continue a wee bit of the Benedict XVI bombshell story here, but I want to tie it into the SSPX. The SSPX has now since responded to the Vatican's final warning of excommunication with a statement of faith. Very, very fascinating. However, there's a catch. John Henry Weston picked up on it just a little bit ago. I'll play that clip for you coming up in 2 minutes from now. And then we're going to get Dr. Anthony Stein from Return to Tradition. It's Fridays with Stein to weigh in on that. We'll put a link to his YouTube channel and his Substack, Return to Tradition on Substack. We'll put links to both of that at the top of the hour. Plus, your commentary, all of that still to come. Don't go anywhere. We'll be right back.
2: Let us pray along with Raymond Leo Cardinal Burke for His Holiness Pope Leo XIV. In the name of the Father, and of the Son, and of the Holy Spirit. Amen.
3: O Holy Virgin Mary, Mother of the Lord of heaven and of earth, Our Lady of Guadalupe, guide and protect the Roman Pontiff Pope Leo XIV. Through your intercession, may he receive in abundance the grace of the successor of Saint Peter, the perpetual and visible source and foundation of the unity of our bishops and of all our brothers and sisters in the mystical body of your divine Son. Unite Pope Leo's heart to your Immaculate Heart, leading him to rest his heart ever more securely in the glorious pierced heart of Jesus, so that he may confirm us in the Catholic faith, in the worship of God in spirit and truth, and in a good and holy Christian life. In the tumult of the present time, keep Pope Leo securely within the hollow of your mantle, in the crossing of your arms, protecting him from Satan, the father of lies, and from every evil spirit. Implore our Lord to grant him in particular the wisdom and courage to be a true shepherd of the Church throughout the world. With you, I place all my trust in Christ, the Good Shepherd, who alone is our help and salvation. Amen. Heart of Jesus, formed by the Holy Spirit in the womb of the Virgin Mother, have mercy upon us. Our Lady of Guadalupe, Queen of the Apostles, pray for us. Saints Peter and Paul, pray for us. Pope Saint Leo the Great, pray for us.
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0: be to Jesus Christ. Welcome back to A Catholic Take, a bold synthesis of information and inspiration. I'm your host, Joe McClain. Praise be to God. It is good to be on with you. Coming up at the top of the hour, we go into the after show where you get to have your Catholic take. It's not just mine. It's not just my guess, but you get your take too in the chat boxes of the live video stream. 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But we're talking about the Benedict bombshell and this new analysis of his, you know, his resigning Latin statement. We talked about that in the last segment, but to tie Benedict in, Benedict, he lifts the excommunications of the SSBX, and now we're looking at a threatening of a new excommunication of the SSBX. We've been talking about that earlier this week with Matt, from the Remnant, Michael Matt. But now we have a response out of the SSPX. And John and Rue Esten picked up something very interesting. And I want to play it for you because I think it's worthy of a listen. Have a listen to this.
1: All right, friends, there's huge breaking news out of the kerfuffle between the Vatican and the Society of St. Pius X. There was, of course, the message from the Vatican again that they'd be excommunicated. But they have issued a response. In their response, they said this, and I quote, excommunicated? ? By whom? ? By those who received the blessing of a schismatic woman, the Archbishop of Canterbury, Sarah Mullally? ? By those who authorized the blessing of fiducia supplicans and who kneel before Pachamama? Them's fighting words. And
0: that's so good. Dr. Stein, welcome back. Them's fighting words. What do you think about all of this?
2: I haven't had a chance to read that full SSPX statement because I saw it about 20 minutes before going live. But those are definitely fighting words because I know some people really want to deny the validity of this, but a picture was found of Pope Leo taking part in what was called by Augustinians a Pachamama rite going on where they were venerating Mother Earth. I mean, that happened. They say that's what was going on. People deny that it was real, or some poo-poo it saying, well, that was 30 years ago. Well, okay. If you have an unconfessed sin from 30 years ago, you still need to confess it.
0: Right.
2: Maybe there'll be
0: some
2: mercy.
0: And if that sin caused public scandal and you're the vicar of Christ on earth, perhaps you should admit it publicly too.
2: Yeah. And then say, oh yeah, I confessed that ages ago. Yeah, no, I'd 10 out of 10. Done. Don't recommend.
0: That's a pagan
2: ritual.
0: Like, move on. What's next?
2: Cool. Yeah.
0: But nothing. Silence.
2: Right. And that's the issue. This is why some of us say, well, what would we be getting excommunicated from if they were to go after all of us with broad brushes, right? Anybody who was critical of Vatican II, what would you be excommunicated from? Remember, there are cardinals under Francis who are still in positions of power under Leo who referred to what they're doing as the birth of the new synodal church. I don't want a new synodal church. I just want to be in the Catholic Church. I don't need a new religion. Give me that old time religion. So what are you getting excommunicated from? That is a very big question because if you handed fiducia supplicans with its animus laetitia, with their footnotes, with their implementation documents from dioceses and Vatican responses to those, including on Holy Communion for adulterers. What? And he handed that to St. John Vianney, for example. Or you handed it to St. Pius X after he issued Pascendi, and then you asked him, hypothetically, could you see a pope who fits the bill of what you're describing here? Oh, by the way, read these. What do you think would be the response?
0: It wouldn't be good. It wouldn't be. Shock and awe, probably.
2: Right. So, again, the question is, what are you being excommunicated from? The fact that so many people deny there's a state of emergency in the church is shocking to me. We all see ordinary foreign parishes being emptied out. And that's not to say traditional parishes are that much better. We like to say they are. But when you really do a deep dive into the numbers, yeah, they're growing, but they're not growing at a sustainable rate.
0: Mm.
2: There's not a sustainable growth in the vocations either. Except in the SSPX, ironically enough.
3: Yeah.
0: You know, I mentioned that Benedict XVI had lifted the excommunications in an effort to draw them into full communion or full regular canonical status for the church. That was the goal. We had the Ecclesia Dei. We had traditionalism growing under the motu proprio. And then Francis did everything he could to deconstruct that, to tear it all down, to push us, you know, back. So I feel like if that hadn't happened, if the motu proprio was still in effect from Benedict XVI today, I have a feeling like we wouldn't be here thinking about a new excommunications. I have a feeling that when the SSPX shows up at the Vatican under those circumstances and says, hey, we need new bishops, somehow, some way, the Vatican, under those guidelines, would have found a better way to negotiate and, you know, make sure everybody's happy here. But because Benedict's legacy was deconstructed, destroyed, and as some might say, under Francis, I feel like that's a big part of why we're here. Do you think that's fair?
2: I can see where he's coming from, but the document that broke the SSPX on this was Mater Populi Fidelis, the document on titles for the Virgin Mary. You see it in every single thing that they've responded to the Vatican's threats of excommunication with. Every single one of them makes at least a veiled, if not outright blatant reference to it. They've said as much. They started being overtly critical of Leo and which they hadn't been doing until that document was released. Because the stripping, the functional stripping of the titles of co-redemptrix and mediatrix of all graces is such a clear break with history, with the magisterium, that it's shocking to the conscience. You can find references to Our Lady's role in salvation that fits with co-redemptrix title going back 1,000 years. People have been waiting on the formal magisterial definitions of those titles for like 500 or 600 years. The biggest hang up to it was they hadn't done the Immaculate Conception one yet, right?
3: Yeah.
2: Which you can thank Aquinas for, because he famously wasn't quite sure on that. But Thomas Aquinas had been around during the 19th century. When it was defined, he would have submitted a question to it. But that document broke the SSPX's resolve, and so it seems. Because once that document was released, when we started down this road, and it's very much like the 1988 consecrations in a cone, because the straw that broke the camel's back, there were two of them under John Paul II. One was the Assisi debacle, where there was a pagan idol of Buddha placed on top of a tabernacle, emptied of the sacrament, but still on top of a tabernacle, and Native American indigenous rituals done inside of a parish church, and all sorts of other monstrosities. That was one of them. And the other was, quite frankly, going back to Ratzinger, the decade-long dialogue between Lefebvre and Ratzinger, where Lefebvre could not get Ratzinger to affirm the church's traditional teaching on freedom of religion. He stuck loyally to the Vatican II definition of freedom of religion. And for those who don't know, freedom of religion was condemned in the Syllabus of Errors by Pius IX.
0: Yeah. we're given freedom for a very good reason, and that's to choose truth over error. We can't pretend as though error is somehow right. Error doesn't get its day in court. Error gets condemned. But we seem to have lost that understanding, that nuanced understanding, I suppose, in our modern times. Hey, we're out of time. Praise be to God. Dr. Anthony Stein, so grateful to have you on. Hang out with us in the after show. We'll continue that conversation, and you get to share your Catholic take on just about anything. Whatever you want to talk about, that's going to be on the agenda. thestationofthecross.com/ACT. 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Leave your commentary there. 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And while you're at thestationofthecross.com, why not consider a donation? 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God love you. We'll see you Monday.
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0: Boston area weather. The current temp, 74 degrees, under partly cloudy skies. The wind is from the west at 17 miles per hour. The forecast for this afternoon, clear and breezy. Temperature around 74. Then this evening, a few clouds and somewhat breezy, with the temp 65. Overnight, some clouds and some wind, with a chance of light drizzle. The temp 62. That's the weather, brought to you by iCatholicMobile.com.
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2: Hello, beloved. I cannot be with you live this hour, but I pray that this encore episode will be helpful to you in your life and in the life of your family. 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
2: Hello, beloved family. How are you? I pray that you are well always. These are exciting times because we have hope. We are grateful for our new Pope, who seems to be doing good things, seems to be a good man and doing good things in his wisdom and in the pace perhaps God would have. We continue to embrace everything that our Lord has established in his church for the growth of the family, which is the cell of human society. Without the family, there's no church. There's no society. Without the Catholic family, there's no church and no society. We've been reading for a couple of days now from Catholic Harbor of Faith and Morals, the instructions for the Catholic family. And we've read the introduction, the part of the father and the mother. I'm going to reread today the mother's role and then go on to the children. It's so crucial, beloved. It's just so crucial that we get back to what is true and holy. It's the only hope for heaven and for our right living on earth. As the father is the head of the family, the mother is the heart. Although her educational influence is of an entirely different nature from that of the father, her vocation is equal in importance to his. In fact, the memory of most grown sons and daughters will attest that she has had far more to do with the shaping of their character than he. But so necessary are both that if either is lacking for any cause whatever, the education of the children is seriously and sometimes fatally handicapped. It is significant that in describing homes in which vocations for the priestly and religious lives are developed, Pope Pius speaks of the father as strong in faith and manly virtues, but of a pure and devoted mother. Elsewhere, as the father occupies the chief place in ruling, so the mother may and ought to claim for herself the chief place of love. And again, a father is to rule with the example of Christ before him, who laid down his life for the church. As a father lays down his life for his wife and his domestic church. It is to be noted, however, that His Holiness, the Pope Pius, speaks of supernatural love, not of the tender maternal love instinct upon which the supernatural is built. Natural love, which is excellent in itself and offers the possibility of untold good, may even at times be a hindrance. And beloved, little aside from me, I've seen it be a hindrance many, many times, with a mother doting on her children, her letting them dress immodestly, her letting them eat unprofitable things, speak in disrespectful tones, letting them think poorly of their dad. that is a mother's failure for herself to get to heaven, and also she is leading her children astray. I'm going to reread Natural Love, which is excellent in itself and offers the possibility of untold good, may even at times be a hindrance when mothers are imprudent and cannot keep the children in truly obedient subjection, when they refuse what is harmful, punish if necessary, or where they selfishly abuse it and overemphasize it and make it a wedge of separation from the love of father. We go to the Latin Mass, and there are homeschooling families and beautiful families, but I see women controlling their husbands and humiliating them in front of others, other couples, and their own children. It's a sin, beloved. It's a travesty. The article continues, this supernatural love is the beginning of all the finer instincts of the children. Its delicacy and tenderness exercise the strongest appeal. Of it are born, for example, piety, modesty, purity, fear of the Lord, all learned at the mother's knee. The worthy mother is usually at home with her children all day long. Often she is, for whole days, their only companion, maybe when a father has to travel for his work, or when he comes home very late at night after the children are in bed because his work necessitates it. But there is a far deeper mystery to the entire process of education in virtue than mere association. The mother is by nature more closely attached to her children. As in babyhood, the child was incapable of taking solid food, but was nourished by its mother. So in the early formative years, nature has determined that it is she who must nourish it in virtue. Even in mature and advanced years, the appreciation of these natural facts is only intensified. There's no finer instinct in the world than a grown man's mature love for the mother who bore him and nourished him and trained him in virtue. Every human being has a supernatural destiny to be worked out in time. He must be educated for what he must be and what he must do here below in order to attain the sublime end for which he was created. That education is the result of the combined efforts of both parents. But in its youngest years, the child will be almost exclusively under the mother's guidance. Her efforts are to produce effects which will have their final reckoning only in eternity. On the morning of her marriage, the priest prays for this holy vocation, which must be entered upon only after serious thought and conscientious preparation. The nuptial blessing bestowed after the Pater Noster of the Mass is primarily for the bride. The graces for which the priest implores Almighty God are in preparation for her duties. Among them may be selected, may she be true and chaste, dear to her husband, wise, long-lived and faithful. May she fortify her weakness with strong discipline, be grave in demeanor and honored for her modesty, well taught in heavenly lore. Let her life be good and sinless. Those are excerpts from the nuptial blessing, beloved. As the educator and trainer of immature minds entrusted to her by God, the mother's vocation is difficult. It calls for many qualities that are virtues in themselves. The burden is lightened by the ease of molding the child's mind and will. But to train them calls for zeal, painstaking effort, patience in weariness, and the humility that joyfully stoops to the level of the child. It's hard work, and the temptation must come at times to abandon the effort and take life easy. Only the seriousness of the undertaking and the knowledge that it is done for God can sustain the untiring effort demanded. Quote from Matthew 19, our Lord says, let the children be and do not hinder them from coming to me, for of such is the kingdom of heaven. We come now to the children's role, beloved. But again, that is dependent on the parents' role and how they are being raised. The relationship between the children and their parents is briefly told. The fourth commandment of God expresses it in six words. Honor thy father and thy mother. Obedience, honor, balanced respect, gratitude. They sum up the duties of the child. And beloved, it stabs my heart when I hear young children disrespect their parents, disobey them. Young children telling their parents it's none of your business. I know that's hard to fathom, but I hear it. I've heard it. The father has a beautiful example in St. George, or rather St. Joseph, the head of the Holy Family. Mothers strive to imitate Mary of Nazareth, but the boy Jesus himself has left a divine example to be copied by sons and daughters. And again, that is recorded briefly by the evangelists. Quote, and he went down with them and came to Nazareth and was subject to them. End quote. And he's God, beloved. He created his mother and stepfather, foster father. He created them. He's God. And he was subject to them. He's equal to the Father, and yet he made himself subject to the Father. Obedience is of the divine law. For by it, parents are believed to hold the place of God himself in the lives of their children. And dear mother and father, how the children love and honor you is how they're going to be introduced to love and honor God. If the father is absent, so is the father. If the mother is unloving and untrustworthy, not present, so is the blessed mother. They're not going to make a difference. We'll be right back after this break to continue with this article.

0: In the name of the Father, and of the Son, and of the Holy Spirit. Amen. Let us pray. O God, from whom all good things do come, grant to us, thy humble servants, that by thy holy inspiration we may think those things that be good, and by thy merciful guiding may perform the same. Through Jesus Christ, thy Son, our Lord, who liveth and reigneth with thee in the unity of the Holy Spirit, God, world without end. Amen. In the name of the Father, and of the Son, and of the Holy Spirit. Amen.
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3: Welcome back, beloved, to Mother Miriam Live. We are live and we're continuing reading an article on the ideal of the Catholic family, and we are on the child's role now again, which is which comes from the parents. Obedience is of the divine law, for by it parents are believed to hold the place of God himself in the lives of their children. Numerous are the virtues and habits are good and holy, and many observe them with great fruit. But unless sons and daughters progress in intelligent submission, you hear that? Not fear, not emotion, intelligent submission, they will not please God nor advance in anything virtuous. God has not called them to great and heroic undertakings, but to the simple and humble perfection of learning from their natural teachers, who are their parents. Young men and women, still under obedience to their fathers and mothers, often complain today that they are not understood and that parents do and say things that get on their nerves. Certainly parents do and say things that are unpleasant. So does the state. So does the church. God does the same thing. In fact, it's only because they are doing God's own will, which has no guarantee of being agreeable, that their commands are found to be unpleasant. Honor is shown by the proper respect and deference for parents. It calls for proper address and titles. It makes the boy and girl proud for the world to know their parents and never to feel the slightest shame or embarrassment at their clothes, their employment, uncultured speech, or anything else except open and manifest sin. Gratitude is an attempt to repay parents for their sacrifices. It is only an attempt, for full payment is impossible. It seeks to show itself by full interest in the home, in all that concerns father and mother, brothers and sisters. It's possessor does not find his principal pleasure. Let me reread that. Its possessor does not find his principal pleasure among friends acquired outside the home circle. One who is truly grateful to parents is not bored with home life, silent, sullen, irritated by young brothers and sisters, while amazingly gracious to outsiders. Gratitude prompts pleasing companionship, helps to realize the dream of a home that father and mother have worked for, makes for a sympathetic understanding of parents' wishes. Beloved, I think we could have an hour program on every single line and sentence of this magnificent article. All our problems today are rooted in not living this design. They're rooted in not living this design. Pius XI, who was in 1937, 80 years ago, who was in 1937, he wrote the encyclical letter. It's in German, Mit Brennender Sorge. I can't properly pronounce that. And it was read out from the pulpits of Germany. I'm reading now from Voice of the Family. The encyclical, which had been smuggled into Germany to avoid confiscation, critiqued key aspects of Nazi ideology, including ideas concerning God, race, and the nature of the state. And I'll say that many of those ideologies have creeped into our, or even had a great influence in our society today and in our schools. A central theme of the encyclical of Pope Pius XI, who also wrote Casti Canubi on marriage, and who wrote about the education of children in the home. But this central theme of this encyclical, smuggled in from Germany, was the Pope's encouragement to Catholics, and in particular Catholic parents, to remain faithful to Christ and his church in the face of increasing attempts by the Nazi regime to indoctrinate German children through school curricula and organizations such as the Hitler Youth. There's a parallel today. The government, I can't remember now, I'm trying to remember the, begins with a C, the curriculum that the government put into all our schools, the U.S. government. I forget it right now. Somebody can call in during the next half hour and let me know what it is. But it dumbed down our children. It didn't teach them. It kept them backwards. Pope Pius XI's defense of parents against the attempts of the state to impose its ideology on children will resonate with many today. When many national governments and international organizations are attempting to impose destructive anti-life and anti-family programs on children worldwide. In Pius XI's German encyclical, he taught that, quote, the believer has an absolute right to profess his faith and live according to its dictates. Laws which impede this profession and practice of faith are against natural law. Parents who are earnest and conscious of their educative duties have a primary right to the education of the children that God has given them in the spirit of their faith and according to its prescriptions. Laws and measures which are in school questions, laws and measures which in school questions fail to respect this freedom of the parents go against natural law and are immoral. He continued, we address our special greetings to the Catholic parents. Their rights and duties as educators conferred on them by God are at present the stake of a campaign pregnant with consequences. I'll reread that. 1937, this is 2024. Parents' rights and duties as educators conferred on them by God are at present the stake of a campaign pregnant with consequences. The church cannot wait to deplore the devastation of its altars. Listen to this. The church cannot wait to deplore the devastation of its altars, the destruction of its temples, if an education hostile to Christ is to profane the temple of the child's soul consecrated by baptism and extinguish the eternal light of the faith in Christ for the sake of counterfeit light alien to the cross. Then the violation of temples is nigh, and it will be everyone's duty to sever his responsibility from the opposite camp and free his conscience from guilty cooperation with such corruption. The more the enemies attempt to disguise their designs, the more a distrustful vigilance will be needed in the light of bitter experience. Yet do not forget this. None can free you from the responsibility God has placed on you over your children. None of your oppressors who pretend to relieve you of your duties can answer for you to the eternal judge when he will ask, "Where are those I confided to you?" May every one of you be able to answer, "Of them whom thou hast given me, I have not lost anyone." The strong defense of parents and children offered by Pope Pius XI provides a clear contrast with the actions of our previous pontiff, who has professed himself gratified by international goals that seek to achieve universal access to sexual and reproductive health, including for family planning, information, and education. Such terms include abortion and contraception by 2030. In his apostolic exhortation, Amoris Laetitia, Pope Francis opened the way for ecclesiastical acceptance of dangerous sex education programs in the section entitled The Need for Sex Education. This section does not make any reference to the role of parents in educating their children in areas relating sexuality, speaking only of educational institutions. Yet the church teaches that sex education is a basic right and duty of parents, which must always be carried out under their attentive guidance, whether at home or in educational centers chosen and controlled by them. Amoris Laetitia does make a brief reference to the general rights of parents in an earlier chapter, but the omission of any reference to parental rights over sex education in a section dedicated to asserting the need for sex education in the context of educational institutions is an extremely grave omission. Furthermore, under Pope Francis, the Holy See has produced and promoted an obscene pornographic sex education program targeted at children. Serious problems with the program have been identified by Dr. Rick Fitzgibbons, a psychiatrist and adjunct professor by the Pontifical John Paul II Institute for Studies on Marriage and Family at the Catholic University of America. Dr. Fitzgibbons has said, quote, "The most dangerous threat to Catholic youth that I have seen over the past 40 years is the Vatican's new sexual education program. The Meeting Point, which is its title, the Meeting Point, Course of Effective Sexual Education for Young People." He says, "I was particularly shocked by the images contained in this new sex education program, some of which are clearly pornographic. My immediate professional reaction was that this obscene or pornographic approach abuses youth psychologically and spiritually. As a professional who has treated both priest perpetrators and the victims of the abuse crisis in the church, what I found particularly troubling was that the pornographic images in this program are similar to those used by adult sexual predators of adolescents. Beloved, we'll complete this article tomorrow. This is so, so serious, so grave, and so serious. And again, I'm reading from Voice of the Family, Pope Pius XI, the Pope who fulfilled his mandate. We'll be right back after this break to your calls and your emails with anything whatsoever on your heart. Toll free, 1-877-511-5483, or email at mother@thestationofthecross.com. And let me mention that there will be a priest on Ask a Priest tonight. My interview with Jordan Pacheco has been rescheduled.
5: So it is definitely very appropriate to get angry, to feel frustrated, especially when we see people, especially pastors in certain offices, who lead others to sin. 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
3: 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We are live today. I love saying that. And we are here for your calls, your emails, anything, dear ones, on your heart. 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We have an email from Jean. Jean says, it's not very often that the scapular is talked about. There are several colors that have a different origin: brown, green, white, and others. Is there a simple reason why the importance of wearing one and a specific color that is better than another? Any information would be enlightening. Well, Jean, I don't know all of that myself, but there's a Catholic website. It's Guadalupe Gifts, and they have a specific listing of Catholic scapular colors and their spiritual meanings. The brown scapula, which is the main one given by Our Lady of Mount Carmel, is the most recognized scapular and rooted in Carmelite tradition. It's a symbol of Mary's maternal protection, and it invites wearers to live in grace, prayer, and penance. And if you want to know more about consecrating yourself with that scapular, just look up the brown scapular or anything on the internet and you'll find it. The red scapular is of Christ's passion, revealed in a vision to a daughter of charity. This scapular encourages growth in faith, hope, and charity, especially when worn on Fridays. The black scapular of the seven sorrows of Mary is worn in honor of Our Lady of Sorrows. It represents a compassionate devotion to Mary's suffering and a resounding call to unite with her grief. Also, beloved, we are Benedictines here, daughters of Mary, Mother of Israel, so are Benedictines. And we have oblates, and after a time, the oblates receive a Benedictine scapular, which is black. There are many brown. We tried to get them in black and white, which is the Benedictine colors. The blue scapular is of the Immaculate Conception, associated with purity and Marian devotion. This scapular honors Mary under her title of the Immaculate Conception and promotes a life of virtue. The white scapular is of the Holy Trinity, marked by a distinctive red and blue cross. This scapular stems from a vision granted to Pope Innocent III and signifies dedication to the Most Blessed Trinity. And finally, the green scapular is of the Immaculate Heart of Mary, often called the scapular for conversion and healing. It is unique.

Thomas from Canada writes, I've been a Catholic all my life, fighting off attempted conversion by born-again evangelicals in my early years. Blessed be God, Thomas, that you fought that off. Now at age 40, I remain a Catholic and happy. Blessed be God. Here in Canada, we've had a strong view of the war in Ukraine and that anyone against Ukraine is against good. However, I feel conflicted. When I hear stories of Ukraine officials closing churches, arresting priests, and taking people off the street to join the army, how, as a Catholic, can I support a cause that seems to be against God? You cannot. You cannot. This is not a spiritual war. I think that any nation that is attacked in innocence, they haven't provoked the war, deserve our help. However, maybe not any nation, it depends on the circumstance, but I don't have an argument against supporting Ukraine, but I would not support one that closes, a country that closes churches. That's the time they need the churches open. Arresting people, taking people off the street to join the army, well, we've done that as a country. We have what's called the draft. But arresting priests and closing churches, I would abandon their support myself. Stan says, is there a Saint Benedict rule that I can subscribe to as a male lay person? I'm a husband, father, and worker. Absolutely, Stan. If you wish, you can go to our website, motherofisraelshope.org, click toward the left on Mary's Oblates. Just as the Franciscans have tertiaries, the Dominicans have third order, we have oblates. It's all the same thing. To offer yourself as an oblate, an oblation is an offering to God. And so Saint Benedict's rule has been written for lay people. As religious, we must keep the rule on pain of sin. Lay people, there's no sin whatsoever. There's nothing you absolutely must do. You follow the rule as much as you can in your state of life, your work, your family. In fact, if your family doesn't come first, you would be failing in the rule. But the rule helps you to raise your family. And so if you wish, go ahead and email us. You can look at our website, motherofisraelshope.org, and click on Mary's Oblates, and there's the application form. Husband and wife can sign up together. You can sign up individually, whatever you wish. Our books are, we have full books on the Rule of Saint Benedict for oblates in the world, and they're expensive. They're about $40. We got them at a discount, and we offer them as $20 each, and don't charge postage, so it's a bit of a sacrifice also on our part, but we want to help people. So if you send that form in under Mary's Oblates, O-B-L-A-T-E-S, we will send you the book and a blessed medal of Saint Benedict, blessed by the Benedictines of Our Lady of Clear Creek Abbey is what I want to say. My mind is going a million places. Clear Creek Abbey Benedictines, traditional, and they're beautiful. So you're welcome to do that. And if you don't do that, you can simply email us. Go to motherofisraelshope.org, click on contact, email us. Say you wish to be an oblate. There's an email there, oblates@motherofisraelshope.org, and we will send you what you need, and you can begin with your family. It's very, very beautiful, and the process takes as long as it is good and orderly and even comfortable for you to do it as a layman leading your father and your family. We have an email from Andy who says, when I was sitting in a Bible class at Catholic University, I recall the

0: teacher saying that the Bible, that biblical, let me start again. When I was sitting in a Bible class at a Catholic university, I recall the teacher saying that biblical inerrancy does not extend to science. Our pastor said that there are two creation accounts because there were two different editors. Our deacon said something like the reason Jesus was a man instead of a woman was because the Jews would not accept him as a woman. Oh, help. The leader of a men's Bible study at our church told me he was a Freemason. And when I said I thought the church forbid that he said that, I thought our church forbid that, he said that was no longer true. I don't agree with these things. Am I wrong? Oh, my goodness, Andy. You're not wrong. You are absolutely not wrong. The only issue that I would question is science, because often the scriptures speak in, the four senses of scripture, allegories. And so when we talk about the sun setting, it's because from our point of view, the sun sets. But the scientific explanation would be the earth revolves. It's not the sun setting, it's the earth revolving. So there are things like that and other things in scripture that are descriptive from our point of view and not meant to be scientific. I can go through, give me some time, and, well, I don't know how to go through everything. I did study on the two creation accounts, and I studied that in seminary, and I graduated, but I don't remember the specific information, and I don't want to misspeak, so I'll look that up and take it tomorrow. The reason Jesus was a man instead of a woman was because the Jews would not accept him as a woman. The reason the Jews would not accept him as a woman is because God created him as a man, not because the Jewish customs. It's because God created the Jewish nation and made it clear to them that the priesthood was only for men. Of course, Christ is the high priest. Is only for men. When Miriam wanted to be a priest like Moses or be a leader like Moses, God turned her into a leper. So no, that's God's design. If the Jews wouldn't accept them, it's because the Jews understood God's design. The leader of a men's Bible study at our church told me he was a Freemason. When I said I thought the church forbid that, he said it was no longer true. It's still true. Freemasonry is satanic at its core. There are Catholic men who are Freemasons, and they, most of them, I would pray all of them, are absolutely ignorant of their satanic origin and current practice and aim to destroy the church. So no, you're right in everything, Andy. Let me do some work on the two different creation accounts. I know what you're speaking of, Genesis 1 and Genesis 2. And that's the best I can do right now, Andy. God bless you, dear one. Let me see now. Tom is from New York. Does the church have a document or specific guidelines on the certain parts of the faith that students need to be educated on, particularly by age group? Yes. The entire catechism, Thomas. The entire catechism students need to be educated on. The entire catechism. Now, to begin with, if you want to speak by age group and limit it, then it's the creed. The creed we say in church every Sunday. I believe in one holy Catholic apostolic church and so forth. That creed must be understood even by a first grader. By any age group, the creed must be understood. And in fact, the entire catechism is the teaching of the creed. So go through the catechism, and what I would do, if you want to look at age group, get the Baltimore Catechism, 1, 2, 3, and so forth. And that can give you age group and exactly what should be taught. The Baltimore Catechism is what you need. There's the music, beloved, for the final break of our program. We'll be back and have 10 minutes, and you're absolutely welcome to call in. I love to hear from you. Our phone lines are open, and they are 1-877-511-5483, or email at mother@thestationofthecross.com. We'll be right back.
1: 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On May 16th, we celebrate the feast of St. Andrew Bobola, martyr. Andrew was born to a noble Polish family in the year of our Lord 1591. At age 20, he joined the Jesuits in Vilno in the Grand Duchy of Lithuania, part of the Polish-Lithuanian Commonwealth. After serving as a parish priest and a Jesuit superior, he became a missionary to the large Eastern Schismatic population in Lithuania. For 20 years, he preached along the roadsides, bringing entire villages back into union and becoming known as the Apostle of Lithuania and the Hunter of Souls. In 1648, the Cossacks violently rebelled against the Commonwealth under the leadership of Bogdan Khmelnytsky with the aid of Muslim Tatars. On May 16, 1657, Andrew was captured in a Cossack raid on the city of Pinsk just after he finished saying Mass, and he was dragged behind horses to the village of Yanov. There, Andrew was burned, choked, partially flayed alive, and had priestly symbols mockingly carved into his flesh. When he continued to pray aloud for his torturers, his tongue was cut out. Finally, he was beheaded with a saber. His grave was lost when the Jesuits were forced to abandon Pinsk, but he miraculously appeared to lead them back to it years later. Also celebrated on this day are St. Ubaldus, St. John of Nepomuk, St. Brendan, St. Simon Stock, and many other martyrs, confessors, and holy virgins. For more about the saints and seasons of the Catholic Church, visit thestationofthecross.com/saints-and-seasons.
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0: Welcome back, beloved, to Mother Miriam Live. And I just want to say that Andy, that we're going to continue with your question tomorrow, particularly on the explanation of the two creation accounts. There are two creation accounts. I know that. Doesn't mean that they're contradictory, but let me get a full answer tomorrow. Okay, hold on now. Let me see where we are. Janine says, I'm afraid that some of my loved ones who have fallen away from the church and are living in unrepentant sin may not make it to heaven. Of course, I'm hopeful that I will someday reach heaven, but I don't know if I could be truly happy in heaven if some of my family are not there with me, so I pray for them. But what if my fears are realized? Janine, I can promise you without having met you, or known anything further, your fears will not be realized. There are no tears in heaven. There's no regrets in heaven. I don't know how it all works out with emotions and memory, but we will be consumed with God and love and happiness in heaven. I know that. Anyone will reach heaven who dies in a state of grace. That's it. Not who's asked Jesus into their heart, not who is Catholic and goes to church every Sunday and keeps all the sacraments. But if you don't fall away, that's what Paul says, be careful when you think you stand, lest you fall. We can always turn from God. By his grace, we won't. And if we do, by his grace, we will repent. But the only way to heaven is to die in a state of grace. And since we can't know that now, we are hopeful, we trust in God, we strive to love and follow him. And we strive by our example in love to help those that we love and others to do the same. We have a moral assurance that we will be in heaven if we die in a state of grace, nothing else. Okay, so you will be happy in heaven no matter who's there or who's not, because otherwise heaven would be a place of torture. If we spent, I still pray for family of mine that died. As far as I know, they didn't believe in Christ. They're all Jewish. They didn't believe in Christ. I don't know the state in which they died. I'd be tortured. I don't know that. And I would be tortured for all of heaven. It would not be a place of hope or bliss. And so not that we would want to be in hell. I think anyone who says I'd rather be in hell has no idea what hell is. But heaven, for sure, is not a place of torture or regretful memories or hurtful memories. So your fears will not be realized, dear one. I don't understand. This is a question from Rich. There are three variations for the mystery of faith. How do we decide which one to say as a congregation? Is it the liturgical season? I see what you're saying. You're in the Novus Ordo. Well, you don't decide that. That's up to the priest. And the church has given in the Novus Ordo, given variations. So that's up to the priest to know and decide. We don't decide that as lay people, as a congregation. We don't decide that whatsoever. Yes, we certainly follow the liturgical season. But again, the church has given options for the priest, so it's up to the priest to decide. I'm not sure where you're going beyond that. An email from Shirley says, recently there's been an image circulating online of President Trump dressed as a pope, as well as Biden dressed as a pope. Are these images blasphemous and sinful, or just a joke? They're meant as a joke, but I think they're blasphemous and sinful. The Pope is serious. Christ's vicar on earth. There's nothing to joke about at all. So yes, I think they are blasphemous and sinful, but I believe the people who do it are doing it as a joke, so their accountability before God is known only to him. email from Anonymous. Do you think there's going to be a liberal woke sect and a traditional Catholic sect now? I don't know. There already is a woke sect and a traditional Catholic sect and degrees of both in the church. I don't know what will arise. I don't know what will arise. My hope is that the more orthodoxy and holiness returns to the church through our present pontiff, the more Catholics learn of their faith and take it seriously and decide to honor God, we will affect the rest of the world. So I'm not concerned about liberal woke sects. If they're liberal and woke, it doesn't matter if they call themselves Catholic. They're not. They're Catholic by their own definition. They're not truly Catholic. If they're liberal or woke, they're not Catholic. The only Catholics are those who love, who live, who obey the doctrines of the church. And so my hope is that we would continue to affect the world. I blame Catholics for the government that has been elected and for the failure of society. I've said it many times, Catholics dress as immodestly as the rest of the world. We go to restaurants and shop on Sunday, make people serve us who should be off worshiping that day. We have equal percentage in divorce, equal percentage or more in abortions. There's no difference between Catholics in the world. Tiny pockets of conservative or Orthodox Catholics, but they don't affect the world, and even many of them go to parks on Sunday where people have to work to serve them, or restaurants or anything else. It's a tragedy. We don't care for the souls of other people. Cindy writes, our children seem to be picking up a lot of the strange ideas being put forth by LGBTQ movement. I know some of the parents in our school are already dealing with children who have some form of gender confusion. This was a total non-issue when I was growing up. If my child came home and told me he or she had some kind of gender confusion, what are your thoughts on key messages I should relay to my child from a Catholic perspective? Well, you teach them the truth. You teach them the truth from their being in your womb on. You never let go of the obligation and the stewardship God has given you of raising your children in the faith. There's no gender confusion. If you give birth to a little girl and you dress her properly, not in pants, but in dresses, not up to her panties, but to her knees, in proper clothing, and teach her beautiful feminine things, she's going to grow up learning to love femininity. The same thing with boys. Dress them as boys. Treat them as young men, not as little girls. That's the parents. There's no gender confusion in a home where the father is the head and the mother is the heart, and there's full modesty and the rosary every day by the family and the full Catholic faith. There's no such thing as gender confusion. The confusion is on the part of the parents who have failed to lead the example of a true and holy Catholic life. And so you just teach what is truth to your children. God makes no mistakes. Teach them all there is in masculinity and femininity. We'll be with you tomorrow, beloved.
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Jesus did not deem equality with God something to be grasped at. 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
1: Amen.
0: Lord, send the Spirit of your promise, that your church may be continually renewed in life and vigor.
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0: May all peoples acclaim you as King and God. 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

0: of spirit, so that rejoicing now in the restored glory of our adoption, we may look forward in confident hope to the rejoicing of the day of resurrection, through our Lord Jesus Christ, your Son, who lives and reigns with you in the unity of the Holy Spirit, God forever and ever.
1: Amen.
0: May the Lord bless us, protect us from all evil, and bring us to everlasting life.
1: Amen.
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1: In the name of the Father, and of the Son, and of the Holy Spirit.
2: Amen.
1: Our Father, who art in heaven, hallowed be thy name. Thy kingdom come, thy will be done, on earth as it is in heaven.
2: Give us this day our daily bread, and forgive us our trespasses, as we forgive those who trespass against us. And lead us not into temptation, but deliver us from evil. Amen.
1: Hail Mary, full of grace, the Lord is with thee. Blessed art thou among women, and blessed is the fruit of thy womb, Jesus.
2: Holy Mary, Mother of God, pray for us sinners now and at the hour of our death. Amen.
1: I believe in God, the Father Almighty, creator of heaven and earth, and in Jesus Christ, his only Son, our Lord, who was conceived by the Holy Spirit, born of the Virgin Mary, suffered under Pontius Pilate, was crucified, died, and was buried. He descended into hell. The third day he arose again from the dead. He ascended into heaven and is seated at the right hand of God the Father Almighty. From there he shall come to judge the living and the dead.
2: I believe in the Holy Spirit, the Holy Catholic Church, the communion of saints, the forgiveness of sins, the resurrection of the body, and life everlasting. Amen.
1: Eternal Father, I offer you the body and blood, soul and divinity of your dearly beloved Son, our Lord Jesus Christ,
2: in atonement for our sins and those of the whole world.
1: For the sake of his sorrowful passion,
2: have mercy on us and on the whole world.
1: For the sake of his sorrowful passion,
2: have mercy on us and on the whole world.
1: For the sake of his sorrowful passion,
2: have mercy on us and on the whole world.
1: For the sake of his sorrowful passion,
2: have mercy on us and on the whole world.
1: For the sake of his sorrowful passion,
2: have mercy on us and on the whole world.
1: For the sake of his sorrowful passion,
2: have mercy on us and on the whole world.
1: For the sake of his sorrowful passion,
2: have mercy on us and on the whole world.
1: For the sake of his sorrowful passion,
2: have mercy on us and on the whole world.
1: For the sake of his sorrowful passion,
2: have mercy on us and on the whole world.
1: For the sake of his sorrowful passion,
2: have mercy on us and on the whole world.
1: Eternal Father, I offer you the body and blood, soul and divinity of your dearly beloved Son, our Lord Jesus Christ,
2: in atonement for our sins and those of the whole world.
1: For the sake of his sorrowful passion,
2: have mercy on us and on the whole world.
1: For the sake of his sorrowful passion,
2: have mercy on us and on the whole world.
1: For the sake of his sorrowful passion,
2: have mercy on us and on the whole world.
1: For the sake of his sorrowful passion,
2: have mercy on us and on the whole world.
1: For the sake of his sorrowful passion,
2: have mercy on us and on the whole world.
1: For the sake of his sorrowful passion,
2: have mercy on us and on the whole world.
1: For the sake of his sorrowful passion,
2: have mercy on us and on the whole world.
1: For the sake of his sorrowful passion,
2: have mercy on us and on the whole world.
1: For the sake of his sorrowful passion,
2: have mercy on us and on the whole world.
1: For the sake of his sorrowful passion,
2: have mercy on us and on the whole world.
1: Eternal Father, I offer you the body and blood, soul and divinity of your dearly beloved Son, our Lord Jesus Christ,
2: in atonement for our sins and those of the whole world.
1: For the sake of his sorrowful passion,
2: have mercy on us and on the whole world.
1: For the sake of his sorrowful passion,
2: have mercy on us and on the whole world.
1: For the sake of his sorrowful passion,
2: have mercy on us and on the whole world.
1: For the sake of his sorrowful passion,
2: have mercy on us and on the whole world.
1: For the sake of his sorrowful passion,
2: have mercy on us and on the whole world.
1: For the sake of his sorrowful passion,
2: have mercy on us and on the whole world.
1: For the sake of his sorrowful passion,
2: have mercy on us and on the whole world.
1: For the sake of his sorrowful passion,
2: have mercy on us and on the whole world.
1: For the sake of his sorrowful passion,
2: have mercy on us and on the whole world.
1: For the sake of his sorrowful passion,
2: have mercy on us and on the whole world.
1: Eternal Father, I offer you the body and blood, soul and divinity of your dearly beloved Son, our Lord Jesus Christ,
2: in atonement for our sins and those of the whole world.
1: For the sake of his sorrowful passion,
2: have mercy on us and on the whole world.
1: For the sake of his sorrowful passion,
2: have mercy on us and on the whole world.
1: For the sake of his sorrowful passion,
2: have mercy on us and on the whole world.
1: For the sake of his sorrowful passion,
2: have mercy on us and on the whole world.
1: For the sake of his sorrowful passion,
2: have mercy on us and on the whole world.
1: For the sake of his sorrowful passion,
2: have mercy on us and on the whole world.
1: For the sake of his sorrowful passion,
2: have mercy on us and on the whole world.
1: For the sake of his sorrowful passion,
2: have mercy on us and on the whole world.
1: For the sake of his sorrowful passion,
2: have mercy on us and on the whole world.
1: For the sake of his sorrowful passion,
2: have mercy on us and on the whole world.
1: Eternal Father, I offer you the body and blood, soul and divinity of your dearly beloved Son, our Lord Jesus Christ,
2: in atonement for our sins and those of the whole world.
1: For the sake of his sorrowful passion,
2: have mercy on us and on the whole world.
1: For the sake of his sorrowful passion,
2: have mercy on us and on the whole world.
1: For the sake of his sorrowful passion,
2: have mercy on us and on the whole world.
1: For the sake of his sorrowful passion,
2: have mercy on us and on the whole world.
1: For the sake of his sorrowful passion,
2: have mercy on us and on the whole world.
1: For the sake of his sorrowful passion,
2: have mercy on us and on the whole world.
1: For the sake of his sorrowful passion,
2: have mercy on us and on the whole world.
1: For the sake of his sorrowful passion,
2: have mercy on us and on the whole world.
1: For the sake of his sorrowful passion,
2: have mercy on us and on the whole world.
1: For the sake of his sorrowful passion,
2: have mercy on us and on the whole world.
1: Holy God, Holy Mighty One, Holy Immortal One,
2: have mercy on us and on the whole world.
1: Holy God, Holy Mighty One, Holy Immortal One,
2: have mercy on us and on the whole world.
1: Holy God, Holy Mighty One, Holy Immortal One,
2: have mercy on us and on the whole world.
1: In the name of the Father, and of the Son, and of the Holy Spirit.
2: Amen.
3: This is Father Jacek Mazur. Please join me in praying the Most Holy Rosary of the Blessed Virgin Mary. In the name of the Father, and of the Son, and of the Holy Spirit. Amen. I believe in God, the Father Almighty, Creator of heaven and earth, and in Jesus Christ, His only Son, our Lord, who was conceived by the Holy Spirit, born of the Virgin Mary, suffered under Pontius Pilate, was crucified, died, and was buried. He descended into hell. On the third day He rose again from the dead. He ascended into heaven and is seated at the right hand of God the Father Almighty. From there He will come to judge the living and the dead.
4: I believe in the Holy Spirit, the Holy Catholic Church, the communion of saints, the forgiveness of sins, the resurrection of the body, and life everlasting. Amen.
3: Our Father, who art in heaven, hallowed be Thy name. Thy kingdom come, Thy will be done, on earth as it is in heaven.
4: Give us this day our daily bread, and forgive us our trespasses, as we forgive those who trespass against us. And lead us not into temptation, but deliver us from evil. Amen.
3: For an increase in faith, hope, and charity. Hail Mary, full of grace, the Lord is with thee. Blessed art thou among women, and blessed is the fruit of thy womb, Jesus.
4: Holy Mary, Mother of God, pray for us sinners, now and at the hour of our death. Amen.
3: Hail Mary, full of grace, the Lord is with thee. Blessed art thou among women, and blessed is the fruit of thy womb, Jesus.
4: Holy Mary, Mother of God, pray for us sinners, now and at the hour of our death. Amen.
3: Hail Mary, full of grace, the Lord is with thee. Blessed art thou among women, and blessed is the fruit of thy womb, Jesus.
4: Holy Mary, Mother of God, pray for us sinners, now and at the hour of our death. Amen.
3: Glory be to the Father, and to the Son, and to the Holy Spirit.
4: As it was in the beginning, is now, and ever shall be, world without end. Amen.
3: O my Jesus, forgive us our sins. Save us from the fires of hell. Lead all souls to heaven, especially those most in need of thy mercy. The first joyful mystery, the Annunciation. Our Father, who art in heaven, hallowed be thy name. Thy kingdom come, thy will be done, on earth as it is in heaven.
4: Give us this day our daily bread, and forgive us our trespasses, as we forgive those who trespass against us. And lead us not into temptation, but deliver us from evil. Amen.
3: Hail Mary, full of grace, the Lord is with thee. Blessed art thou among women, and blessed is the fruit of thy womb, Jesus.
4: Holy Mary, Mother of God, pray for us sinners, now and at the hour of our death. Amen.
3: Hail Mary, full of grace, the Lord is with thee. Blessed art thou among women, and blessed is the fruit of thy womb, Jesus.
4: Holy Mary, Mother of God, pray for us sinners, now and at the hour of our death. Amen.
3: Hail Mary, full of grace, the Lord is with thee. Blessed art thou among women, and blessed is the fruit of thy womb, Jesus.
4: Holy Mary, Mother of God, pray for us sinners, now and at the hour of our death. Amen.
3: Hail Mary, full of grace, the Lord is with thee. Blessed art thou among women, and blessed is the fruit of thy womb, Jesus.
4: Holy Mary, Mother of God, pray for us sinners, now and at the hour of our death. Amen.
3: Hail Mary, full of grace, the Lord is with thee. Blessed art thou among women, and blessed is the fruit of thy womb, Jesus.
4: Holy Mary, Mother of God, pray for us sinners, now and at the hour of our death. Amen.
3: Hail Mary, full of grace, the Lord is with thee. Blessed art thou among women, and blessed is the fruit of thy womb, Jesus.
4: Holy Mary, Mother of God, pray for us sinners, now and at the hour of our death. Amen.
3: Hail Mary, full of grace, the Lord is with thee. Blessed art thou among women, and blessed is the fruit of thy womb, Jesus.
4: Holy Mary, Mother of God, pray for us sinners, now and at the hour of our death. Amen.
3: Hail Mary, full of grace, the Lord is with thee. Blessed art thou among women, and blessed is the fruit of thy womb, Jesus.
4: Holy Mary, Mother of God, pray for us sinners, now and at the hour of our death. Amen.
3: Hail Mary, full of grace, the Lord is with thee. Blessed art thou among women, and blessed is the fruit of thy womb, Jesus.
4: Holy Mary, Mother of God, pray for us sinners, now and at the hour of our death. Amen.
3: Hail Mary, full of grace, the Lord is with thee. Blessed art thou among women, and blessed is the fruit of thy womb, Jesus.
4: Holy Mary, Mother of God, pray for us sinners, now and at the hour of our death. Amen.
3: Glory be to the Father, and to the Son, and to the Holy Spirit.
4: As it was in the beginning, is now, and ever shall be, world without end. Amen.
3: O my Jesus, forgive us our sins. Save us from the fires of hell. Lead all souls to heaven, especially those most in need of thy mercy. The second joyful mystery, the Visitation. Our Father, who art in heaven, hallowed be thy name. Thy kingdom come, thy will be done, on earth as it is in heaven.
4: Give us this day our daily bread, and forgive us our trespasses, as we forgive those who trespass against us. And lead us not into temptation, but deliver us from evil. Amen.
3: Hail Mary, full of grace, the Lord is with thee. Blessed art thou among women, and blessed is the fruit of thy womb, Jesus.
4: Holy Mary, Mother of God, pray for us sinners, now and at the hour of our death. Amen.
3: Hail Mary, full of grace, the Lord is with thee. Blessed art thou among women, and blessed is the fruit of thy womb, Jesus.
4: Holy Mary, Mother of God, pray for us sinners, now and at the hour of our death. Amen.
3: Hail Mary, full of grace, the Lord is with thee. Blessed art thou among women, and blessed is the fruit of thy womb, Jesus.
4: Holy Mary, Mother of God, pray for us sinners, now and at the hour of our death. Amen.
3: Hail Mary, full of grace, the Lord is with thee. Blessed art thou among women, and blessed is the fruit of thy womb, Jesus.
4: Holy Mary, Mother of God, pray for us sinners, now and at the hour of our death. Amen.
3: Hail Mary, full of grace, the Lord is with thee. Blessed art thou among women, and blessed is the fruit of thy womb, Jesus.
4: Holy Mary, Mother of God, pray for us sinners, now and at the hour of our death. Amen.
3: Hail Mary, full of grace, the Lord is with thee. Blessed art thou among women, and blessed is the fruit of thy womb, Jesus.
4: Holy Mary, Mother of God, pray for us sinners, now and at the hour of our death. Amen.
3: Hail Mary, full of grace, the Lord is with thee. Blessed art thou among women, and blessed is the fruit of thy womb, Jesus.
4: Holy Mary, Mother of God, pray for us sinners, now and at the hour of our death. Amen.
3: Hail Mary, full of grace, the Lord is with thee. Blessed art thou among women, and blessed is the fruit of thy womb, Jesus.
4: Holy Mary, Mother of God, pray for us sinners, now and at the hour of our death. Amen.
3: Hail Mary, full of grace, the Lord is with thee. Blessed art thou among women, and blessed is the fruit of thy womb, Jesus.
4: Holy Mary, Mother of God, pray for us sinners, now and at the hour of our death. Amen.
3: Hail Mary, full of grace, the Lord is with thee. Blessed art thou among women, and blessed is the fruit of thy womb, Jesus.
4: Holy Mary, Mother of God, pray for us sinners, now and at the hour of our death. Amen.
3: Glory be to the Father, and to the Son, and to the Holy Spirit.
4: As it was in the beginning, is now, and ever shall be, world without end. Amen.
3: O my Jesus, forgive us our sins. Save us from the fires of hell. Lead all souls to heaven, especially those most in need of thy mercy. The third joyful mystery, the Nativity. Our Father, who art in heaven, hallowed be thy name. Thy kingdom come, thy will be done, on earth as it is in heaven.
4: Give us this day our daily bread, and forgive us our trespasses, as we forgive those who trespass against us. And lead us not into temptation, but deliver us from evil. Amen.
3: Hail Mary, full of grace, the Lord is with thee. Blessed art thou among women, and blessed is the fruit of thy womb, Jesus.
4: Holy Mary, Mother of God, pray for us sinners, now and at the hour of our death. Amen.
3: Hail Mary, full of grace, the Lord is with thee. Blessed art thou among women, and blessed is the fruit of thy womb, Jesus.
4: Holy Mary, Mother of God, pray for us sinners, now and at the hour of our death. Amen.
3: Hail Mary, full of grace, the Lord is with thee. Blessed art thou among women, and blessed is the fruit of thy womb, Jesus.
4: Holy Mary, Mother of God, pray for us sinners, now and at the hour of our death. Amen.
3: Hail Mary, full of grace, the Lord is with thee. Blessed art thou among women, and blessed is the fruit of thy womb, Jesus.
4: Holy Mary, Mother of God, pray for us sinners, now and at the hour of our death. Amen.
3: Hail Mary, full of grace, the Lord is with thee. Blessed art thou among women, and blessed is the fruit of thy womb, Jesus.
4: Holy Mary, Mother of God, pray for us sinners, now and at the hour of our death. Amen.
3: Hail Mary, full of grace, the Lord is with thee. Blessed art thou among women, and blessed is the fruit of thy womb, Jesus.
4: Holy Mary, Mother of God, pray for us sinners, now and at the hour of our death. Amen.
3: Hail Mary, full of grace, the Lord is with thee. Blessed art thou among women, and blessed is the fruit of thy womb, Jesus.
4: Holy Mary, Mother of God, pray for us sinners, now and at the hour of our death. Amen.
3: Hail Mary, full of grace, the Lord is with thee. Blessed art thou among women, and blessed is the fruit of thy womb, Jesus.
4: Holy Mary, Mother of God, pray for us sinners, now and at the hour of our death. Amen.
3: Hail Mary, full of grace, the Lord is with thee. Blessed art thou among women, and blessed is the fruit of thy womb, Jesus.
4: Holy Mary, Mother of God, pray for us sinners, now and at the hour of our death. Amen.
3: Hail Mary, full of grace, the Lord is with thee. Blessed art thou among women, and blessed is the fruit of thy womb, Jesus.
4: Holy Mary,

0: Thy will be done on earth as it is in heaven.
1: Give us this day our daily bread, and forgive us our trespasses, as we forgive those who trespass against us. And lead us not into temptation, but deliver us from evil. Amen.
2: Hail Mary, full of grace, the Lord is with thee. Blessed art thou among women, and blessed is the fruit of thy womb, Jesus.
1: Holy Mary, Mother of God, pray for us sinners, now and at the hour of our death. Amen.
2: Hail Mary, full of grace, the Lord is with thee. Blessed art thou among women, and blessed is the fruit of thy womb, Jesus.
1: Holy Mary, Mother of God, pray for us sinners, now and at the hour of our death. Amen.
2: Hail Mary, full of grace, the Lord is with thee. Blessed art thou among women, and blessed is the fruit of thy womb, Jesus.
1: Holy Mary, Mother of God, pray for us sinners, now and at the hour of our death. Amen.
2: Hail Mary, full of grace, the Lord is with thee. Blessed art thou among women, and blessed is the fruit of thy womb, Jesus.
1: Holy Mary, Mother of God, pray for us sinners, now and at the hour of our death. Amen.
2: Hail Mary, full of grace, the Lord is with thee. Blessed art thou among women, and blessed is the fruit of thy womb, Jesus.
1: Holy Mary, Mother of God, pray for us sinners, now and at the hour of our death. Amen.
2: Hail Mary, full of grace, the Lord is with thee. Blessed art thou among women, and blessed is the fruit of thy womb, Jesus.
1: Holy Mary, Mother of God, pray for us sinners, now and at the hour of our death. Amen.
2: Hail Mary, full of grace, the Lord is with thee. Blessed art thou among women, and blessed is the fruit of thy womb, Jesus.
1: Holy Mary, Mother of God, pray for us sinners, now and at the hour of our death. Amen.
2: Hail Mary, full of grace, the Lord is with thee. Blessed art thou among women, and blessed is the fruit of thy womb, Jesus.
1: Holy Mary, Mother of God, pray for us sinners, now and at the hour of our death. Amen.
2: Hail Mary, full of grace, the Lord is with thee. Blessed art thou among women, and blessed is the fruit of thy womb, Jesus.
1: Holy Mary, Mother of God, pray for us sinners, now and at the hour of our death. Amen.
2: Hail Mary, full of grace, the Lord is with thee. Blessed art thou among women, and blessed is the fruit of thy womb, Jesus.
1: Holy Mary, Mother of God, pray for us sinners, now and at the hour of our death. Amen.
0: Glory be to the Father, and to the Son, and to the Holy Spirit.
1: As it was in the beginning, is now, and ever shall be, world without end. Amen.
0: O my Jesus, forgive us our sins. Save us from the fires of hell. Lead all souls to heaven, especially those most in need of thy mercy.
3: The fifth joyful mystery, the finding of Jesus in the temple.
0: Our Father, who art in heaven, hallowed be thy name. Thy kingdom come, thy will be done, on earth as it is in heaven.
1: Give us this day our daily bread, and forgive us our trespasses, as we forgive those who trespass against us. And lead us not into temptation, but deliver us from evil. Amen.
2: Hail Mary, full of grace, the Lord is with thee. Blessed art thou among women, and blessed is the fruit of thy womb, Jesus.
1: Holy Mary, Mother of God, pray for us sinners, now and at the hour of our death. Amen.
2: Hail Mary, full of grace, the Lord is with thee. Blessed art thou among women, and blessed is the fruit of thy womb, Jesus.
1: Holy Mary, Mother of God, pray for us sinners, now and at the hour of our death. Amen.
2: Hail Mary, full of grace, the Lord is with thee. Blessed art thou among women, and blessed is the fruit of thy womb, Jesus.
1: Holy Mary, Mother of God, pray for us sinners, now and at the hour of our death. Amen.
2: Hail Mary, full of grace, the Lord is with thee. Blessed art thou among women, and blessed is the fruit of thy womb, Jesus.
1: Holy Mary, Mother of God, pray for us sinners, now and at the hour of our death. Amen.
2: Hail Mary, full of grace, the Lord is with thee. Blessed art thou among women, and blessed is the fruit of thy womb, Jesus.
1: Holy Mary, Mother of God, pray for us sinners, now and at the hour of our death. Amen.
2: Hail Mary, full of grace, the Lord is with thee. Blessed art thou among women, and blessed is the fruit of thy womb, Jesus.
1: Holy Mary, Mother of God, pray for us sinners, now and at the hour of our death. Amen.
2: Hail Mary, full of grace, the Lord is with thee. Blessed art thou among women, and blessed is the fruit of thy womb, Jesus.
1: Holy Mary, Mother of God, pray for us sinners, now and at the hour of our death.

0: Amen.
1: Hail Mary, full of grace, the Lord is with thee. Blessed art thou among women, and blessed is the fruit of thy womb, Jesus.
0: Holy Mary, Mother of God, pray for us sinners, now and at the hour of our death. Amen.
1: Hail Mary, full of grace, the Lord is with thee. Blessed art thou among women, and blessed is the fruit of thy womb, Jesus.
0: Holy Mary, Mother of God, pray for us sinners, now and at the hour of our death. Amen.
1: Hail Mary, full of grace, the Lord is with thee. Blessed art thou among women, and blessed is the fruit of thy womb, Jesus.
0: Holy Mary, Mother of God, pray for us sinners, now and at the hour of our death. Amen.
1: Glory be to the Father, and to the Son, and to the Holy Spirit.
0: As it was in the beginning, is now, and ever shall be, world without end. Amen.
1: O my Jesus, forgive us our sins, save us from the fires of hell. Lead all souls to heaven, especially those most in need of thy mercy. Hail, Holy Queen, Mother of Mercy, our life, our sweetness, and our hope.
0: To thee do we cry, poor banished children of Eve. To thee do we send up our sighs, mourning and weeping in this valley of tears. Turn then, most gracious Advocate, thine eyes of mercy toward us, and after this our exile, show unto us the blessed fruit of thy womb, Jesus. O clement, O loving, O sweet Virgin Mary,
1: pray for us, O Holy Mother of God,
0: that we may be made worthy of the promises of Christ.
1: Let us pray. O God, whose only begotten Son, by his life, death, and resurrection, has purchased for us the rewards of eternal life, grant, we beseech thee, that while meditating on these mysteries of the Most Holy Rosary of the Blessed Virgin Mary, we may imitate what they contain, and obtain what they promise, through the same Christ our Lord. Amen. In the name of the Father, and of the Son, and of the Holy Spirit. Amen.
2: If you were asked, what would you consider the greatest characteristic of our modern day? What would be your answer? I think that if you followed modern literature, you would answer a denial of sin. Sin is not in. It is even the fashion to deny sin. For example, decreasing our confessions. There is even the suggestion that it is not well for children to go to confession before communion because sin might give them a sense of guilt. Now that would be indeed a very wrong confession. The purpose of confession of children is to recognize a relationship to a Heavenly Father, and how that relationship can be broken. You just say to a 2 or 3 year old child, mother or father, I don't love you anymore. The child's heart is broken. This is the deepest understanding of what sin is. Sin is not the breaking of a law. It is the hurting of someone we wound. And if we do not understand broken relationships, who are we receiving anyway in Holy Communion? Is he a savior? No, we have no sin. Or there are no broken relationships. A distinguished Russian novelist of the last century, Dostoevsky, forecasted this for the 20th century. He said, a day is coming when men will say, there is no sin, there is no guilt. There is only hunger. And men will come crying and fawning to our feet, saying, give us bread. It used to be that we Catholics were the only ones who believed in the Immaculate Conception of our Blessed Lady. Now everyone is immaculately conceived. In Lourdes, the Blessed Mother said, I am the Immaculate Conception. Her unique privilege. But today it is general. What are the escapes from sin and guilt today? There are many, but I shall mention two. The first is, we are not penitents, we are patients. We are not sinners, we are sick. All guilt is considered abnormal. Therefore, you must go to a psychoanalyst or psychiatrist to have your sins explained away, not to have the sins forgiven. Now, do not misunderstand me here. I am not saying anything against the psychiatrist, but it's because the psychiatrists are very badly needed in our day. I'm only speaking of those who deny guilt. And want their guilt explained away. But even though guilt has sometimes abnormal manifestations, there's a very normal cause for that abnormal manifestation. Go back to Shakespeare's tragedy, Macbeth. Shakespeare was born in 1564, died in 1616. Long before we knew anything about split personalities, and in this tragedy, he describes a perfect psychosis and a perfect neurosis. Macbeth has the psychosis and Lady Macbeth has the neurosis. Macbeth and Lady Macbeth have contrived to murder their cousin, the king, in order to seize the throne. They both had abnormal manifestations of guilt. Macbeth had a psychosis. He constantly saw before him the instrument of murder. And he asked, what is this that I see before me? A dagger? With a handle toward my hand? There was no dagger. That was the abnormal way that real guilt came out. Lady Macbeth washed her hands every quarter of an hour. She thought she saw the blood of the king upon her hands. She said, are not all the waters of the seven seas enough to wash this blood incarnadine from my hands? There was no blood there. It was the crime that was coming out. All sin works itself out. You get a piece of glass into your system, it will come out you know not where. Squeeze the tube of toothpaste with a cap on, it will come out somewhere, and all sin comes out in a mysterious kind of way. I was once instructing a stewardess on an international airline. I had finished an instruction on confession. It was about her 15th or 20th hour of instruction. And she said, I'm finished now. After hearing this instruction on confession, I have given up any idea of becoming a Catholic. So I will just continue. And I said, well, why don't you take one more hour? Because the instruction on confession lasts for 2 hours. And then at the end of that second hour, you may leave if you wish. Well, at the end of the second hour, as I described the sacrament of mercy, she was in a veritable queasy. She began to shriek and to cry, let me out of here. Now I'll never become a Catholic after hearing this. I said, my dear girl, there is absolutely no proportion between what you have heard and the way you're acting. Have you had an abortion? She said, yes. That was it. She finished instructions. I received her into the church, witnessed her marriage, later on baptized the baby. Now, I could have gone on for hours and hours explaining confession. That was not the problem. Guilt, how did it come out? It came out in a peculiar attack upon confession. And incidentally, when you hear falling or fallen away, Catholics argue one way or another. Never, never, never argue with a fallen away Catholic. They have not left the church for a reason. They've left it for a thing. They do not have great difficulty with the creed. They have difficulty with the commandment. But they'll rationalize it. And that is the second escape, rationalization. And they will attempt to find spurious reasons just to avoid, as the woman at the well did, the necessity of opening up one's soul before God. Take, for example, King David. David is one day on his rooftop and he looks across the way and sees in an adjoining penthouse Bathsheba. He invited Bathsheba over to see his etchings. They love not wisely, but too well, and she is found with child. Well, Bathsheba is married to Uriah. And here she is pregnant by the king. So what does David do? Well, have to get out of it some way. So David called Uriah back from battle. And he said, go home to your wife in order to blame paternity onto the husband. Uriah said, I can't go home to my wife because we're at war. So David then got him drunk. But Uriah slept at the front door of David's palace. David then got in touch with the general and said, put Uriah up in the front lines. Someone has to be killed in battle. Who knows? Maybe Uriah will fall. Uriah was killed. Did it bother David? Not in the least. 6 months? Even more. No troubled conscience. And one day, Nathan came to him. Nathan said, David, I have a case in social justice for you. There's a poor man who has a single ewe lamb. And a rich neighbor came and took that ewe lamb, killed it, and served his guest. What shall we do? David now, great defender of social justice. David said, that man shall pay with his life and restore fourfold what he's taken. And Nathan said, thou art the man. You're the one that stole the ewe lamb from the poor man. You stole Bathsheba. And you're guilty of the life of Uriah. Then it was that he wrote the famous Psalm 51. Miserere me. Have mercy on me, O Lord. My sin is always before me. And do you know what we're going to see in our culture in the next 15 or 20 years? We're going to see a lot of schizophrenic women who have had abortions. And the abortion will not bother them for 5 or 10 years. And then, the cruelest pain is when all the honey treasure of your body spends and no new life to show.

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1: In the name of the Father, and of the Son, and of the Holy Spirit, amen. Let us pray. O God, from whom all good things do come, grant to us, thy humble servants, that by thy holy inspiration we may think those things that be good, and by thy merciful guiding may perform the same. Through Jesus Christ, thy Son, our Lord, who liveth and reigneth with thee in the unity of the Holy Spirit, God, world without end. Amen. In the name of the Father, and of the Son, and of the Holy Spirit. Amen.
2: Some atheistic scientists claim we don't need God to explain the universe because science is sufficient to get the job done. But is this true? The answer is no, and here's the reason. Science could never negate the need for God because it can't give an exhaustive explanation of the universe. First, it relies on the inductive method in order to validate its hypotheses. As such, scientists can never be certain they've discovered every piece of data necessary to give a complete explanation. They must always be open to discovering something new that could alter their current theory. Furthermore, science presupposes an existing universe to observe and explain. Thus, it could never explain why the universe exists in the first place rather than not. Science has explanatory power, but not enough power to negate the need for God. I'm Carlo Broussard with a Ready Reason for Catholic Answers, Catholic.com.
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0: Boston area weather. Temperature 77 degrees with a few clouds. The wind is from the southwest at 15 miles per hour. The forecast for this evening, scattered clouds and breezy with a temp 65. Overnight, cloud-filled skies with some breeze. We could see some drizzle. The temp 62. And then tomorrow, partial clouds with a bit of wind and the temp 82. That's the weather brought to you by iCatholicMobile.com.
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6: Well, that's just exactly what we're going to talk about, and that's Jesus. I got on an elevator a week ago, and I thought, you know, when you get in an elevator, you ought to have a little peace. I mean, how long does it take to go from one floor to the fifth floor? So fast your stomach is in your mouth. But they have to have the bebop. I mean, you feel like when you're getting off of that elevator, you think you're going, oh. So we don't even have peace in an elevator. And so I would think we need some kind of peace. Now, Sunday is the feast of the great Holy Spirit. One of the sisters said to me, you know, Mother, I have a hard time with the Holy Spirit because I can't love a dove. I said, well, you don't love a dove. You love a person, and that person is a third person of the Holy Trinity, is the Spirit, is love. It's very easy. Father is creator. And the Son is the Word. And what is the Spirit? Love. You and I have three faculties. But I'm only one person. I'm not three people, am I? You only see one, and that's all there is. Thank God for that. But I'm one person, but I have three distinct faculties. What are they? Well, I have a memory. I have an intellect. I can reason. And I have a will. I can accomplish, see? Well, faith, hope, and love are on those levels. And when the Spirit came, he gave us great fruit. See, it's hard to describe love. Poets have tried for centuries to describe love, but they never can. Songs try to describe love. But the Spirit is love, but he's a person. Now, the only way the Father could describe love was a dove. A dove is a very gentle bird. He described the Spirit by fire in the Old Testament, by a cloud, and Pentecost, there were tongues of fire over each apostle and whoever was in the room, and I'm sure our sweet mother was there. How else can you describe a person, huh? See? You can't describe a person any other way. You can't describe love any other way. If I asked you to describe love, what would you possibly say? Is it a feeling? Well, not always. I bet some of you weren't married 2 weeks when you knew that love wasn't a feeling. Now you're laughing, huh? You know why you're laughing? Because it's true. See? You found out things about him and her you never knew before. Now, it doesn't mean you hid it from each other. You weren't long enough with each other to find out. You didn't know he picked his teeth after dinner? You didn't know she never puts her shoes in the right place. They're always in the middle of the living room where she kicked them off. Takes a couple weeks. At that point, how would you describe love? Like a lion? Like a hawk? No. How can you describe love? The Father described the Spirit, who is love, by a dove on Jesus, by a fire on the apostles, that gave them all these gifts. I have a little book here. Well, I thought I did. Here it is. Called I Am His Temple. It's a very simple book. I'm going to go over some of it with you because I would like you to have it. How much is it? $2. What's $2, huh? A pack and a half of cigarettes? Is that $2? Huh? Just imagine you could save your soul for a dollar and a half. At least you would know who is the Holy Spirit and what he gives. Now, what he gives is 7 gifts. I say, why do I need 7 gifts? I don't even know I have them. Oh, you do. Let me go through them. I want this to be your best Pentecost you have ever had. The first gift is fear of the Lord. You say, oh, I don't want that one. But it's the right kind of fear. If you love somebody, just think of someone you love now or you did love. But if you really love them, what happened? You don't want to offend them, do you? You don't want to hurt them. And you're very careful, very, very careful, that you don't do anything or say anything that you know would offend them. Why? Because you love them. What is that? A holy fear. It's a fear that comes out of love. Now, what happened on Pentecost in the Old and the New Testament? The apostles were filled to overflowing with these 7 gifts and the effects of these gifts. Remember when they came out, poor Peter, when he was so scared before Pentecost? He denied he knew the Lord. And none of them were really brave because they hid in can you imagine what that was? 9 days in one room? Oh. And they didn't have body deodorant and all that kind of stuff, you know? And they weren't, you know, so holy at that time that they didn't have B.O. She have all these men, and I'm sure a lady, but they're pure and holy. But she had to endure 9 days in one room. It's like a solitary confinement. But they weren't in there they were waiting on the Holy Spirit. They had no idea what was going to happen. But you notice they locked the door. They were scared to death. Day after day, praying, waiting, praying, waiting, praying, waiting. All of a sudden, the whole house began to shake. And they looked up. There was a wind in a room with all the doors and windows closed. And a light. And suddenly they looked up, and over each one of them was a flame of fire. But what was the fire? Was it a real fire? No, it was the fire of love. And with that came all the 7 gifts. What was the first one they used? Their tools. Fortitude. Oh, look at Peter now. Ooh. Let me read a little bit from the Acts. I mean, here's a man that was so fair, all these men so afraid, they just kind of hid in this one room. And what happens to him? Well, you just won't believe what happened to him. But it's Acts 2. It says something appeared to them that seemed like tongues of fire. Wouldn't it be wonderful if every Catholic in the world was filled with the Holy Spirit? I'm not talking about charismatic gifts. I'm talking about the gifts that make us holy. It says here, when these separated and came to rest on the head of each one. Why? Well, that fire had to purify your memory, their intellect, and their will. They were filled with the Holy Spirit and began to speak in foreign languages as the Spirit gave them the gifts. You know, I'm aware of that every time I'm on air, every time I give talks. I gave talks in England, I gave talks in Spain. And people hunger for God everywhere. Everywhere. Everywhere there's a hunger for God and a loneliness you never believe, because we have lost the reality of God. We're hunting, we're roaming the world. And people go from one work to another work, from one leisure to another leisure, from one party to another party, from one drug to another drug. They never are satisfied. And the strange part of it is, it doesn't dawn on them to go to Jesus. Every one of you, when you were baptized and confirmed, that's why confirmation is so important. You receive these kind of gifts. And what was the first one that Peter exercised? Fortitude. Here's a man so afraid that he denied his Lord. And they were also afraid, waiting for the Holy Spirit. They locked the doors. And what happened? It says, the apostles went out, and he opened that door, and he went out. What did he say? What did this man that was so afraid say? Men of Judea. Oh, you can't believe that's Peter. I bet there was somebody in the crowd that said, that's Peter. He's drunk. He said to them, all of you who live in Jerusalem, make no mistake about it. Listen carefully to what I have to say. What a change. These men are not drunk. It's only the third hour of the day, 9 o'clock. In the days to come, he says, it is the Lord who speaks, I will pour out my Spirit on all mankind. Here's a man who exercised the Spirit's gifts. You and I today have to ask for these gifts. Why? Well, because we're all afraid, and afraid of the wrong things. I'm going to go over the first gift with you, and that is the fear of the Lord. It means I don't want to offend the Father or Jesus or the Spirit, because I love them. One of the gifts most needed today is this gift of the fear of the filial fear of the Lord. Because people don't even know what sin is anymore. They have no repentance because they don't know they do anything wrong. We need that. Let's pray that the Spirit will come upon each one of us on Sunday. Give us a good, healthy fear of the Lord. I don't want to commit a sin because I love Jesus. I love the Father. The second is piety. It's to know that God is my Father. You know, I only saw my Father 7 times. So I don't really have a concept of what it means to have a Father. I really don't. I saw him 6 months before he died. I was happy to see him, but I don't have a concept of Father. So it's easy for me to see God as my Father because it is God who decided I shall be. So many of you have terrible experiences with your Father. But you see, your real Father is in heaven. He decided before time began that in this century and this time, on a certain day and a certain year, you would be. He knew you then and loved you then. We can really say, no matter how bad our fathers were or how good, I can really and truly call God my Father. And I have a filial relationship with him. Now, what happens with that? Then I have to love you because we're all brothers and sisters. That simple. See? Doesn't matter whether what color or race or creed you are. We are all, but we all share the same Father. And piety allows me to look at all of you as my brothers and sisters. See? How wonderful. I got a card for Mother's Day Sunday, and he said, I want you to know that I consider you my spiritual mother, but you're the mother of millions. I said, thank you, Jesus. But we're all mothers to others. Why? Because a prayer, a sacrifice can save a soul. That's being motherly, when you can snatch somebody from hell and send them up. That's a real mother. We all have to do that. We're called by God to save souls. To save souls. I pray every day that I can save souls until I drop dead. Why? Because we need to help each other. We are our brother's keeper. See? And that's a gift of piety. Now, if I love God and I love my neighbor, what do you think I need after that? Fortitude. I have to have a lot of strength to love my neighbor. I mean, you got to admit, sometimes they're one big pain in the neck. Sometimes your children are pains in the neck. Your husband is. Your wife is. Because we're all obnoxious sometime. You can't deny it. You know, you say things you don't know you said. You say something nice and they take it wrong. Why'd you say that? I don't know. It just came to my mind, that's all. I know what you meant. How can you know what I meant when I don't know what I meant? Isn't that take fortitude to keep loving people? Why are there so many divorces? I think it's 1 out of 3 now. Why? We lack fortitude. We lack that grace from God. Not just to put up with each other's faults, but to endure out of love. The person that's hard to live with today may be wonderful tomorrow. Say, well, they're unstable. No, they're not unstable. They're just being themselves. You can't be lovey-dovey all your life, every minute. Sometimes you wake up with a headache. Now what are you going to do? Probably bite your wife's head off because the eggs aren't right. Now instead of pouring an egg on his head, you need fortitude to say, would you like it scrambled? And then he says, sampled. You make the worst scrambled eggs in this whole wide world. Now what do you do? Take a real egg and pour it on his head? You could. But fortitude says, well, he's just having a bad day. Give him peanut butter. Maybe that's what he likes. But fortitude allows you to have patience with each other. See? And to wait. Patience for me is a very difficult virtue because I like everything done yesterday. I work everybody very hard. I work myself hard. But I have to know that everybody can't work like I work. I have to be patient with those who can't work. or can't do as much. That's the problem, see. We automatically think that if I am something, everybody else should be the same. Or if I understand something, everybody else should understand. Well, they don't. I told you a couple times about my mother who always asked me, who made God? I said, nobody made God. Somebody had to make God. Where did he come from? I said, he always was. He always was, yes. How? I don't know how. When you get to heaven, you'll know how. I want to know now. I said, well, you... You can't know now. Why? I don't know why. Well, I can't say I was patient. At least I know I wasn't patient. See, that's a grace from God. Most people don't know what they're not. Now, what is the next one, huh? Well, the next gift, let's just reason this out. If I have fear of God, I don't want to offend him, I love my neighbor, I gotta have fortitude to keep that love on high, right? Well, now I gotta discern, don't I? That's another gift very few people have today. They don't know the difference between the Holy Spirit, the human spirit, and the evil spirit. You hear music, you know. We're going through the airport. I mean, you got to go through an airport, you know. You just don't fly from the gate to this gate. And some of the stores have the weirdest music I've ever heard. I mean, it's no music at all. If every instrument in a symphony decided to go off tune, you imagine that? You imagine an entire symphony off tune. The violin, ooh. The trumpets. Everybody's singing a flat or sharp note, but absolute no melody. Do you get that? I heard it. I looked at sister, and she looked at me, and I said, let's get out of here. I mean, we walked as fast as we could past this store because it was satanic. It had absolutely nothing but a lot of things going in confusion. See? But the Spirit now always brings peace. Peace. If you're having to bear a heavy cross, it may be physical pain, mental pain, anything, and you're praying, and suddenly you get a passage of scripture, or you get an awareness of God, and suddenly you're able to bear this. You've all had this experience in somewhere in your life. That's the Holy Spirit. What is the human spirit? Well, the human spirit is what I have. It's the effects of my soul. You say, oh, so-and-so has such a sweet spirit. What do you mean by that? They're easy to get along with. They're humble. They're nice to live with. They're nice to talk to. Then you say they're sweet. What happens if you come along someone who's argumentative? I had an uncle like that. You look up beside, I say, Uncle Nick, isn't that a beautiful sky? He said, what do you mean beautiful? There's a big cloud over there. But it's not going to rain. How do you know that? Okay, it's a bad day. I didn't say it was a bad day. What did you say? I just said there's a cloud in the sky. Okay, it's a mediocre day. Are you pessimistic? I am pessimistic. Who's pessimistic? You all met people like that, huh? You may be living with one. Oy, oy, oy. That's the human spirit. So the human spirit can be very sweet, very loving, very kind, huh? or something else. Obnoxious. We had a postulant one time. I know. She looked kind of sad or whatever. And I called her in my office and I said, "Sister, you know, you're absolutely obnoxious." And she said, "Oh, thank you, Mother." I got it. I said, "This woman has heroic virtue, you know." But she couldn't speak English very well. And because she couldn't speak English, you know, I thought she could. I thought she understood English a lot better than she did. And so she left, and I said, "By golly, you know, there's one virtuous, saintly woman." So a couple of days later, I saw her coming down the hall, and she was crying. And I said, "What's the matter?" "I just looked in a dictionary and found out what obnoxious is." So you see, we do have a human spirit. Now, what is the evil spirit? Huh? How do we discern the evil spirit? Did you ever meet somebody, come up for the first time, and suddenly you want to pull back? Did you ever do that? You don't know why. They haven't said anything. But somehow you don't feel comfortable. Not the way they dress. It's not the way they talk. You haven't heard it. But something inside makes you pull back a little bit. Your spirit says, be careful. If there's one thing we need today, is discernment. Discernment. The Catholic Church today would not be in the condition it's in if we had discernment enlightened by the catechism. So I'm so confused. I went to this church, they didn't have kneelers. I went to this church, they didn't have to. If we don't have those things, they're not Catholic. That's easy to discern. If they don't believe in the Holy Spirit, if they don't believe the Eucharist is the body, blood, soul, divinity of Jesus, if they don't believe Our Lady is immaculately conceived, if they don't believe in the virgin birth, they're not Catholic. That's simple. Why do we find it so hard to discern? Does the church make you, a body of the church make a path? No. The temple of the Lord is where we worship the one true God. And it has to be holy. So we should not have to be wondering and confused. We have a catechism. We know what it should be. I have to discern. This is not the place for me. You have to discern your companions. Are you discerning the people you go with? If they make you drunk, if they make you put you on drugs, if they teach you to be promiscuous, if they teach you to do anything, it's no sin, then you have to discern these are not the people to be with. And you also have to discern if somebody comes up to you and says, "Oh, you're judging." You're right. I am judging. I got to save my soul. I'm telling you that if you don't stop it and repent, you'll lose your soul. "Well, it's Father so-and-so or Sister so-and-so, there's no hell." What are you going to do when you're both down there? You got to convince yourself there is no hell? Now, you need discernment, okay? It's the gift of counsel. Counsel. Ask the Spirit, when you're in doubt, to give you the gift of counsel. Now, the fifth gift. Now, these are all what you call working gifts, huh? You need these gifts in your everyday life. Every day, these are working gifts. It's like a fork and knife. I saw a movie one time when forks just came out. It was in the time of Henry II. It was the first time they discovered forks. He thought they were small weapons, you know. They ate with their hands. Well, these gifts are like a fork, a knife, a spoon. They convey knowledge to your mind in your everyday life. You always have temptations. No, I'm going to exercise the gift of the fear of the Lord. I don't want to offend God. You always have opportunity to love your neighbor, but I got to have a gift for that. You always have the opportunity to endure your pains, your aches, your problems. And you always, every day, you must discern. Should I keep working in this place that makes me offend God? Should I keep listening to these dirty jokes because I'm afraid to say something? See, you need to discern. Now, these are working gifts. Now I have three other gifts that don't apply to my everyday life. I don't use them. It's something between God and myself. It's called knowledge, understanding, wisdom. What do I do with knowledge? Well, you remember when our dear Lord was at the house of Lazarus, Mary, and she was sitting at his knees, and Martha was working so hard, huh? And so she's getting a little jealous. That was the whole point. And she's thinking to herself, look at her, always kneeling there and sitting there, and I'm the one that has to get the dinner and set the table, and why don't she help me? Why don't he tell her to help me? She was finding fault with Jesus. Who did she address? Not Mary Magdalene. She didn't say to her, Mary, get out of there, will you? Come and help me. No, she said, Jesus. Ooh. What a one to ask. She needed discernment. She should have kept her mouth shut. Jesus, tell her to help me. Oh, he said, Martha, Martha, you're busy about many things. Only one is necessary. Oh, and that's a gift of knowledge. Only one. Does that mean he didn't want to eat? No, he didn't mind. She was grateful. She's making dinner. It's not self-knowledge. Self-knowledge is something else. This is knowledge of the one thing God wants from us. You know, a lot of you have everything you want, everything you need. Many of you have nothing you want and nothing you need. And there's all those in between. Knowledge is a deep reality. And you know who's getting knowledge today? The kids. Teenagers, college students who have been told everything, believed everything, found it was a lie. And now they're beginning to know one thing necessary: to know God, to love God, and to do His will. That's the gift of knowledge. It comes from the intellect.

became a priest. He's got a whole list of degrees, but he's a simple man who knows the one thing necessary. What is it if I gain the entire world and lose my soul? What did Paul say? Say, Paul had a great gift of knowledge. He said, what is it if I save everyone's soul and lose my own? That's knowledge, isn't it? Huh? You say, well, he was smart. Yeah, he was. And then there comes understanding. Let me show you the gift of understanding. Did you ever read the scriptures and somebody say, what you read? You say, I don't know. Well, you just read it. I know I just read it, but I don't know what I said, what I read. Well, it just picks up up here. I just opened up the John. Now, Jesus said in St. John, I just opened it up. He said, if anyone loves me, he will keep what? My word. And my Father will love him, and we shall come to him and make our home in him. What's that mean? So I don't know. Then ask for the gift of understanding. And here's something else Jesus says. I have said these things to you while still with you, but the Advocate, the Spirit, whom the Father will send in my name, will teach you everything. And what will he do? Remind you of everything I said. That's understanding. It doesn't mean you're a scripture scholar. You can read, just open the book like I'm going to open it right now. And what am I going to read? Well, it says here the parable of the 10 bridesmaids. Well, it says at midnight they all took flasks of oil as well as their lamps. But the bridegroom was late. They all grew drowsy and fell asleep. At midnight there was a cry. It said, the bridegroom is coming. Go out and meet him. At this, they all woke up and trimmed their lamps. Ah, but there were some who didn't have extra oil. He says, give us some of your oil. Our lamps are going out. Now, this is what you're going to understand. I'll make a bet. It says there, give some of your oil. And they said, there may not be enough for us and for you. You better go out and buy some yourself. How many of you think that's charitable? I don't see any hands going up. See, your idea would be, oh, those uncharitable oil-filled nuns or bridesmaids. Well, they went off to buy, and those who were ready went in with the bridegroom, and those came back, their door was closed. Wow. Lord, Lord, they said, open the door. And the bridegroom said, I do not know you. Stay awake, he said, because you do not know the day or the hour. Now, what did you get out of that? Some uncharitable bridesmaid. Right? No. It's a parable for each one of us. Don't say you're going to sow your oats and get converted when your old bones are withering. It's going to be too late. What does it mean to have oil in your lamps? To be close to Jesus. See, the answer of the bridegroom was,

0: don't know you. They were not virtuous. They did not love the Lord and their dear, all their life. They did not practice the virtue God wanted them to. What happened? Death came. The bridegroom was there, and they weren't ready. If you haven't gone to confession for years and years, don't put it off until you die. You may die like that. The door will be closed. So, oh, Mother, you're pessimistic. No, I love you enough to tell you the truth. I love you enough to tell you the truth. Go to confession now. Now. Because you don't know if you're going to have it tomorrow. Go to confession now. That's the gift of understanding. And what's the others? Well, wisdom. And what is wisdom, huh? Well, wisdom is the accomplishment of all of these other six gifts in one. Wisdom says, Lord, I love you above all things. And because I love you above all things, I desire nothing but you. Desire nothing but you. So, knowledge, understanding, and wisdom are my gift to God in God's ultimate awesome gift to me. Counsel is different now. See, counsel discerns. These three gifts absorb into the soul all the beauty, the goodness, the attributes of God in a minute, finite way. So now I want you to pray today, tomorrow, and Friday and Saturday, that on Sunday the Holy Spirit will give you an overflowing of all of these gifts. You can love God with your whole heart, mind, and soul. You say, well, you know, these gifts are not working in me. Oh, yeah, they are. Ask the Spirit every day. When you get up in the morning, ask Him. I got a little book here I'm going to offer you. Bargain price. Bargain price. You can't afford not to get it. $2, huh? I think it's $2. Where's the vice president of all this stuff? Is it two? Five. Oh, gosh. You almost got a real bargain. Okay, it's five. It explains every gift. And I should have had Jeff do it last week so you got a real preparation. We don't have a lot of these. A few thousand. To be a few thousand out there. They want to learn about those. It's very, very simple, very simple. And you may find some of your faults and weaknesses that you've been trying to get rid of for a long time, and you never have. We got about 10 minutes left. I got to ask for phone calls, okay? And we have a phone call. Hello?
1: Hello.
0: Where are you from?
1: Albuquerque, New Mexico.
0: Wonderful. And what is your question?
1: Well, Mother Angelica, I've been starting to read the Bible, and in Luke chapter 12, verse 10, it says, anyone who says a word against the Son of Man can be forgiven, but whoever says evil things against the Holy Spirit will not be forgiven.
0: Right.
1: And I don't understand that scripture.
0: Okay. A person that despairs means that I feel that my sins are greater than God's mercy, so that person does not ask for forgiveness and does not repent. That's a sin against the Holy Spirit. Why? If you don't repent and you're not sorry, how could you get to heaven? Huh? How in the world? Presumption is a serious sin also. It says, well, look, I can sin all I want. God is merciful, and there is no hell. Then you get rooted in sin. You remember what our Lord said to the Pharisees one side? They said, I understand. Oh, he said, you say you understand. You shall die in your sin. Because they were ignorant. They would not allow themselves to be enlightened by the Lord himself. So you see, your will is set against God. It is not any of breaking the Ten Commandments unless any or all of them are committed with full, deliberate act of the will. I know that's a mortal sin, but you've been forgiven of mortal sins in confession. But this is sin against the Holy Spirit is if at death you refuse to repent, then you thrust yourself away from forgiveness. See? I was talking to a priest not too long ago. And I said, Father, have you ever seen anyone you thought that committed to sin against the Holy Spirit at their deathbed? He said, oh, yeah. He said, I'll never forget it. He said, I went to see this man every day. He refused to go to confession. He said he hated God. So he said, I went this day, and I said, look, just tell me. He got angry. He took the crucifix I had in my hand and threw it against the wall. He said, I don't want to repent. At that moment, he died. That's a sin against the Holy Spirit, you see. He did not want to be forgiven. Don't be scrupulous and say, well, I did this. You may be tempted with a lot of things. That's not the gift. That's not the sin against the Holy Spirit. And why can't it be forgiven? Do you understand why? Because the soul doesn't want forgiveness. See, it's not something on God's side. God is always ready to forgive. I was telling the people in London when I was talking to this big group of people, and I went because they hunger for God. They're so disheartened and desperate. We're trying to keep the church together. But anyway, I forgot what I was going to tell you. Well, there goes that one. Oh, dear. We have another call. Hello?
2: Hello, Mother.
0: Where are you from?
2: New York.
0: And what is your question?
2: I had a question about listening to what the Spirit is saying and to be docile to the Spirit's action in our own lives. Could you explain this?
0: You know, I think we will always know God's will because the Spirit does not act in confusion. See? The Spirit will always tell you in peace. He never speaks in confusion. If you're confused, just keep praying. Pray until the confusion leaves you. When there's a duty to accomplish or something you feel is God's will, you have to ask yourself a few questions. Number one, is it for the honor and glory of God? Number two, is it for your own good? Are you going to get holier? Are you going to get closer to God? Will you live a happier life? Number three, is it for the good of your family? Is it going to help them? So you have a kind of rule of thumb, and that's a rule of thumb. Now, if our dear Lord asks you to do something, he will give you peace. If no peace comes, wait. Don't move. Don't act on anything. Just pray. Well, I wanted to get all of these seven gifts in for you, so I'm sorry I didn't ask sooner for more questions. However, ask the Holy Spirit to give you all of these seven. Just that. You don't have to remember them. Say, Holy Spirit, I want all seven gifts, and especially the one I need the most. I need the most. And when you do that, realize that somehow you may not feel it, but you will definitely get something this Sunday. I guarantee it. And I am being inspired by the Holy Spirit to ask you or remind you to put us between your gas and electric bill. In fact, I got a card the other day. It said, you remind me of my gas, electric, and telephone bill. This is a Hallmark card. And it said, but just like those bills, you turned a page, I forgot your birthday. Well, please don't follow that card. Put us, place us, write us in, put us on your refrigerator, anywhere, between your gas, electric, and telephone bill. We've been asked by the Spirit, by the Word of God, Jesus, to spread His Word and the beauty of His church throughout the world, throughout America, for your children, your grandchildren, for everyone in this country to come to the reality that God is their Father and we must respect and honor and glorify Him. So don't forget us. It takes a lot to run this network, a lot. But Jesus spent more than what we spent. He gave His entire life for you and I. And so, in imitation of Jesus, we want to give all we can. Our health, our strength, our talents, and your money. That was very good. I could say more, but I only got the 5 seconds, so I think I said enough. God bless you and bye now.

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13: Boston area weather. The current temp, 78 degrees, under partly cloudy skies. The wind is from the southwest at 15 miles per hour. The forecast for this evening, scattered clouds and breezy, with the temp 65. Overnight, cloud-filled skies with some breeze. We could see some drizzle. The temp, 62. And then tomorrow, partial clouds with a bit of wind. And the temp, 82. That's the weather, brought to you by iCatholicMobile.com.
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16: This is starting to sound familiar almost 30 years later, that we don't have anything really specific and concrete to say to the world, but the world might have a few ideas for us. That can't be the church's mission, can it?
17: It's not the church's mission. Jesus told the apostles, go out and baptize all nations. Catholicism is not a suggestion. Catholicism is God's truth, which liberates you from the twin evils of sin and ignorance.
16: Praise be Jesus Christ. 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As always, let's start with prayer. In the name of the Father, Son, and the Holy Spirit. Almighty God, through the intercession of St. Ignatius Loyola, we ask that you pour forth your Holy Spirit upon us, a spirit of discernment that might hear your voice and obey your command. In the name of the Father, Son, and the Holy Spirit. Amen. Well, friends, we are touching upon a sensitive topic today. Some might even say incendiary. If you've seen protests recently, there are people carrying strange signs, like things like, you know, Queers for Palestine. And it also seems to me rather odd that people who are very left of center, anti-patriarchal, anti-heteronormativity, atheistic communists, etc., seem to be really buddy-buddy with militant forms of Islam. And it's been called the Red-Green Alliance. And I ask, why and how is this happening? And I found someone whose work indicates to me that she may know the answer. She is the Director of Engagement for Allies for a Strong Canada, and she's written extensively the Federalist, Daily Wire, Western Standard, others. And she appears on podcasts, and now she is appearing on mine. Dimpy Brar, welcome to the Catholic Current.
18: Thank you so much, Father McTague. It is a pleasure to be here with you today.
16: Oh, you're very kind. I want to start with an article that you published in the Federalist last month, and it's called Why Islam Seeks Shelter Under the Banner of the Left. It would seem to me that leftists wouldn't have much patience with Islam. I mean, Islam is not known to be pro-feminist. It's not pro-homosexual. It's patriarchy. It's religious. It's traditional. What's going on?
18: I think fundamentally, this is a case of having a shared common enemy. And quite often, having a shared common enemy isn't enough, except when that major common enemy is Western civilization itself. Mm-hmm. What the left and Islam, I believe, share in common is a total hatred of the West. Now, we understand, those of us who are more religious or subscribe at least to the particular religious inheritance that comes through Western civilization, of which is Judaism and Christianity, formed around or centered around Genesis, we are accustomed to taking for granted the idea that men are created in the image of God. This is such a radical idea in the history of human thought, and it has succeeded and been victorious for so many generations that we again have taken it for granted. However, mm-hmm. we forget that for many of those outside of the West, this is one of the greatest enemies to their existence and their ways of life. When you believe that life is determined by birth, caste, some other accident of geography, then you are going to hate and despise all things equality. That is a leveling which you will not be able to tolerate.
16: Right. There is a universalism
19: to Christianity that people can't countenance. Jesuit missionaries in India, which has a very strong caste system, and some people were just designated by fate to be the untouchables, and you could kick them and beat them, and that would be fine, or you could subjugate your enemies, or you could use women only as brood mares. And wherever Christian missionaries went, you know, we stopped child sacrifice, we educated children, we educated women, and then we developed things like the rule of law and private property and so on. And so the leftists hate Christianity because it doesn't give primacy to this world or the party or the state or the dear leader. And Islam hates Christianity because it says that Christianity is disrespectful because of the intimacy. So we agree with Islam. God is absolutely transcendent and he's just. But because of the incarnation, he's also intimate. So there's a preciousness to human life that is worth defending that neither leftists or I think Islam can countenance. So can we give some examples of where Islam seems to be in ascendance in the West? I did a quick scan. Apparently, the mayors of nearly every major city in Britain is Muslim now. What do you make of that?
18: Well, this is, again, something that is unprecedented in the history of the West. If you were to have told someone 100 years ago that the twin cities of New York City and London would be occupied by an Islamic mayor, they probably would have laughed in your face. They would have thought that that would have been something preposterous, a contradiction in terms. The fact that we have reached this point is, to me, one of the most terrifying aspects of the reality and the war that's really being waged against the West. We, for so long, have looked towards Europe and thought, okay, they're being conquered. But we didn't think it would get this close. And for it to be the two largest cosmopolitan cities, financial cities and financial heights and political centers, this is something that is proving to be exceptionally dangerous, especially because they have come into power through the left's machinery. You see, mm-hmm. The left has made a kind of covenant with Islam, and it has its own vanity that they are flattering. So the left has three reasons in particular that they think they can work with Islam. First, they are flattered by the notion that what they would consider, although they wouldn't say this out loud, to the left, as you noted earlier, Islam seems the quote unquote backwards nation of all nations in terms of their views of things, in terms of their leftist ideology. However, that to them, to the left, suggests that this is really the truth of their universal principles of the leftists, that even this people can agree to them or mouth the same moral vocabulary. Secondly, it also flatters itself that it can control Islam, that Islam is going to be more raw material for its emancipatory project like all others. And the third nastiest form, the one that's the most difficult to confront, which I do believe is now happening here in the West, is that the left uses Islam as a kind of proletariat auxiliary militia. Islam supplies the kind of belief and will and hatred of the West that our academics only really gesture and posture at, whereas they are willing to take action on that. And as one knows from any cursory glance at military history, it's very difficult to shoot or attack on people that look like you, that sound like you, that speak like you do. It is not difficult when it comes from a people that views itself as already foreign and alien, and therefore does not have the same obstacles in its path to destroying, killing, murdering.
19: You know, I think it was Lenin who had referred to different groups as useful idiots. That there were naive people who said, hey, you know, the communists, the Bolsheviks, they hate the people that we hate. let's join forces with them. So, something similar happened with the overthrow of the Shah in Iran in the 70s, and I'm certainly not in any way an apologist for the Shah, but as you observe, that after the Ayatollah and the leftist joined partners and they got rid of the Shah, the Ayatollah shot the leftists. And once Lenin used the people who he found to be useful, he shot them too. And, you know, I've had people get in my face and say that, you know, obviously as a Catholic and as a priest, I'm a hateful person because I'm not an enthusiast for homosexual activity and gay marriage and so on. And I said, look, I'm also not throwing you off rooftops or hanging you from utility poles. That's something that Islam does. And so you better find out who your real friends are and who your real enemies are. And I, you know, when Islam describes itself and it describes me and then acts accordingly, I take that seriously. I know that Islam hates me because I'm a Christian. And the way that I understand Islam is that it really has an animus to anything that's not itself. And I've been told, well, you know, Father, that's the extreme. That's Islamism. That's not moderate Islam. But, you know, I've read and interviewed scholars. I've had Raymond Ibrahim over here for many times. And as I understand it, if you're a moderate Muslim, you're probably not really considered a good Muslim by other more ardent Islamists. So I think we have some challenges to face. Part of the charm and the appeal of Western life is there's freedom of movement. There used to be freedom of speech, and we've made ourselves rather porous, and that makes us rather vulnerable as well. And that's something that I want to talk about in the next segment. Friends, we come back. We're continuing our conversation about the strange red-green alliance. My guest today is Dimpy Barr. We're talking about her new article in The Federalist, and she works for the Alliance for a Strong Canada. Remember, our rallying cry here, the Catholic Current, is Christus Mundo, Mundus Christo, bringing Christ to the world and the world to Christ. 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
1: 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On May 16th, we celebrate the feast of St. Andrew Bobola, martyr. Andrew was born to a noble Polish family in the year of our Lord 1591. At age 20, he joined the Jesuits in Vilno in the Grand Duchy of Lithuania, part of the Polish-Lithuanian Commonwealth. After serving as a parish priest and a Jesuit superior, he became a missionary to the large Eastern Schismatic population in Lithuania. For 20 years, he preached along the roadsides, bringing entire villages back into union and becoming known as the Apostle of Lithuania and the Hunter of Souls. In 1648, the Cossacks violently rebelled against the Commonwealth under the leadership of Bogdan Khmelnytsky with the aid of Muslim Tatars. On May 16, 1657, Andrew was captured in a Cossack raid on the city of Pinsk just after he finished saying Mass, and he was dragged behind horses to the village of Yanov. There, Andrew was burned, choked, partially flayed alive, and had priestly symbols mockingly carved into his flesh. When he continued to pray aloud for his torturers, his tongue was cut out. Finally, he was beheaded with a saber. His grave was lost when the Jesuits were forced to abandon Pinsk, but he miraculously appeared to lead them back to it years later. Also celebrated on this day are St. Ubaldus, St. John of Nepomuk, St. Brendan, St. Simon Stock, and many other martyrs, confessors, and holy virgins. For more about the saints and seasons of the Catholic Church, visit thestationofthecross.com/saints-and-seasons.
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3: Praise be Jesus Christ. 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We're talking about the left's love for Islam. I'm trying to puzzle that out. My guest today is journalist Dimpy Brar, who is with Allies for a Strong Canada. Dimpy, is it fair to say that one of the reasons why we're so naive about Islam's intentions for the West is that we assume that Islam is tame and domesticated the way other religions are in the secular West? For example, no one in the United States says, oh my gosh, you can't say that. The Catholics will never stand for it. Think of what they'll do. You know how they get. No one ever says that about Catholics. In the secular West, as I understand it, Christians in particular and in general, behave. You know, they go to their church on their special day and they do their special thing and they acknowledge God as their mascot and are very proud of themselves that they allow God to interrupt part of their weekend. And then they get on with real life, as they call it, as if God doesn't really, really matter. And that's why I think the secular West is utterly unprepared for people who take religion absolutely seriously. What do you make of that analysis?
4: I completely agree with that. One of the failures of the West is that we've really corrupted our views of what we once believed. So for instance, we are the inheritors of a belief in tolerance. And that idea of tolerance once promised us peace. The idea was that all religions, if they are relegated to the private sphere, will become matters of opinion. And since they're all equally matters of opinion, you can't persecute or be persecuted for it. Therefore, ergo, we will have peace. What they did not conceive of is that our toleration was never meant to tolerate the intolerant. The hard limit of that toleration was if you go against the idea of natural rights to life, liberty, and the pursuit of happiness, if you do not subordinate yourself to that, if you are not tolerant of that, you must leave. Now, Islam, for that reason, had a very difficult history in the United States in particular in becoming a source of naturalized citizens, because they understood that Islam must be understood as it understands itself, not the way we impose our views on it. Islam does not accept a distinction between private opinion, private religion, and public life. It does not accept a distinction between theology and politics. And it most certainly does not accept the distinction between Islam and other ways of life. Islam is radically, like the left, what they share in common is radically inegalitarian. It believes in inequalities, where the left has a hierarchy based on gender, sex, and race, where the white heterosexual male is at the very, very bottom. Islam has a distinction, a dualism between the infidel and the believer. And the laughable thing about this, Father, is that that idea of tolerance comes from a particular religious inheritance in the West. The West is fundamentally the product of two cities, Athens and Jerusalem. Athens gives us our philosophy and our reason. Jerusalem is our heart and our soul. It gives us our revelation and our God. And it's that unique inheritance that separates us and keeps us away. Unfortunately, we have degenerated our tolerance into a kind of openness that the best way I can describe is akin to the lotus eaters in Homer's Odyssey. You know, the lotus eaters just sit and eat of the lotus fruit. They know nothing of friends and enemies. They know nothing of home. In fact, they've lost all longing for home, their ancestral home, and their inheritance. And as a result, what do they seek for? They seek for the lotus fruit, the one instrument of their own destruction, i.e. they long for their own annihilation. And I fear that that is the point at which the West is reaching.
5: No, I agree with you. I think back to when the European Union was founded, and they were talking about, hey, in the preamble to the European Union Constitution, we want to talk about the sources of European identity. And it was the Polish delegates who said, hey, we noticed you didn't mention Christianity. And, well, you know, I mean, look, even if you think Christianity is false, you really can't talk about European identity without mentioning Christianity. That would be like having a history of China without mentioning the emperor. So as I said, secularism is, I think, inherently leftist. And secularism hates Christianity because it relativizes the state and it puts limits on what one may desire, because God makes clear for us what's good and what's not. So that's got to go. And I think Islam is saying, hey, let us help you with that. And, you know, we've seen this in Britain as well. But you're in Canada. What's taking place in Canada that you find alarming these days?
4: So I like to say that Canada is not a joke. I've noticed that it can become the butt of jokes, but I find that laughter is a kind of evasion, and I find it incredibly important for Americans to pay attention to their neighbors for the North. You see, the left sees Canada as a northern guiding star and model. Everything that's tried here in Canada is what your left would love to do to America. And like every other Western nation, it is only ever an election away. So in Canada right now, we have reached a point at which our prime minister loudly proclaims that Muslim values are Canadian values. That he proclaimed that. Oh, absolutely. We have had an incredible exodus of Jews who have been here for generations, who are fleeing now, who feel entirely unsafe is the least of their worries. They are being explicitly persecuted, and it's being given a green light by our politicians because no one's doing anything about it. But the worst part is this. Canada has understood, it's liberals at least, that there are now electoral blocks, Islamic electoral blocks, which operate as swings and kingmakers in our electoral politics. So we've now reached a point where if you are not actually flattering this bloc and providing or supplying their interests with what they want, you will lose an election. And when a nation reaches the point at which one singular constituency or faction is determining the politics of the nation, you are surrendering your sovereignty. This is what happened in Europe. It's what happened in the UK, and it's happening here in Canada. And do not think for a second that the left does not want to try that out in the United States. It has succeeded in New York City. This is something I find that many conservatives on our side are reluctant to mention. We must be explicit. They are succeeding right now. They are succeeding in Texas right now as well. It's not just in Democrat states or in Democrat cities. It can be everywhere. And again, we are now witnessing a time in which it's not that Islam's doctrines are true. It's not that they're mightier than they've ever been before. It is us in the West that are weaker, that's allowing and enabling this to happen. It's really us. It's an internal problem, a corruption of our souls that's allowing for this to take place.
5: Well, I'm glad you mentioned corruption of soul. I mean, we live in a postmodern context. And of course, the poster child for postmodernism is Heath Ledger's depiction of the Joker. He keeps asking, why so serious? Postmodern secularists can't imagine anyone taking religion seriously. And sad to say, Christians, Catholics among them, have kind of helped with that because we really don't take religion all that seriously for the most part. You know, God is our mascot and our insurance agent, but otherwise, you know, we want to live the good life just like everybody else. And when someone takes religion seriously and takes religion seriously with a deadly earnestness, postmodern secularists are just absolutely unprepared to deal with anyone like that who takes it seriously. They're going to get their lunches eaten. Do you think that that's a fair analysis? Is it, we just don't know what to do with people who take religion seriously anymore?
4: Yes. In fact, that's one of the differences between the left and the right. The left understands, which is, again, so interesting to me. The left takes ideas and beliefs seriously. They understand that someone with strong conviction, with belief, means that they have true love there, that they are willing to not just die for something, but to live for it. Can we really say in the West that we're willing, let alone to die for something, to live out our way of life? I think people forget that the steeples of churches in North America and in the West used to be the tallest structures for a reason. They were meant so that your eyes were guided upwards to show you that there is a law, something higher, both outside of yourself and above you, to which you subordinate yourself. And we have now reached a point where we have forgotten that when the Christian says that Jesus is the light, the life, and the way, that is a living rebuke to those who seek, where I would call nihilists, relativists, postmodernists. That is a living rebuke to a people who says man creates everything. Man is the measure of all things. They cannot tolerate that. But I must say, I do see a positive lining in this for those who are willing to at least see it, which is this. When one hates, one is forced to look upwards. In our enemy's hatred of the West, of Christianity, of Judaism, all of them are connected. In their hatred of us, they accidentally pay us great compliment if we're paying attention, which is that we are still supreme. We are noble. We are the obstacle to tyrannies and despotisms the world over. And make no mistake, whether it's Islam, leftism, globalism, China, these are all tyrannies. And the Western way of life is the only obstacle in their path.
5: No, that's absolutely right. Christ really did come to set us free, free from sin, free from the tyranny of sin, but also free for the perfection of human nature in body and soul in this life and the next. And we used to know that and think it was so important that we would go out and get ourselves martyred as missionaries. And now we have a sense of you do you. And that's something that no faithful Muslim will ever say. Friends, we come back and continue our conversation with journalist Dimpy Brar. We're talking about the strange alliance of Western leftists and Islam. 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Together, we'll take it to the whole world. 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

0: But as soon as we begin to speak about love, we have to make some clarifications, because love has been redefined by our fallen world. Our fallen world tells us that love means that you're supposed to make me happy. Love means that I have to be subjectively satisfied. Love means that I always get my way. But none of that is love. Those are all lies. In fact, that's not love. That's just self-centeredness. That's narcissism. Love is actually the exact opposite. Love is, I will die to myself in order that the good in you might flourish. I myself will suffer and take up the cross that you might flourish. Of course, as Christians, the greatest symbol for us of love is the cross of our Lord. But the Lord Jesus was willing to die that we might live. He was willing to die so the good in us might flourish even into eternal life. And so we have to have a proper understanding of love.
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5: Praise be Jesus Christ. 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We're talking about the strange alliance between political leftists in the West and Islam. My guest today is Dimpy Brar. She's an author and journalist and works with Allies for a Strong Canada. Dimpy, I'm mindful of the fact that, you know, Mark Twain once said, everyone complains about the weather, but no one does anything about it. I have two suggestions for why the West doesn't do anything about what we've observed here so far. Number one is what I call McTague's axiom, which states most institutions would rather die than admit that anyone ever made a mistake. And then there's McTague's corollary, which states that most people haven't matured past the age of 15 and are still desperate to be invited to sit at the cool kids table at the high school cafeteria. The axiom and the corollary seem to be vindicated every day of my life. How do we go forward? How do we not just sound the alarm, but how do we go about making changes?
6: Well, I have one part. First of all, I love both of those. The corollary especially, because there is nothing so pathetic that's occurred since the post-Second World War in the West, in the way that we've become entire slaves to public opinion. Public opinion used to be a pejorative. If one were to be considered enslaved to public opinion, that was an unkind way of saying that one was irrational and unreasonable. Now we live by it. Our politics is by public opinion. But I first have to begin with something that's going to sound a little abstract and theoretical, but in reality, I think it's one of the most practical solutions. I believe the center of the problem is the universities. Why the universities? The universities have a special relationship to any liberal democracy, especially in Western civilization. And the fact that the conservatives in any way have ever ceded ground in that is to our eternal shame. That is where all these these ideas are flourishing. And again, the left plays for keeps. So they understand that the education of our souls, of our youth's souls, that's what really counts. You want to capture hearts, minds, and souls. And it's one of the great tragedies of the fact that Mr. Kirk was martyred himself, because this is something that he took so seriously and really made a huge difference in doing. Mm-hmm. So my first instinct is to say that we must recover our founding through knowledge and reason. Christianity and Judaism is unique among religions and ways of life because reason is asked and called for. You are not asked for submission as the way, blind submission in the way that Islam's religion, in fact, that's what the name means, is submission. You are not called upon to blindly submit. Our piety is of a far greater, more difficult, often burdensome nature because it requires wrestling with God. It requires asking questions, and it requires deep study, knowledge, and reason. So that would be my first. The second would be, courage is contagious and the truth is like a fire. I find that fundamentally we have a crisis of cowardice in the West. I can't tell you how many people I meet in private who will either message me or quietly whisper in my ear that they agree with what I'm saying, but they didn't want to say it. Well, this is the problem. Islam and our enemies feed off of this cowardice and this silence. It's not because there's more of them. It's because they're better funded, more organized, and more obnoxious. And our politicians end up heeding to that because they just happen to be the loudest in the room. But I still believe that there is a silent majority in the West. Yes, they are cowardly, and yes, they're not saying anything, and they only want to do the bare minimum, I find, but it is incumbent upon them to start speaking the truth. One of the phrases I hate the most is,

0: Sometimes we must cleave and cling back to God. We have forgotten God, and we have forgotten that the declaration first says the laws of nature and nature's God, not man.
1: Right. And, you know, it was Alexander Solzhenitsyn who was asked, you know, why did things go sideways in the West, you know, given what a disaster the 20th century was. And he said, man has forgotten God. So I really do think that we need our come to Jesus moment. You know, the Christ of God came to set us free from sin and from the tyranny of our own corrupted will and set us free for love and peace and joy in this life and the next. And we used to have the courage of our conviction. I think of G.K. Chesterton, who said, it's not that Christianity has been tried and found wanting. It's that it's been tried and found difficult. To live Christianity robustly, you have to embrace the cross. And Fulton Sheen called shenanigans on this years ago. He said, we want Christ without the cross. So in other words, Jesus of Nazareth is our therapist, and he's our cheerleader for our cult of self-esteem, but he's not calling us to victory, and that needs to be recovered. So we all have some work to do. So I imagine there are parents of younger children who say, well, all right, my kid's not ready for college just yet, but what should we be reading, doing, talking about, avoiding? What would you recommend to parents and to educators?
0: Oh, I would always say that regardless of whether you're Christian or however you feel, I do believe that wisdom is found in our sacred texts, and they're there for a reason. Tocqueville once observed that when he came to America, there were two books on every American shelf. One was the Bible, and the other was the complete works of William Shakespeare. Mm-hmm. You do not need a lot. You do not need to go through an entire compendium of the great works. But if you're going to start somewhere, start with the Bible. Read the Old Testament. There is great wisdom there as well. And read again the founding documents of the United States of America, the Declaration, the Constitution, and the Federalist Papers. Those were revolutions in human thought. Those are revolutions in human history that will never, ever come to be again. And we have to remember, I am still a Sikh. I am not a Christian, a Jew, or anything like that. However, the best life for someone like me, for my family, will always, always be in a Christian nation. Only there is my life tolerated. Only there is my life considered sacred. And as a woman, it is the only place in which I am not considered a slave. And that is directly the result of the fact that Genesis says that all men are created in the image of God. It is only through that inheritance that my life is able to be lived to the fullest, to be able to pursue the good life in full. But besides that, I think you don't even need anything more than that. I think that's enough. It's a lifetime of study for even one of those books.
1: Sure,
0: but to give your children wisdom and bequeath them in that way, it will be a boon to the generations after us. It's very radical.
1: Yes, indeed. Aristotle had said that, you know, how do you know if you've got an army that's losing a battle and you're in a rout and people are dropping their spears and running away, someone has to stop and pick up the spear and turn around and reform the line. And I think it needs to be acknowledged that the West, which is rooted in Christianity, really is worth defending. It really is the only game in town. It really is the only worldview that values all of human life. It's the one that values human dignity of the vulnerable and those who should not be exploited. It gives priority to the rule of law, to private property, to contracts, to truth-telling, to mercy. And I think we in the secular West have been parasitic upon the inheritance of Christendom for a long time. And I want to say, you know, guys, if you kill the goose that lays the golden egg, you have one big dinner, and then, you know, we all go hungry. So once you break the last barrier,

0: once you defeat the inheritance of the West, it's not going to look pretty. But let's speak medically. If symptoms persist, if Westerners don't have the good sense to stand up and defend themselves, what might the future look like? I know that's a big question and you only have 3 minutes to answer it.
1: Oh, I have a very quick answer. I'll leave you with what Aristotle said, especially for the women that are listening and those fathers and mothers who have daughters. Aristotle only ever gave one explanation or definition of what it meant to be Greek versus barbarian in the first book of Politics. He says, for the barbarian, woman is slave. When it comes to Islam, when it comes to the left, and when it comes to globalism, they have two things in common. Woman is slave, and also slavery now exists. It is nothing short of despotism and tyranny, of which in the modern world, with the technological advances that we have, it will put the Nazis to shame. These people are serious. They do not have a view of the sacredness of human life. They do not subscribe to those views, and they have no problem putting us and giving us what they think we deserve. So it will be beyond our own comprehension, the type of tyranny and despotism that they will hope to enslave us under.
0: Well, you know, I would just say, look at where, you know, I don't see lots of people scrambling to get into Muslim countries these days. Any speculation as to why that is?
1: Yeah, probably because you'll get your head chopped off for half of these things. And you can only live the greatest, most prosperous way of life in the West. It will always be the case. It's also the same case with the Communist Party of China. No one's trying to get into China right now.
0: Or North Korea. You know,
1: Korea.
0: Or you know, why is that? And I don't see people scrambling to get into Somalian universities, for example. So I think we need to have a really candid, sober assessment. And part of the appeal of Christianity for me is that it knows what to do with evil. And part of the frustration of the secular postmodern West is that it doesn't know what to do with evil. It doesn't know what to do with ideologies that you can't reason with or just be merely droll and ironic about. There are people who don't like us, who want us silenced, corrupted, converted, or dead. And we can't afford to be naive about that. And our children, and especially our females in our culture, are very, very much at risk. And I have to add, of course, I don't hate anyone. I don't want to kill anyone. I'm not going to force anyone's conversion at gunpoint or a sword point. And I'm not suggesting that anyone strap dynamite vests to their chest and walk into a public place. Christians don't do that sort of thing. But I also think we cannot afford to be naive. Dimpy Brar for Allies for a Strong Canada, thank you for a fascinating conversation. God bless your good work, and I do look forward to next time.
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0: I'm Jesuit Father Robert McTague, your host here every day of the Catholic Current. 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Follow what we're following by following us on Gab. That's GAB.com. The channel is the Catholic Current, and you can influence the conversation. 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Back in just 2 minutes, please do stay with us.

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2: Praise be Jesus Christ. 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Well, here we are, the last segment of Tuesday, a timely Tuesday. You know what that means? You and me sharing timely thoughts, reflecting what we've heard today. My guest was Dimpy Brar. She's an author and journalist, and she's with Allies for a Strong Canada. And we were talking about the strange relationship between the political secular left and Islam. It's sometimes called the Red-Green Alliance. And it doesn't seem to make sense because, you know, all the reasons that the left hates the West and Christianity for being, you know, heteronormative and oriented towards patriarchy and family life and the priority of religion, et cetera, that would seem not to frost the cake of leftism. And Islam, my goodness, is very patriarchal, very heteronormative, tends to throw homosexuals off of rooftops. And yet we see people carrying signs celebrating Queers for Palestine. So what's going on here? Now, I will quote my mentor, the late, great Paul Weiss, who in another context said, "At the risk of appearing arrogant, I will say this much. I have thought about the matter." And I think Dimpy Brar is correct that what leftism and Islam have in common is a hatred of the West. And that's just the tip of the iceberg. At root, the fundamental issue, I believe, is a rejection of Christ. Well, why do I say that? Well, what does Christ represent? Well, he represents both the absolute transcendence of God and also the intimacy and the nearness of God. And Christ insists on the uniqueness and value of every human individual. So you just can't sacrifice the masses or the mob or the great unwashed or the bourgeois or the kulaks or the people who are just cannon fodder for the revolution. that's not okay. And that's why the secular West hates Christianity, and that's why Islam does as well. Now, here's the thing that we have to notice. People are not clamoring to move into Muslim countries. You just don't hear about people begging to get into Iran or Yemen or Somalia or even really, Saudi Arabia. And again, I have to add, I don't hate anyone. I don't want to bomb anyone. I don't want to cut anybody's throat. I don't want to strap a dynamite vest and walk into a crowded anything. This is not about hatred. It's about understanding historical, political, and cultural trends and where they are leading right now, and also really what the remedy is. Now, the things that Westerners like about the West, like the rule of law and contracts and private property, etc., all of that stuff rooted in human dignity is rooted in Christianity. So the secular West has, the postmodern West has been parasitic upon its Christian heritage for the longest time. And even the so-called Enlightenment is really just posturing upon what Christianity and Christendom has built. And when you work against Christianity, when you work against Christians, eventually Christendom begins to become brittle and the so-called Enlightenment secular West becomes hollow. And then people who are, shall we say, violently, virulently, adamantly opposed to the Christian West and the Enlightenment West, they tend to move in and take over. And things don't go very well after that. Now, here's part of what grieves me very greatly. You guessed it. It's time for Father to talk about the senior Catholic cadres of the People Who Should Really Know Better Club, because they seem to me to be frightfully naive, both of the horrors and vacuity of secular postmodernism in the West. And also, they seem to be frightfully ignorant of what Islam says about itself and what it also says about those who are not Muslim. In Islam, there is the House of Islam and there is the House of War. And the House of War is whatever part of the world is not yet under the sway of Islam. We have to be really very, very clear about that. And I also think that Dimpy Brar was right, that our universities have not been helping. There is a very, very prominent self-identified Catholic university where they do a lot of Islamic studies there, and they get a pile of money from very wealthy Muslim governments every year, big piles of money. So that when professors say really shocking things about slavery and rape, the university doesn't have a lot to say, and the professor in question doesn't get fired because he's associated with big Muslim money. Isn't that interesting? Does that inspire trust? Does it make you breathe a sigh of relief? Does it want you to make you jump up on your feet and sing rousing choruses if he's got the whole world in his hand? Or is it inclined you to say, what the heck is going on here? So I think we all need to be much, much, much better informed. We can't afford to be naive about Islam. We cannot afford to be naive about the moral emptiness and malice of the secular postmodernist West. And we have to stop being so darn ungrateful for what Christ offers to the world. Ultimately, I can't recommend a political candidate or party or platform. You've heard me quote the scriptures very often, put not your trust in princes. But we do have to put our trust in Christ. And we do have to acknowledge that when individuals and communities and clans and tribes and nations get together under the banner of the cross, civilization happens, Christendom happens, and that really is good for everyone. I think we have to put aside our self-loathing. I think we have to take note of the people who hate us. And for the people who are clueless or witless or sitting on the fence, we have to offer them a real alternative. And we have to do that while there is still time, because the clock is ticking and it's not looking good for the West right now. Think on these things today, take them to prayer, and talk about it with those you love. I'm Jesuit Father Robert McTague, your host here every day of the Catholic Current. 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We can do it with you. We cannot do it without you. Let's do this good work together. Through the intercession of Our Lady of Mount Carmel, may Almighty God bless you, Father, Son, and Holy Spirit. Go in peace, and please do pray for me, for I am a sinner.

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2: 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Alleluia.
1: Has risen as he said. Alleluia.
2: Pray God for us. Alleluia.
1: Rejoice and be glad, O Virgin Mary. 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
2: For the Lord has truly risen. Alleluia.
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2: 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Grant, we beseech thee, that through the mediation of the Virgin Mary's mind, we may come to possess the joys of life everlasting through the same Christ our Lord.

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2: The following sermon by Father Joseph Briody inspires a deep appreciation for true devotion to the Blessed Virgin Mary and for her Holy Rosary. The sermon was given at the annual May Procession Mass held at St. Benedict Center in Still River.
3: In the name of the Father, and of the Son, and of the Holy Ghost. From the processions that I remember from my childhood, Corpus Christi processions and Marian processions, one banner tended to stand out, and that was the banner of the Legion of Mary. The banner of the Legion of Mary depicted Our Lady in all her glory, crushing the evil one, leading her children in the campaign of goodness, in the way of truth, and the way of her Son. It depicted her in terms of that prophecy from the Song of Songs. Who is she that comes forth as the morning rising, fair as the moon, bright as the sun, terrible as an army set in battle array? There are no words or images good enough to praise our Blessed Lady. We can never say enough. Even the litany of the Blessed Virgin Mary, with all its titles and praises, falls short. And yet, effusive love for our Blessed Lady is so natural for the Catholic. Our effort to glorify Our Lady really echoes the cry of the Church's liturgy. How can we praise you enough, O Mary? For you bore in your womb the one the universe itself cannot contain. And yet we try to glorify Mary as she asks, especially when we contemplate the mysteries of Christ in the Holy Rosary. The Rosary is one of the greatest prayers, and it contains the greatest prayers. We think especially of the Our Father, the Hail Mary, the Glory Be. While the Lord's Prayer comes to us from divine lips, the first part of the Hail Mary too is inspired. The second part asks for her help in the two most important moments of our life. Now, the present moment, which is all we really have and where we meet God, and at the moment of death, when time is over for us and the hour of our eternal encounter with the Lord has come. The words of the Hail Mary are the words surrounding the Annunciation and the Incarnation, the words that opened up the way for the Lord to come to us. Our salvation is tied to these words, and so to that holy prayer. At the words of the Hail Mary, Jesus first entered the world. And at these words, Jesus enters our lives again and again. The Hail Mary, the Rosary, puts us in touch with Mary, who really draws us into the mystery of Christ. It places us in her immaculate heart, the heart that knows him best, where the mysteries of Christ were first contemplated, and where Christ is formed. Contemplating the immaculate heart of Mary, the ancient liturgy tells us, we learn to live according to the heart of God himself. Contemplating the Immaculate Heart of Mary, we learn how to live fully, properly, perfectly. Little wonder then that the Church esteems the Rosary so highly. It is the Bible on its knees. And when we pray the Rosary, we gaze on the face of Christ along with Mary, the one who knew him best of all. When we pray the Rosary, she points things out to us that we would otherwise have missed. She turns the pages of the album of Christ's life, death, and resurrection, and helps imprint these lessons on our hearts. She opens her Immaculate Heart to us, and she shares with us what she has pondered. When we conclude the Rosary, we pray the Hail Holy Queen or Salve Regina. And in that prayer, we ask Mary to look at us so that we might see Jesus. We say, turn then, most gracious Advocate, thine eyes of mercy towards us. Show unto us the blessed fruit of thy womb, Jesus. She always looks upon us in our need, but most of all, to show us Jesus. Today, in this special Marian celebration, which brings us all so much joy, let us renew our contemplation of the face of Christ through the eyes of Mary in the Rosary. We shall never see Jesus more clearly than through the eyes of her who called him my son. As we go through the mysteries of the Rosary, as we finger the beads, the mysteries of Christ pass before us, and we are drawn more and more into them. And the graces of these mysteries are poured out upon us. This simple yet profound prayer plumbs the depths of the gospel and powerfully brings forth the fruits of holiness. It forms our hearts in the power and simplicity of the gospel. Our Marian devotion today, our procession, our rosary, is with Mary to Jesus, for we always go to Jesus through Mary. And it's fitting that the Marian procession concludes with benediction of the Most Blessed Sacrament. Mary shows us what walking with Christ is really like. It is to live and love like Mary. It is to live and love with the charity of Christ himself. Staying close to Mary keeps us on the path to perfection. Because of her unique role in Christ's life and his work, his mediation, she makes sure that we do not settle for less than we should. She wants us to be Christ, no less, that the image of Christ come to perfection in each one of us. God's call is not so much that we become the best version of ourselves. That's a very nice thought and a nice sentiment, but it's not enough. God's call is that we become images of Jesus Christ. And Mary doesn't allow us to settle for less than that, because she knows what it cost. She knows better than anyone the sacrifice of Christ. She was there. She participated in every moment, and the sword that opened his heart pierced her soul. That beautiful picture over the high altar here really says it all. That Mary shows us Christ. She will not let us settle for less than Christ. To do so would be to empty the cross of Christ of its power. Mary knows, and the picture over the high altar reminds us that only the blessed fruit of her womb, the blessed fruit of his passion, only that can truly satisfy us. And it's only because of her yes to God that we can say yes to God at all. It is in her yes to God that we say yes to God every day, all the time. And when we say our yes to God in Mary, God is given the most glory, because then it is Mary who glorifies the Lord in us. So how can we praise you enough, O Mary, for you bore in your womb the one the universe itself cannot contain. And yet we try through our prayer and our imitation of Mary. As our mother, Mary loves that we try, and she makes up for what we lack. That's what's so great about entrusting ourselves to her. Our admiration for our Blessed Lady leads us to contemplate her privileges, to honor her name, to make her known, and to give her the most tender homage we can, which is imitation, that we try to follow her. We try to be like her. And that's why your school and your community have the best possible name, that of the Immaculate Heart of Mary. Because contemplating the Immaculate Heart of Mary, as the liturgy tells us, we learn how to live according to the heart of God himself.
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3: Lastly, Mary gives us her own confidence in God. All that we ask for, through her, we hope for and will receive. Father Feeney used to say, "Trust Our Lady completely, and she will take care of things in a way you never dreamed." Our trust in Mary is sure, because she is the one who trusted first, even when no one else did. Long, long ago, Saturday became Mary's day because on that very first Holy Saturday, she above all, and perhaps even she alone of those who knew Christ, she knew there would be an Easter Sunday. And she clung on in complete faith and trust. Blessed is she who believed. So like the inspired author of the Song of Songs, we marvel at her and at how good God is in giving her to us and letting us give ourselves to her. We can only marvel and be grateful and imitate her. Who is she that comes forth as the morning rising, fair as the moon, bright as the sun, terrible as an army set in battle array? In the name of the Father, and of the Son, and of the Holy Ghost.
2: Though they were afraid to ask, I think many people would like to know the reasons why some men and women devote themselves to God in religious life. Men and women devote themselves to God to consecrate their whole life in a special way to God, who is infinitely worthy of total love and service. To protect themselves from the corrupting influences of the world, which easily lead to sin and to damnation. To atone for past sins and to make salvation the chief object of life. To make reparation for the supreme dishonor offered by so many who, despising God, love and serve themselves, and worse, Satan. To make reparation for the sins of the world, especially for those who neglect or refuse the grace of the call to religious life. Men and women devote themselves to God to join the ranks of the church militant who fight on the front lines for God and for His church. To live the evangelical counsels in imitation of Christ's poverty, chastity, and obedience in the peace and order of a structured life. To live in close proximity to the Blessed Sacrament and to receive the great blessings of daily Mass and frequent reception of the sacraments. And why become a slave of the Immaculate Heart of Mary in particular? All of the above, plus the satisfaction of knowing that by your total consecration to Mary, you join her in the age-old conflict against the serpent that will end with the triumph of her Immaculate Heart and the crushing of his head. For more information about the Slaves of the Immaculate Heart of Mary, contact saintbenedict.com. That's S-A-I-N-T, benedict.com.
7: May the most holy, most sacred, most adorable, most incomprehensible, and ineffable name of God be forever praised, blessed, loved, adored, and glorified in heaven, on earth, and in the hells, by all the creatures of God, and by the Sacred Heart of our Lord Jesus Christ, in the most holy sacrament of the altar. Amen.
2: The Glories of St. Joseph is a collection of the most beautiful texts composed by saints and other holy authors about St. Joseph. It is compiled and printed by the traditional Benedictine monks of Flavigny in France. The following meditation gives us beautiful thoughts on the great dignity of St. Joseph. There is a prophetic figure who embodies the greatness of our saint. According to St. Bernard, Joseph, son of Jacob, the patriarch, represents in the distant past the awe-inspiring prerogatives of Mary's spouse. You will remember the extraordinary dream in which the first Joseph saw the sun and the moon and 11 stars bowing down at his feet. This dream was not one of those which a restless imagination conjures up during sleep. Rather, it was an ecstatic vision sent to Joseph by God himself, not only to show the imminent rise in rank of this sleeping youth, but also to point out the future greatness of our saint. I leave it to you to ponder over the unbelievable destiny of the first Joseph, who saw not only his father, his mother, and his brothers, but all of Egypt prostrate at his feet. I will use this example to illustrate the dignity of the second Joseph. Almighty God, who could ever begin to fathom it? Do you not think Joseph was moved to see Jesus and Mary at his feet, as if they were servants, showing the most loving signs of respect? This is what makes me bold enough to assert that Joseph, in order to become Mary's spouse, must have been the greatest person ever to have lived after the Blessed Virgin herself. I don't mean that kind of greatness in which the ambitious boast of their honors to gain the empty respect of men. If you study his lineage, you will see that Joseph, not lacking such greatness, could boast of having 14 kings as ancestors and as many patriarchs and leaders, none of them as great as he, despite their scepters and crowns. According to St. Bernardine of Siena, Joseph came from a line of such illustrious nobility, reaching nearly to the heavens, and including many prophets and patriarchs, that he was able to bestow earthly nobility on the word itself. However, it is not because of his greatness that Joseph is praised. If he has dignity in himself, it is not because of the greatness of his ancestors. His identity as carpenter was as dear to him as the title of prince. The royal scepter was not more important to him than the workman's hammer. His greatness comes above all from his glorious title, the Just One. This is what pleases him most. For this he will be admired for all time. All Joseph's glories are summed up in the eulogy, Joseph was a just man. If you really want to understand Joseph's greatness as just, analyze the word itself. It sums up all the virtues and the height of Christian perfection. The Holy Father of the Church, St. Maximinus of Turin, tells us the same thing. Quote, "Do you wish to know why Joseph is called just? Because he possessed perfectly all the virtues." End quote. What more can one say about a man than to say that he possesses all the virtues to a perfect degree? Is this not the highest praise? And who could compare himself in grandeur to Joseph, who deserved this praise? Could Adam, who before the fall appeared with all animals subject to him? Could Moses, who commanded creatures with his rod? Could Abraham, surrounded by his descendants, like a sun in the midst of stars? Call to mind Joshua, stopping the sun at the command of his voice. Solomon, seeing queens prostrate before his throne. And you, miracle workers, show us how nature obeys your commands. Realize, however, that all of these powers cannot make you equal to Saint Joseph. For you received these powers and virtues only in part, while Joseph had them all and to a perfect degree. Humble yourselves then at his feet, all you prophets, patriarchs, apostles, martyrs, miracle workers, all you great ones of heaven and earth, just as in ancient times the sun and the moon and the stars bowed down to honor the first Joseph.
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2: 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That's info@stbenedict.com. Mary's sacramentals should be an important part of every devout Catholic's life. The Holy Rosary, the Brown Scapular, and the Miraculous Medal. The Rosary was given by Our Lady in 1214 to St. Dominic, who was the founder of the Order of Preachers. St. Dominic said of this devotion, "One day, through the Rosary and the Brown Scapular, Our Lady will save the world." Padre Pio said, "The Rosary is the weapon for these times." And St. Louis de Montfort, "The Hail Mary is the powerful weapon which puts the devils to flight and fills the soul with every grace." Lucia, who saw the Blessed Virgin Mary at Fatima, said, "The Most Holy Virgin in these last times in which we live has given a new efficacy to the recitation of the Rosary, to such an extent that there is no problem, no matter how difficult it is, whether temporal or above all spiritual, in the personal life of each one of us, that cannot be solved by the Rosary. There is no problem, I tell you, no matter how difficult it is, that we cannot resolve by the prayer of the Holy Rosary." The Brown Scapular is a most powerful sacramental given to us by our Blessed Mother. Our Lady of Mount Carmel appeared to St. Simon Stock in 1251 in England. As she handed him a brown woolen scapular, she said, "This shall be a privilege for you and all Carmelites, that anyone dying in this habit shall not suffer eternal fire." In time, the Church extended this magnificent privilege to all the laity who are willing to be invested in the brown scapular of the Carmelites and who perpetually wear it. Our Lady also appeared to Pope John the 22nd and said of those who wear the brown scapular, "I, the Mother of Grace, shall descend on the Saturday after their death, and whomsoever I shall find in purgatory, I shall free, so that I may lead them to the holy mountain of life everlasting." The Miraculous Medal was originally called the Medal of the Immaculate Conception. In 1830, during the apparitions in the chapel on Rue de Bac in Paris, our Blessed Mother presented the Miraculous Medal to St. Catherine Laboure. She said, "Those who wear it, blessed around their necks, will receive great graces. The whole world will be overwhelmed by misfortunes of all kinds. All will seem lost, but I shall be with you," the Holy Virgin promised St. Catherine, who repeated this prophecy until her death. At the time of St. Catherine, distribution of the medal surpassed 1 billion. The innumerable conversions, cures, and cases of extraordinary protection quickly led to the medal being called the Miraculous Medal. Well, this brings us to the end of our program, From the Housetops, that which you hear in the ear, preach from the housetops. And don't forget, you can receive at home From the Housetops publications, inspirational Lives of the Saints, and many other articles that will strengthen your Catholic faith. From the Housetops, available from saintbenedict.com. I'm your host, Brother Matthew. Thank you for joining us. Until next time, God bless you.
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10: Hi, my name is Nathan Wakefield from the St. Thomas More House of Prayer. 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Our Liturgy of the Hours retreats are designed for everyone, whether you have never prayed the Liturgy of the Hours, are just beginning, or have been praying the Church's prayer for years. 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
1: Next is Archbishop Fulton J. Sheen and his presentation on the Church, Body of Christ.
16: Peace be to you. After having reviewed the life of our blessed Lord, and also his revelation of himself as the Son of God, and also his bond to the Father and to the Holy Spirit, we now come to the subject of the Church. What do you think of when you first hear the word Church? An institution? An organization, a kind of an administrative body. Well, you are to be very much excused if you think of it that way, because it's partly our own fault. It is the way we have too often presented the Church. Now we will talk about the Church in other words, namely in terms of the people of God and as the mystical body of Christ. As we look at history as revealed in the Bible, not as the inspired word of God as yet, but as an historical record, we find that it is God that is always in search of man. It is not man in search of God. Man does seek God, but not with the same intensity with which God seeks man. Just think of how much the thought of man and the love of man is in the mind and heart of God. What is the first reflex thought that we find in sacred scripture of God? Not the first description of him creating the world, but the first thought that he has about himself and within himself. It would almost guess that, well, his first thought would be about his life and his truth and his love. And yet, that is not the first thought in Scripture. Open Genesis and you will find it. God's first thought about himself is, let us make man. Think of it. As if God could not exist without man. God does not need man to complete himself, to fulfill a need. But he needs man as a kind of a gift. That is to say, he must have someone to whom he can show his love. Therefore, the first monologue that we touch in sacred scripture is the monologue of God thinking about man. What are the first dialogues in scripture? The first question in scripture is God saying to man, Adam, where art thou? Man, why are you hiding? Why do you run from me? And the next dialogue is about the neighbor. God says to Cain, where is thy brother, Abel? God is immersed in the thought of man. And here we find the first two laws, really, of God, love of God and love of neighbor, in the two questions, man, where art thou? Where is thy brother? Now, this was at the beginning of humanity. And we find, therefore, that humanity receives a call from God to intimate communion with himself. God will not let man go. But how does he deal with humanity when humanity begins to multiply? In this way, out of all of the peoples of the world, he chooses one people who are to be what he calls his people. And this group, this corporation, this special people, are to be the means of bringing salvation to everyone else in the world. Now, who were his people? His people were the people of Israel. And he called them first through Abraham, and he governed them through Moses. He ruled them through the judges and the kings. He threatened, he pleaded, he coaxed, he warned, he loved through the prophets. And over in the Old Testament,

And again God speaks and says, you shall be my people, and I shall be your God. And through the centuries, these facts stand out. God has a special name for his people. He calls them in Hebrew a kahal. We will often use that word. It means God's elect, his chosen ones, Israel. The word is used about 200 times in the Old Testament. Later on, when the Hebrew Old Testament was translated into Greek, that word kahal was translated by ekklesia. Ekklesia in Greek means church. We get the word ecclesiastical from it. Hence, whenever you hear the word kahal, or people of God, you may think of it in Greek as ekklesia, or in English as church. That's the first point. Secondly, God always dealt with his people through one man whom he appointed as head and as representative. Abraham at one time, Isaac another, Jacob, Moses, kings, and prophets. And thirdly, because Israel was his people, he made a treaty with them, a pact, a covenant, and agreement. This involved mutual obligations. The Hebrew word for covenant is berith. You've often heard that word. It appears 275 times in the scripture. And berith means that they owed something to God, and God in his turn would bless them. And as he said, above all the nations of the earth they would be blessed. Israel was therefore to be his witness that God had placed them in the world, that the plan that he had for the salvation of all mankind would be effected through them. And finally, you've heard this when we spoke about all of the prophecies concerning our blessed Lord, and finally, that the fulfillment would come the day that Christ himself would appear. This would be the perfection of all of the prophets. This is why the people of God were chosen to be the vehicle, to be the seed, out of which redemption would come to the world. Then finally, one day, when the fullness of time came, Christ did appear. And when he appeared, it was fulfilled the prophecy of Isaiah's. Or rather, Ezekiel it was, who said, I myself will seek my sheep, and I will visit them. So now God appears in the form of human nature, takes upon himself the form of a man. One day, a beautiful woman, a virgin, brought a child to an old man. It was in the temple of Jerusalem. The old man's name was Simeon. He had often said a prayer. Prayer that many Jews were saying in those days because they knew that the time was near for the coming of the Messiah. We already mentioned that Herod, who was not a Jew but an Edomite, was not surprised when the wise man came.

0: He said he would bring gifts, but the gift that he promised to bring was the sword. Now there are some flowers that open only in the evening. Simeon, the old man, was one of those flowers. And imagine the ecstasy of this old man when he embraced this child. And his first words were, "Now I'm ready to die. This is the end. This is all I've lived for." And he speaks to the mother. And he says, now notice how he speaks of Israel and the Gentiles. Remember that we said that the people of God were to be a light to all the nations of the world. Now Simeon looks backwards and forwards. He looks backward to the people of God, of which he was a priest. And he says, this is the glory of thy people Israel, this babe. And he looks forward. This is the light which shall give revelation to the Gentiles. In other words, he saw in this babe the maker of a new covenant, founder of a new kahal. He also saw in him a sign to be contradicted by the very people to whom he came to bring salvation. So that this Christ who was born was not, as you see, just someone who came by surprise. He's related to all of the people of God through the centuries. And if you pick up the Gospels and read the two genealogies of our blessed Lord, you will find that in one instance, the genealogy of our blessed Lord goes back to Abraham. And another genealogy goes back to Adam. What does this mean? It means that this new head of the kahal, this expectant of the nations, this God-made man, this Christ, is related to the people of God who are to be the instrument of the salvation of the world. When then in sacred scripture you come to a hearing about our blessed Lord founding a church or a kahal or a people of God, you must not think that this is an innovation. Everything that our Lord is saying is related to this people of God in the Old Testament. And see how he sustains that relationship. First of all, he chooses 12 apostles. It is very likely that they were even related to the 12 tribes in some way. Now to those 12 tribes, or rather those 12 apostles representative of 12 tribes, he chose one as his representative. We will find out his name later. Looking back on the old law, he also said, I came not to destroy it, but to fulfill it. So he gathers these new people around himself in order to renovate and revivify Israel, to make a new Israel. And if the old Israel would reject him, he would not eventually reject Israel. Prophet Hosea in the Old Testament and Paul in the New Testament says that we of the new kahal, we the new people of God, are only a branch that is grafted on to the tree. We are not the root. Israel is the root. St. Paul foretells a day when the root will be glorified. In other words, it will surpass the Gentiles in glory when Israel returns. When our Lord does come to use the word kahal, he calls it my Kahal. I will found my church, my people. And the bond that Christ establishes with this new Kahal is not a bond of, law. It's a bond of love. And the very best moment for establishing this bond was, of course, a banquet, where his 12 sat about him in love. Just as Moses often sprinkled blood upon the people as a sign of covenant, so he said he will make a new covenant, a new pact, a new testament. And there will not be the sprinkling of the blood of goats and bullocks and sheep. He gave his own blood and said, this is the blood of the new covenant, the new testament, the new pact. This is the bond that will unite all of my people together. Now do you see that the church is not an institution? Maybe you've often said, I do not want an institution standing between God and me. Well, that's right. After all, you have a right to communication with God. But the church is not that kind of an institution standing between you and God. Israel was not between the world and God. Think of the church in somewhat the fashion of a body. Do you ever say, for example, as you listen to me, I do not want your lips and your eyes and your hands and so forth standing between me and you? After all, how can I communicate anything to you except by something visible and tangible and carnal? Anything visible that you see about me or will ever see about me is nothing but a sign of an invisible soul. The carnal is the token of the spiritual. So when our blessed Lord came to this earth and took upon himself a human body, you would not say, I do not want this body of Christ standing between me and my love of Christ. Why, that's the only way of the incarnation, namely to communicate the divine through the human. This human nature of our blessed Lord, this body of his, was the instrument of his divinity. When therefore our blessed Lord came as priest and as prophet and as king, everything he did was done through the power and the means of this human nature. If you heard our blessed Lord speak on the shores of Galilee, you would not say, oh, it's only a human tongue that is speaking. And he said to you, I am the truth. You say, how do I know God is speaking to me? That's why he became man. If he said to you, I forgive your sins, would you say, all I see is a lifted hand and the movement of lips? No, his body was the means by which he made himself applicable to us. Therefore, the best way to understand that the church is not just an institution is to understand it somewhat in the fashion of the body of Christ. And that's the way that St. Paul understood the church. And that's the way we have it in sacred scripture. Our blessed Lord, all through the Gospels, is saying that he's going to establish a new body, a new Kahal, new people of God. After all, when people are united for a given purpose, they are a body. Now, our Lord did not use the word body precisely because his own physical body was before everyone. He used the word kingdom because that was a word that the Jews could understand, but when St. Paul was talking to the pagans, he had to use a word which was more understandable by them, namely the body. But our Lord communicated exactly the same idea. He said that the new people that he would communicate and unite with himself would be related to him as branches and vine. He said, you are the branches, I am the vine. And the truth that he had, he said he would give to them. My truth I give to you, my power I give you. And also he communicated the power to forgive sins. So our blessed Lord said that he would develop and form a new body, which would be very small at first, like a mustard seed, and then grow and spread throughout the entire world. But what was the nucleus of this body? Well, we've already hinted at that. The nucleus, raw material of this new body, was the apostles. Now, just as my own human body, for example, is made up of millions and millions of cells, and yet it is one, because vivified by one soul, governed by an invisible mind, presided over by a visible head, so all who later on will be incorporated into this new body of Christ will be one, because vivified by one soul, the Holy Spirit, governed by an invisible mind, Christ in heaven, and presided over by a visible head, namely the one whom Christ chose at the beginning to bear the keys of his kingdom. Therefore, this body of Christ was to be the prolongation of his incarnation. Our Lord was to grow and expand, very much like a cell. We sometimes think that a church is formed by all of us coming together and saying, oh, let's get together and form a church, just like we form a tennis club. That's not the way the body of Christ was formed. People of God were not formed that particular way. God's power was in the midst of his people. Even your human body, when it began to be, was not formed that particular way. It was formed from cells of life. And those cells expanded outward. So this body of Christ doesn't grow like a house grows by the addition of brick to brick and door to door and wall to wall. It grows like a cell. First, there is this divine life that came to this earth, namely God in man. Starts with this humanity of Christ, this body of his. Now he says he's going to form this new body. It will not be a moral body or a political body, so he has to give it a new name. And the name that has been given to it through the centuries is mystical, to indicate that the unity that binds it together does not come from men. It comes from his spirit, from himself. That was why there had to be a Pentecost. Put a soul into this body, as we will see a little later on. Now these 12 apostles that our Lord gathered to himself were very much like the chemicals in a laboratory. They were very individualistic. They were very much like, as I say, the hydrogen and phosphates and sulfur in a laboratory. In fact, we have in a laboratory 100% of all the chemicals that enter into the constitution of a baby. Why can we not make a baby? Because we lack that vivifying, unifying power, which is a soul. So the apostles, disparate, disconnected, disjointed, they could not form this body of Christ. They could be formed only by Christ sending his spirit into them. And as through the physical body of our Lord, it was God who taught. It was God who governed. Was God who sanctified. So through this new body of Christ, his church, his new kahal, his new people of God, the new Israel, he will teach, he will govern, he will sanctify. This is the church. See, it's a long way from an institution. Sometime pick up the Acts of the Apostles and read the story of the conversion of St. Paul. Now, St. Paul was a member of the old kahal, old Israel, and he therefore would not accept the revelation of the new kahal, and he started to persecute the church. The time is well within 10 years after the ascension of our blessed Lord into heaven. That's very important to remember. Now the church is beginning to spread through the entire Roman Empire, and Paul decides to go into Syria and to persecute the church there in Damascus. By this time, the early members of the church were very much disturbed by this learned Saul, for that was his Jewish name. I'm sure that many members of the church in those days must have prayed to the good Lord that he would send a good coronary thrombosis to Paul. And they must have said, dear Lord, send us someone to answer Saul. He heard their prayers. He sent someone to answer Saul. He sent Paul. That was his Roman name. So on his way to Damascus, a light shines round about him. He's thrown from his beast, and he hears a voice saying, Saul, Saul, why persecutest thou me? Me? Me? Why does our Lord say that? He's in heaven. How can anybody persecute him? No wonder St. Paul asks, who art thou? And our Lord answers, I am Jesus, whom thou persecutest. Saul must have thought within himself, after all, I'm only persecuting the members of the church in Damascus. How can I be persecuting you? How? If someone steps on your foot, do not your lips complain? Someone strikes your body, does not your head protest? Christ, the Son of the living God, is the head of the mystical body, the church. Therefore, when anyone struck that body, they struck him. And that is why our Lord protested. What then is the church? It's the people of God. His Kahal, his ecclesia, his body, prolonged through the centuries. In us, his poor members. The church is the mystery of God in the world for the salvation of the world.
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1: Jesus gave them promise to sharing in our human life, in all our sufferings and joys. He ascends into heaven so that we can follow him. And because he ascends to heaven, humanity has hope that we will rise, that one day heaven will be our home too. Every road leads now to heaven. If we walk with Jesus, who goes with us. Salvation comes from knowing Jesus. Everything changes when Jesus comes into our lives. It's the only way to happiness. He wants everyone to know that. We need to draw near to Jesus. We need to cling to him and follow him.
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3: 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This is Michael O'Neill. I'm the Miracle Hunter. Hey, I love getting your questions. People write in from around the world with questions about miracles happening in today's world and those that have happened centuries ago. And I really enjoy the questions on email. I've got a pretty weird email inbox, I must say. Lots of interesting things swirling around in there. But I also love answering questions in person. And I do that when I give talks around the country. I travel 10 or 20 times a year. I go to Catholic parishes or conferences or other gatherings where I talk about miracles. And you know, normally I'm talking about Eucharistic miracles or visions of the Virgin Mary or how saints are made or how the Catholic Church investigates the supernatural. And I usually talk for about 45 minutes. And then the audience always asks me questions. And I love that. And I talk for 15, 20, 30, 40 minutes or more. And often person to person, answering people's questions about miracles they've experienced and questions about the miracles in the history of the church. And so for people who want to invite me to their parish, you can go to my website, miraclehunter.com, and click on the contact tab, and you can send me a message that way. And maybe I'll be speaking at a parish near you sometime soon. And the question for this week is a good one. It came to me over email. It says, is Our Lady of Guadalupe the only church-approved Marian apparition where an object was left behind? Thank you, Ricardo. Well, thanks, Ricardo, for your question, and it's a good one. The closest thing that I can think of is Our Lady of Las Lajas in Colombia. I was just there a year or so ago and filming this new episode for Explore with the Miracle Hunter. We filmed this image on a rock, this image of Mary and St. Francis and St. Dominic that was said to appear after an apparition to this woman, Maria Meneses, and her daughter Rosa in 1754, I believe. They received a vision of Mary and those two saints. And then also, this image appeared on a rock afterwards. And so that's the closest thing that I can say of an object that appeared after a Marian apparition. But is this a highly approved church apparition? No, I wouldn't say so. It wouldn't fall in this list of investigated and approved apparitions that happened after the Council of Trent. This is something different. The church has recognized it in some way. They recognized the devotion, and perhaps you see the visit of popes or otherwise to crown that image. But have they acknowledged this as an authentic apparition? No, they haven't. Not in the same way that Our Lady of Guadalupe has been honored and recognized by the Catholic Church. So thank you, Ricardo, for your question. And if you have a question for the Miracle Hunter, you can send me an email to questions@miraclehunter.com. And maybe we'll be answering your question on the air next week. Let's take a look at the 365 Days with Mary project. We do this every week where we look at the Marian devotion the day as it lines up exactly to the day's date. We all know Fatima, May 13th, or Lourdes, February 11th, or Guadalupe, December 12th. But believe it or not, that if you go all around the world, there are different Marian devotions that honor Mary on different days of the calendar year. And so for today's date, May 16th, we've got the Sven Caves icon of the Mother of God from Bryansk in Russia, in the year 1288. And the story goes that Prince Roman of Chernigov, who became blind, requested that the icon be sent to him at Bryansk. A priest went with the icon along the river Desna, and after lodging for the night, on the right bank of the river Svena, the icon was missing from the boat. It was found on a hill on the opposite bank, nestled in the branches of an oak tree. And the prince came to the icon and was healed of his blindness. And a wooden church was built in honor of the Dormition of the Most Holy Theotokos. And the tree on which the icon rested was cut up and used as wood for other icons. And the icon became known as wonderworking from the healings of the blind man and otherwise. And that is the Sven Caves icon of the Mother of God from Bryansk in Russia in the year 1288. For more information on this fascinating devotion or any of the hundreds of other Marian devotions from around the world, you can go to 365dayswithmary.com. Check out the Facebook page, 365 Days with Mary, or download the free app on the iOS App Store, 365 Days with Mary, Marian Calendar. Let's take a look at the miracle of the day. We do this every week where we talk about a miracle that happened on the day's date in some year in Christian history. And so for today's date, March 16th, in the year 1938, there was a devastating fire that swept through the town of Arani in Bataan in the Philippines, destroying homes and buildings and threatening the historic church dedicated to Our Lady of Arani. Now, amid the chaos and destruction, many townspeople feared that the church, along with the Blessed Sacrament and the revered Marian image inside, would be completely consumed by the flames. And the witnesses later said that the intense panic and sorrow that spread through the community as the fire raged across the town. And when the fire finally subsided, residents entered the damaged church and they discovered something remarkable. Although much of the surrounding structure had been affected, the Blessed Sacrament in the tabernacle was reportedly found preserved. And the image of Our Lady of Arani also survived the disaster. And for many local Catholics, this preservation was seen as extraordinary and spiritually significant, of course. And devotees interpreted it as a sign of divine protection and the maternal intercession of the Blessed Virgin Mary during a moment of great suffering for the town. And that was the miracle of the day, March 16th, 1938, the saving of the icon and of the Blessed Sacrament in Arani, in Bataan in the Philippines. And for more information on miracles of the day, you can check out miraclehunter.com. Now let's take a look at sainthood news. We always try to keep you up to date on those people who might be saints. This connects with my television series, which airs on EWTN, They Might Be Saints, and also my book of the same name, They Might Be Saints, which is available from EWTNRC.com. I think it's my best one. And so we always try to keep you up to date on people coming down the pipeline in the sainthood process. So on Monday, May 27th, Pope Leo received an audience, His Eminence Cardinal Marcello Semeraro, the prefect for the Dicastery for the Causes of Saints. And during this audience, the Pope authorized this dicastery to promulgate a decree regarding the heroic virtues of the servant of God, Maria Eletta de Gesù, born Caterina Tramasoli. She's a professed nun of the Order of Discalced Carmelites, born on January 28th, 1605 in Terni in Italy, and died in January 1663 in Prague, now the Czech Republic. And she was a professed nun of this Order of Discalced Carmelites. She was welcomed into the monastery at the age of 21. She was in turn the founder of monasteries of the same order in Austria and Prague, and where she died and where the memory of her virtues remains even today. And that is the new Venerable Maria Eletta de Gesù, with one miracle. She will go on to be named a blessed, and she's today's sainthood news item. And the might-be saint of the day is Blessed Vladimir Gicka, who lived from 1873 to 1954. And he's today's might-be saint of the day. He was born on Christmas Day in 1873 in Constantinople. And he was born a Romanian prince, the grandson of the last ruler of Moldavia, Prince Gregory V. And he studied in France at the University of Paris, in Romania, and in Rome, in Italy. And he established the free hospital in Romania, in the country's first ambulance service. He was ordained in Paris on October 7th, 1923, and he returned to the Archdiocese of Bucharest and cared for his parishioners, the sick, and refugees throughout World War II. And he was arrested by communists in 1952 for the crime of being Christian. He was tortured, buried, starved, and finally martyred. And he died on May 16th, 1954, in Jihlava, Bucharest, in Romania, after years of torture, starvation, and general abuse. He was declared venerable by Pope Francis and then was beatified on August 31st, 2013, also by Pope Francis. And he's today's Might Be Saint of the Day, Blessed Vladimir Gika. With one miracle, Blessed Vladimir will go on to become Saint Vladimir Gika. And he's today's Might Be Saint of the Day. And for people interested in They Might Be Saints, you can go to EWTN.com and